0: Hey, it's okay to cry, but listen, we got you. It was kind of a fun moment for my wife and I. It was a strong moment just because, everything you preach about as far as being a father and a mother, that was on display for it.
1: Michigan State tight ends coach Brian Wozniak. 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
1: As this 2026 MSU football season gets underway, one of the Spartans' team leaders again this season is fourth-year senior linebacker Jordan Hall. He took a moment to share how he feels about himself and his role with this new season now underway.
3: I mean, I've honestly, something that really hasn't been apparent the previous three seasons is I'm feeling a lot of freedom in this year. I think a lot of it has to go with my faith and where my identity lies. This year, I'm prepared. I'm ready. I'm excited. But just feeling a lot of freedom compared to the previous three. Just diving into my faith a little bit more and understanding that, football player is something that I do. It's not who I am. And my identity doesn't lie in my performance on the football field. I'm loved regardless. So just diving into that and living in that reality more. I think it's just been a developmental growth for the last, I'd say, 2.5 years. I've had a lot of people, kind of our team, Chapel, Phil Gillespie, some of my friends, Grady Kelly, Quindaries Dunnigan, who were part of the team last year, kind of pour into me spiritually. And it's just been a steady growth for the last maybe 2 years or so. I just want to be the best teammate I can be, the best linebacker I can be, and the best leader I can be. And I think if I try to excel at all three of those things, I think at the end of the year I'll range my success on how well I did those three things, and everything else will fall in line. And I know that rule of 5 for 5 just got passed. Of course, that'll be a great avenue if maybe things don't go the way as planned with the 5 for 5 rule and me having the option to come back for a fifth year. But just, I'm prepared to go out and play the best football I can be and best teammate I can be.
1: A few thoughts from MSU senior linebacker Jordan Hall. And as always, the Michigan Sports Brief is presented by Frankenmuth Insurance. Frankly speaking, when you need us, we will be here. 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

0: and the halls of every school in Michigan. This is a special edition of School Talks, unpacking the Michigan school machine on 760 WJR with Dr. Robert Livernoy. 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
1: Also sponsored by Genesee Intermediate School District, Macomb Intermediate School District, Oakland Schools, St. Clair RESA, and Wayne RESA.
0: Now, here's Robert.
2: Good evening, ladies and gentlemen. Welcome to a special edition of School Talks. Tonight is the second in an eight-part series examining how our schools actually work in Michigan. Tonight, and I'm excited about this one, we focus on one of public education's hottest potatoes, student achievement. Over the next hour, we'll be joined by Macomb Intermediate School District Chief Academic Officer Dr. Alicia Fly. Joining her will be the Executive Director of Educational Services, Mary Treese from Wayne RESA. We'll also chat from Wayne RESA, the Director of Continuous Improvement, Dr. Angela Jack. And like always, we're going to round out the program with an elementary school teacher, Darcy McKenzie, who is in the trenches doing the work. Before we begin tonight, I want to give you some thoughts about student achievement that I think can really help set the tone this evening. If you're like me, I believe every parent wants their child to learn and grow and graduate prepared and have meaningful choices after high school. Every educator wants students to read and problem solve and think critically, communicate clearly, and really discover themselves that will help them build a successful life. And every community all across this great state has a stake in schools because the quality of education shapes the future, civic life, economic opportunity, and the health of the community itself. So when we talk about student achievement, this conversation really matters. But before we begin discussing test scores and graduation rates and achievement gaps and readiness and accountability systems, we need to be truly honest about the conditions under which public schools are being asked to produce those results. Schools are not simply being asked to teach reading, writing, and arithmetic, and maybe some citizenship. They're also being asked to respond to, now get this, they're being asked to respond to changing accountability systems, revised academic standards, new assessments, graduation requirements, school safety protocols, special education obligations, mental health concerns, technology initiatives, and now with AI, staffing shortages, and any number of growing social needs that arrive at the schoolhouse door every single day. And none of those responsibilities is unimportant. Schools deserve safe schools, families deserve transparency, and children need support all across our system, especially students who are facing poverty and trauma, hunger and housing instability. They all deserve the support. And let's not forget, the taxpayers deserve to know whether their schools are serving their students well. I don't think anyone would argue that those are legitimate expectations. The question is really not whether schools should be accountable. The question is, have we really built a system that allows schools to be accountable and effective? Too often, a new priority is added on top of everything already in place. Maybe a new mandate arrives or an old requirement. And when the mandate arrives, there's an old requirement that just simply doesn't disappear. Maybe a new assessment gets adopted, but some old assessment is not removed. And when I think about a new reporting system being required, teachers and administrators will tell you, and I've talked to many for years, they're simply not given any additional time to learn it and unfortunately use it well. Maybe a new initiative is announced, but schools are expected to implement it without much sustained training. Maybe the sufficient staffing to go with it, or maybe the resources necessary to make it work. And let me tell you, a school cannot improve by doing everything at once. Real improvement requires focus. It requires consistency, time, and it requires the capacity to do a few important things exceptionally well. From the perspective of a school, this isn't just about a list of policies. It's become a growing number of dashboards and training sessions and data uploads and schedules and you name it, the system just keeps growing and growing. Maybe it's a teacher trying to prepare a strong lesson while learning some new technology platform to do something for the school or entering information into multiple systems, whether it's assessment, attendance, and so on. Or maybe it's a principal trying to support teachers and above all, work with families. And imagine this, keep your entire school safe in this current day and age. This is the context in which we must begin our discussion about student achievement. There's no two ways about it. And to be fair, not every reform has been a burden. Some changes have produced real benefits for students, but greater attention to disaggregated data has made it harder to celebrate sort of overall averages while ignoring some of these major gaps affecting students and disabilities. Experts will tell you that over the last two decades, public schools have dealt with wave after wave of significant changes, federal accountability, changing standards and assessments, teacher evaluation systems, and so on and so forth. And educators across the state will tell you that, and many outside the halls of our legislature will tell you that this pattern has been fueled and fed by the incredibly destructive political divide that exists in our state and our culture at large. And that conversation begins tonight as we go inside the Michigan school machine. If you have a question as we get started, call or text 1-800-859-0WJR. After a word from our sponsors, we'll be joined by Dr. Alicia Fly and Mari Treese from Wayne Risa. This is School Talks on 760 WJR.
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0: Opportunity to hear my opening remarks, I thought a great place for us to start tonight would be to help our listeners understand what assessments do students in K-12 schools have to take or are required to take on an annual basis. Dr. Alicia Fly, could you help our listeners understand what is it they have to take annually?
1: Sure. So annually we offer a variety of, we call them high stakes or high level assessments. And so in Michigan, it's our MSTEP assessments that our students take. And in grades 3 through 7, the students take that in the areas of ELA and mathematics. At the middle school level or junior high level, the students take the PSAT. And at the high school level, the students take the SAT in a variety of subjects.
0: And these are all administered in some way through the state as part of a testing window annually, correct?
1: That is correct. There's an identified window by our Michigan Department of Education that the assessments for each of the prospective grade levels are to be administered.
0: So, Mary Treese, in your role as Director of Educational Services, Executive Director, do you think these current assessments give educators and families a complete picture of how their children and students are doing?
2: Well, different assessments are designed to answer different questions. So Alicia was just talking about state assessments. They can tell us something about student performance relative to state standards. But we also have to consider benchmark assessments that can help us understand growth. Classroom assessments and student work help teachers understand what students know right now and what they need next. I think the mistake is expecting any one assessment to answer every question. The strongest picture comes from looking across state and local assessments, classroom evidence, student growth, attendance, course performance, graduation, and other indicators. It really comes down to using the right assessments for the right purposes and then triangulating those data results.
0: And when you say triangulate, some of those other assessments you mentioned aren't necessarily administered by the state, but rather locally at some point, correct?
2: That's right. In the classroom or by the district.
0: And Mary, follow-up. When people hear the term student achievement, you know, with the MSTEP results coming out, it's a hot-button issue right now. They often think about only test scores. And what should achievement mean beyond the score, given some of those other assessments you mentioned?
2: Yeah, when we talk about student achievement, test scores certainly matter. They give us important information about what students know and are able to do. But achievement itself is much broader than performance on a single assessment on a single day. We really should be asking, are students growing? Can they read, write, reason, problem solve, and apply what they've learned? Are they successfully engaging with increasingly complex grade level work? Are they attending school, progressing toward graduation, and prepared for what comes next? Really, the goal is to understand the whole picture of student learning and not reduce that picture to one number. So a test score, I think, is an important data point. It's not the definition of a child or the complete story of a school.
0: So, Dr. Fly, let me ask you, in the past year, maybe more than that, been a lot of attention given to the fact that Michigan is now 44th in reading and other states like Mississippi are doing better than us. And those results are based on what we call the NAEP, which is the National Assessment of Educational Progress. And in your experience, what is the NAEP designed to measure? And how does that differ from Michigan's assessment system that you detailed for us?
1: Yeah, Mary, what Mary indicated was really important, that it's important to understand the purpose of assessments. And the NAEP assessment and Michigan State Assessment System serve different purposes. You know, they both provide important information about student learning, but we certainly should not use them interchangeably as measures. The NAEP assessment, you know, as you said, the National Assessment of Educational Progress, it's often called, sometimes called the nation's report card. And that's really designed to provide a nationally, really a high-level national representative picture of what U.S. students know. And, you know, it looks at trend data over time.
0: Sure. And to what extent does the NAEP, what they test as far as content and expectations, how well does that align with what we're actually teaching our students in Michigan as far as

0: standards or maybe a local district's curriculum.
1: Well, and I think you hit on that, because when you talk about the Michigan assessment system, it's designed specifically to gauge how well students are mastering Michigan state standards. And there's, you know, tight alignment. And when we look at that, that's a way to determine, you know, they're very useful in looking at classroom work, local assessments, you know, formative assessments. All of those data points are important. And so the distinction is that when you're looking at the NAEP assessment, it's that broad, it's the high level. And some states have aligned their state systems to the NAEP framework. As in Michigan, that's not the approach that we've taken. Our state assessments are aligned specifically to our identified state standards. And so that's certainly a key difference.
0: So, Mary, let me follow up with would you agree then that it's a bit misleading to treat NAEP as a direct measure of how our students are doing, given how our schools are aligned to things differently? Would you agree with that? And if so, what value does that bring, other than Dr. Fly's point about it being some national comparison?
2: Mm-hmm. Yeah, we shouldn't ask an assessment to answer a question it wasn't designed to answer. So if our question is, how are Michigan students performing on a common national measure compared with students elsewhere or with students in previous years, the NAEP gives us really useful information. But if our question is, did Michigan students learn everything contained in Michigan's academic standards, then we need evidence specifically aligned to those standards, along with local and classroom evidence. That's an important principle of assessment. Before interpreting any score, understand what that assessment was designed to measure. So we should take NAEP seriously, but we shouldn't ask it to tell us something it wasn't designed to tell us.
0: And Mary, could you explain to our listeners how in Michigan NAEP is done through what we call a representative sample rather than every student like our own MSTEP does?
2: Yeah, since NAEP is designed, like Dr. Fly said, for system-level information, it doesn't give us individual-level judgments. NAEP assesses a representative sample of students. It does not assess every student, which makes it valuable for identifying broad patterns and trends. It can help us ask important questions like, is performance changing over time? Are there persistent disparities among groups of students? How does Michigan compare with national trends? But NAEP isn't designed to provide individual achievement results for every Michigan student, teacher, school, or district. So we have to be careful about taking system-level data and using it to make claims about an individual child, classroom, or school.
0: So I have a text come in from a listener, John, in St. Clair Shores. He asks, does a lower NAEP score, I'll direct this to you, Dr. Fly, does a lower NAEP score prove that a particular Michigan district or school, or maybe even the teacher, is somehow failing?
1: It does not. You can't make a direct correlation because of the difference in purposes of the assessment.
0: Mm-hmm.
1: Just as we were saying, the purpose of the NAEP assessment is that broader systems perspective. It certainly can influence and give you information about trends you see over time, about some of the practices in your system. But when you're looking to really drill down to the individual student level, you want to use assessments that are designed for that.
0: Sure.
1: So to answer the caller, it doesn't necessarily mean that. You mm-hmm. would have to dig deeper and make sure that the right assessment is being applied.
0: That is a critically important distinction. When I think about families who are shopping for a school district, they often look at the quality of the schools, how safe is the neighborhood, and a number of other things, access to parks and so on. And when you hear NAEP scores being used as a way to characterize education, it's just not a good service. So Dr. Alicia Fly and Mari Treese, I appreciate you joining us on School Talks, and we'll be back right after this.
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6: Beating advanced cancer takes more than just a breakthrough drug like daraxonrasib. It takes a coordinated medical team. Trinity Health Michigan recently brought on two new specialized hepatobiliary surgeons to meet growing community demand.
7: These are great, very experienced, sophisticated surgeons who specializes in complex surgical procedure, and mainly the pancreas and the gastrointestinal cancers. So having both an excellent surgeon and innovations and new medications obviously will help patients, not exclusively pancreatic cancers, but even other gastrointestinal cancers.
6: That's Dr. Rami Arabo, medical oncologist and hematologist at Trinity Oakland Hospital, who says the experimental drug daraxonrasib is not meant to replace surgery, but it could open new doors to make previously unoperable tumors suddenly surgical candidates.
7: The approval is for metastatic pancreatic cancers. So usually, in general, when we talk about metastatic cancer, we talk about surgeries. It will not be the primary option here, because technically the cancer has spread. You cannot just chase it here and there. But if you will ask me, will this medication probably be used at earlier pancreatic cancers? I would suggest yes.
6: If you'd like more information on whether you or someone you know suffering from pancreatic cancer could be a candidate, please call Trinity Oakland at 248-858-2270. I'm Lloyd Jackson for WJR Health Watch.
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0: Now let's get back to class. 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
2: Welcome back to the program. I'm delighted to join us in. I'm delighted to have us in studio, Dr. Angela Jack, who is the Director of Continuous Improvement for Wayne Risa. Welcome to the program, Doctor.
3: Thank you for having me.
2: I appreciate you stopping by. Before we get into this, let me ask: in your role as Director of Continuous Improvement, what does your work involve in terms of supporting the county?
3: Yes, in terms of supporting the county, we work with schools and districts across Wayne County to support them with their school improvement initiatives relative to their continuous improvement strategies and implementation of those strategies to support advancing student outcomes.
2: And those school improvement plans are something required by the state in order to meet certain compliance thresholds and so on.
3: Yes.
2: And at the top of the program, I talked a little bit about how many different things schools have to do. And you leading the charge is one of the most important ones, given I think our collective focus is on improvement. Our focus tonight around student achievement, I think you know as well as I and many know there is a strong correlation between reading skills, especially in the lower grades, and regular school attendance. And what are your thoughts on that, given what you're seeing in terms of students from year to year?
3: Yes, school attendance and academic achievement go hand in hand with one another. It's simply put that you can't benefit from interventions, supports, or high-quality instruction if a student is not in school. Mm-hmm. So attending school is imperative for students as they matriculate through particularly the K-12 system and to help support them with their student achievement.
2: I learned not long ago that for the 24-25 school year in Michigan, one out of four students was chronically absent from school. And when you think about the challenge of raising student achievement, attendance is critical. Also in your role, what are some of the biggest reading gaps educators are seeing, either by grade level or particular skills within reading?
3: When we think about our early learners, our pre-K through second grade or pre-K through third grade, we're seeing gaps there, particularly as the foundational skills for reading are set in that pre-K through second grade. So we're seeing some gaps there. In addition to that, we're seeing gaps as it relates to students who were already behind and who have gone through particular higher level grades, and we're seeing gaps amongst those students and trying to address that. And then thirdly, I believe we're seeing gaps relative to student groups. So for example, your socioeconomic groups are doing or performing less than their peers.
2: Mm-hmm. And you bring up a really good point about what we call subgroups and the challenge that creates for educators in a, say, a classroom of 30 third graders. When you have a mixed bag of abilities within a classroom, I think a lot of people may not connect what that means in terms of you may have many students who are not reading at grade level. You may have some who are learning English as their second language. You may have some students with special education disabilities, and all of them are in the same environment, and the teacher's expected to work with them. And then you sprinkle in that the mix of some of them, at least a quarter of them, being chronically absent. It is a significant challenge. In the data you're seeing in your role of continuous improvement, are there any particular students or grade levels who are more vulnerable to falling behind after missing so much instructional time?
3: When we think about our early learners from pre-K through 2, if those students are falling behind, say, for example, due to chronic absenteeism, then it's harder to catch up. It is possible to catch up, but it's harder to catch up. Mm-hmm. So we identify those students are being most vulnerable mm-hmm. to those particular types of challenges as it relates to reading.
2: You know, one of the things that has impressed me about Wayne Risa is how intentional you are at supporting, for example, the science of reading in programs. And for our listeners, the science of reading is it's a technical approach to reading that involves phonics and whole language and all the way down to the sound level. It's a very systematic approach. And when I think about a student who's absent from school, the delay that causes, what was rarely talked about is in the time they're taking to catch up, they're losing what other instructional time may have been ready for them, be it math, reading, or science, or some other subject. So at Wayne Risa, tell us a little bit about some of the interventions that you're finding help students actually make up this academic ground.
3: One of the most important interventions is diagnosis itself. What I mean by that is identifying through data, through universal screenings, through diagnostic assessments, where a student is relative to their performance, relative to those areas that they need additional strength in. So once that's diagnosed, being able to monitor that often is one of the best intervention strategies, because when you monitor it, you're able to identify the areas where students need extra help, and then identify the right interventions, the right supports to support that student at the right time based on the right skill. Mm-hmm. So that diagnosis and that progress monitoring is a very important intervention. In addition to that, when thinking about small group instruction, for example, is an intervention that has been known to support students. We think about high dosage tutoring as another evidence-based practice to support students in helping them with their reading abilities. But one of the most important things is really being able to diagnose and identify the right strategies and supports for those students mm-hmm. to help them get caught on track.
2: I have a very timely text message that has come in from Sandra from Detroit. She asks, when should a parent ask for that type of tutoring? And she refers it to reading intervention and any other supports a school may offer. So from a parent perspective, I think she's asking, when's the right time for them to ask for that kind of help?
3: Whenever she identifies that her child needs help, or she suspects that her child needs help, that is the right time immediately to talk with the school, to talk about what strategies, supports, what are they seeing from the child in school? Is that something that the parent is seeing differently at home? So immediately having conversations with educators, with school leaders around what supports look like for that child or could look like for that child is something that's very important.
2: Earlier in the program, we delineated the kinds of assessments that students take in schools. In your role in continuous improvement, how are schools identifying those particular learning gaps, be it reading or other places, using the actual data from the assessments? What are you looking for?
3: Well, first, they are local assessments. Let's talk about those. Mm-hmm. So as educators diagnose or provide screeners for students to identify those areas where support is needed, those local assessments become very important because that's in the moment, that's just in time to be able to support the students. So you also have interim assessments, you have big benchmark assessments that students are taking throughout the year, which then when we think about the end step at the end of the year, which is referred to at times as autopsy data, but it still continues to help schools identify sure. where there's a problem. And now the diagnosis comes into place to identify exactly where the supports need to be provided.
2: Such a well-structured approach. And the children in Wayne, Risa, and all the districts you serve are in good hands. And Dr. Angela Jack, Director of Continuous Improvement, thanks for stopping by School Talks. I appreciate you joining us.
3: Thanks for having me.
2: Coming up after the break, we'll chat with Darcy McKenzie, an elementary teacher at Flickinger Elementary up in Utica Schools. This is School Talks on 760 WJR.
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0: This is a special edition of School Talks, unpacking the Michigan school machine on WJR with Dr. Robert Livernoy, sponsored by Wakely Associates, Collins & Plaha, O'Reilly Rancilio PC Attorneys at Law,
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0: Once again at the head of the class, Dr. Livernoy.
2: Welcome back to the program. We're here in our final segment, and as we like to say, we're keeping the folks who are in the actual trench up first. And when I say first, I mean last on the program. Joining us now is elementary school teacher from Flickinger Elementary up in Utica Schools, Darcy McKenzie. Welcome to the program, Darcy.
3: Thank you for having me.
2: I appreciate you joining us. So we've spent this hour talking about achievement, assessments, the role of attendance, and all of the challenges that schools face. And given your role in the trench, as we say, working with children, in your experience, how does regular attendance affect a student's growth in those important subjects like reading and math, and really their overall confidence in school?
3: Well, there's a direct correlation between regular attendance and student achievement. We know that students who come to school regularly benefit from core reading and math instruction routines that allow them to build and apply essential strategies for success. So the more opportunities a student has to be present in the classroom to listen to their teacher or peers model a strategy, they can practice it with support and then apply it independently, the more their overall confidence for school grows. And we know that kids thrive on consistency and routines. And when they're absent from school, those routines are disrupted and it makes it more difficult for them to feel safe and grow.
2: And, you know, when you mentioned the word routine, it made me think about in the early stages of reading or math. My analogy might be old fashioned, but imagine being absent on the day in math when they teach you how to carry the one, right? And all of a sudden you come back the next day and you're expected to know that. And that your comment about routine really shines a light on the effect that chronic absenteeism has on a child's ability, not only to learn, but they know they're absent. And when they do return, how it sort of by proxy affects their confidence in school. So let's separate this. Even when a child is occasionally late, what have you found are routines that they can miss? And then when that occasional lateness turns into repeated tardiness, how does that begin to affect things over time, especially their performance?
3: Well, instead of having that time to connect with their teacher or peer first thing in the morning with like a morning greeting or to having time to breathe and unpack their things in their backpack and walking into a classroom, and knowing that they've had that time to focus, even have breakfast before school or, you know, have that normal connection with their teacher and their peers, they walk into a classroom where there's already direct instruction going on and they start to feel overwhelmed, which we know it can lead to anxiety and kids shutting down and having emotional dysregulation. So in addition to having that greeting and time to connect, teachers also go over the schedule for the day and we explain why we're doing what we're doing. We set expectations and then those students really miss out on that and they're not able to connect and engage in learning.
2: You know, when I was a kid, my dad used to say, if you're early, you're on time. If you're on time, you're late. And if you're late, forget it. And I think a lot of people miss the opportunity to understand the reality that when you're bringing your child to school late, you're sending a message to them, whether it's intentional or not, that school is somehow not that important, that it's okay to be late. And when you think about the formative years where you're learning all kinds of soft skills, the notion that you can be late regularly really sets kids up for a challenging future. And that whole pattern, I think in your experience, that whole pattern becomes so disruptive for them. And let me follow up with that. In your experience, what approaches have you found to be effective at helping families sort of interrupt this in terms of outreach to them or support in other ways? What are you finding that's actually working?
3: Well, I think connecting with students and families is key. So we make phone calls, text messages, emails, and we do face-to-face conversations with the family and the child and just say, hey, we want to have you here regularly so that we can help you to learn. And we ask the parents questions like, how can we help? We offer strategies and routines to help students stay on schedule in the morning. And we just explain to parents and to students, you know, what they're missing and the impact of tardiness and absences. And we also share resources with families. You know, not only do we offer district support services like transportation, school-age child care, we have some other mental health and social care and early childhood programs and counseling, but you know, we connect with those families and know and have the conversations that morning routines are important, that how a child starts their day off right, you know, with making connections and being present is going to impact their learning. So even over the years, I know my colleagues and I have bought students alarm clocks. We've made morning phone calls as necessary. We've talked with our students just about how important it is to be here in the morning so that we can have them have a good start, not be absent, not miss out on all of the learning that we're doing.
2: At the top of this show, I talked a little bit about what schools are responsible for beyond reading, writing, and arithmetic, like the old days. And the way you articulated support for mental health, child care, nutrition, and so on is a perfect example of what schools are responsible for that, by and large, weren't part of their original mission. And when I hear you say you buy them alarm clocks, I had an alarm clock as a kid, and it was my mother. It was an amazing force in my life to be on time. My dad as well, but it really shines a light on some of the challenges our families face.
3: I agree.
2: And you should be applauded for the outreach efforts. So let's talk a little bit about academics for a moment. From what you're seeing in elementary classes, what grade do you teach?
3: Third grade.
2: So you're teaching third grade. From what you're seeing right now, what reading strategies are producing the strongest results for your students?
3: Well, we definitely need to use a balance of research-based strategies because we know that the learner's needs and learning styles are different. There's no one-size-fits-all model of student learning or teacher instruction. So we really focus on explicit, systematic instruction and routines because, as we said before, kids need those routines to practice the strategies and build confidence. We also have student-centered learning. We found that, you know, if kids feel empowered to learn, they're going to be engaged, they're going to be connected. So we use things like beyond reading curriculum, flexible seating, project-based learning, definitely active learning and student engagement. We're balancing technology with cooperative learning, speaking to each other, sharing with one another. Definitely we're taking time to let kids have those conversations to make learning meaningful. So where we model things for them, we do them with them, and then kind of, you know, give them that gradual release of responsibility where they can practice all of those strategies that we've worked on together.
2: Let me follow up. You mentioned sort of this balanced approach based on your students. And when I think about the science of reading with phonics instruction, read alouds, vocabulary development, and actually discussing what you're reading, are you finding that that balance is what allows you to customize your instruction based on the readers who are in front of you?
3: Yeah, I think it's really important that we look at who's in front of us and speak to those children and understand what their needs are. So when we talk about like the science of reading, we know that unlike speaking, children learn naturally by listening to others, and that reading is a code that needs to be taught directly and systematically. And that's why we call it decoding. So kids learn how written letters connect to sounds so they can actually accurately sound out words. And to understand what they read, students need to know the meaning of words and language. So constantly, you know, we're talking to kids and having those conversations, reading aloud to them, letting them listen to others, serving as a model of fluency and expression for those kids so that, you know, they can become better readers and have more strategies to be fluent. And, and you know, I think having those conversations with kids to improve their comprehension and vocabulary is so important.
2: So in third grade, students are tested in math and language arts, reading, and so on. But when it comes to math, let me shift gears for a minute. What are you finding instructionally actually helps children move beyond what we used to know as just memorizing things?
3: So just like we have conversations in reading, we also have to have conversations in math. So it's not that memorized procedural approach all the time. It's more about math talk and explaining reasoning to one another. So kids will talk about how they solved a problem, and the teacher will model that as well. And we try to provide a lot of opportunities to help students recognize and manipulate patterns to build strong number sense, especially in the younger grades.
2: It makes me think about when I was a student in elementary school, and it was sort of just drill after drill, right? And then all of a sudden they introduced story problems where, you remember the one where there's two trains, one leaving Chicago, one leaving Detroit, and they're driving at one, and you know, they're traveling at one another. One's going 45 miles an hour. And it seems so foreign, and the way math now sort of uses conversation to help kids make it real, I think is incredibly important. One last question for you in your experience. What can parents do at home without turning the kitchen table into a battleground as another classroom?
3: Well, just continuing those conversations with their child, especially about reading. I always tell all our families, just keep reading each day, whether it's you are reading aloud to your child so they can listen to you, or your child is reading to you and you're having conversations, asking them questions, but making learning meaningful and just practical too. So having the conversations when you're in the car about, hey, let's look at that sign, let's go through directions, showing kids that reading is all around them. And the same is true for math too, just making connections with their daily life.
2: Darcy McKenzie, a third grade teacher at Flickinger Elementary in Utica Schools. I appreciate you stopping by School Talks and giving us a deep dive into what it means to do the work in the classroom. I appreciate you joining us.
3: Thank you.
2: That'll do it for today. I'd like to thank all of our guests for joining us tonight on Inside the Michigan School Machine, and for our listeners for their insightful comments. When you hear the word student achievement, what we heard tonight is what they mean. Please join us this Sunday at 3 o'clock for my weekend program, School Talks, and we will welcome a panel of career technical people to show you some great work going on. That's all the time we have for tonight. I'm Dr. Robert Livernoy, and before we go, remember, there are two ways to spell one and three ways to spell two. Till next time, this is School Talks on 760 WJR.
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7: Disabling five oil tankers, Iranian oil tankers. They had disabled 10 in the last week after the Iranians fired ballistic missiles for the second time in 2 days at a U.S. Navy vessel. The Navy vessel was able to maneuver and evade those missiles.
8: Fox says Jennifer Griffin in Washington. A federal judge in Missouri has temporarily blocked the state from using its old congressional districts in the November election after the U.S. Supreme Court declined to get involved. The federal court action came just days after the Missouri Supreme Court said the state cannot use a new House map backed by President Trump in the November election because citizens turned in thousands of petition signatures demanding a statewide vote on it. The U.S. Supreme Court declined to take up an appeal. The head of the Smithsonian Institution is leaving his role later this year.
9: Amid tensions with the Trump administration, the Smithsonian Secretary Lonnie Bunch says he will step down at the end of the year. In a statement, Bunch says he's leaving with very mixed emotions and heartfelt gratitude. He has led the Smithsonian, which operates dozens of museums, libraries, and research facilities since 2019. But Smithsonian leadership has faced criticism from President Trump, who accuses the museums of promoting radical transformation of society. Chief Justice John Roberts, who serves as chancellor of the Smithsonian, praised Bunch, saying he's pursued excellence in the telling of our nation's history.
8: Fox's Jared Halpern at the White House. Republican John Sununu will face Democrat Chris Pappas in November. In the race to replace retiring New Hampshire Senator Jeanne Shaheen, Sununu spent 6 years in the U.S. House and one in the Senate before being ousted by Shaheen in 2008. 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
22: We're in great shape on this Tuesday evening. If you're trying to make your way on 94 eastbound from Ann Arbor to Metro Airport, looking at about a 16-minute drive, 2 or 3 minute delay in that stretch. That's because there is road construction between 275 and Greenfield that has the left lane closed. That'll continue until November. Also keep in mind that the eastbound on-ramp from southbound Wayne Road is closed, as well as the off-ramp to Vining and the on-ramp from South Merriman as well. I'm Aaron V. WJR, traffic and weather first.
23: Increasing storm chances for midweek, 70 degrees with increasing cloud cover tonight. And then a front marches on in from the west tomorrow with scattered thunderstorms and 80 degrees. Thursday, cloudy 77. Friday, sunshine, high 77. For the Weather Channel, I'm meteorologist Scott Laurie Moore on 760 WJR, where Michigan comes to talk.
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14: He's here. He's here. Now, broadcasting from the underground command post, deep in the bowels of a hidden bunker, somewhere under the brick and steel of a nondescript building, we've once again made contact with our leader, Mark Levin.

Dr. Mark Levin here. Our number, hello, 877-381-3811, 877-381-3811. I hope you had a great three-day weekend. Labor Day, which is really no Labor Day, but you get the point. I'm going to have to talk fast, like some of my colleagues. There's a lot to cover today, Mr. Producer. A whole lot. I want to start with, well, I want to give you a, sort of an inside scoop on how things are manipulated and things work to try and affect elections. And in this case, it's the elections in Israel. And they happen here too and elsewhere, but this is really quite seedy. And you'll see here that the PSYOP involves a media outlet called Haaretz, which is so radical, so extreme, we don't have anything like it in this country, and they obviously hate Netanyahu, and they hate America too, by the way. And yet there's a following for this. You know, there's Marxists everywhere in the entire West, and they have quite a hold in different aspects of the culture in Israel. But you'll see the release of a book, quotes in a book, quotes in the book, which are printed by the newspaper Haaretz. From there, it goes to other media that pick up on it immediately, like the Jerusalem Post, but the Associated Press, Reuters, almost every American newspaper and news outlet. And the fire begins. The fire begins, and the whole thing is gaslighted. And then what happens? All the opponents of Netanyahu put out statements. They want an investigation, that this is outrageous. And, of course, it's only like 4 or 5 weeks until the election over there. And it's extremely close. Now, what am I talking about? All right, I've set the stage in sort of a general way. Netanyahu's office strongly denied a report that the United Arab Emirates, the UAE, that its president gave him a direct warning about an impending Hamas attack before October 7, 2023. He called the claim, his office did, an outright absolute lie. The allegation surfaced in a newly released book, Hostages, 843 Days of Abandonment, and was regurgitated in the extremely radical Netanyahu-hating Israeli newspaper Haaretz. According to the book's authors, three anonymous foreign senior sources. Stop right there. So the whole thing is built on three anonymous foreign senior sources. In a book timed before the election, marketed to have maximum impact and therefore sales during an upcoming election. I want you to think about these things. These anonymous foreign senior sources claim that the UAE president called Netanyahu 10 days before the October 7 attack, warning that Hamas's leader, Sinwar, was planning a major operation that could destabilize the entire region. Now, so this is the source of the headlines around the world today. And by the way, I wrote this early this morning. Early this morning. It all smelled like a skunk to me, and it turns out it was. Just stick with me. Three anonymous foreign senior sources in a book released today and promoted by Haaretz. Nothing more. Sounds almost too perfect, does it not, Mr. Producer? Does it not, America? So perfect. Yet prior to the October 7 attack, not a single person went to the press, went to the public, jumped up and down, warning that Hamas was planning an attack, at least not with any specificity about the nature of the attack. None of the usual anonymous leaks to the Israeli media, Zippo. The Jerusalem Post, a hugely influential news outlet in Israel, had no news stories about it. I went back and I checked.
In fact, not a single Israeli media outlet reported anything. So it just comes out today. Almost too perfect, America. This is how you have to unravel these things. Stick with me. It gets even better. Even the retired generals, like Gantz and Eshkalat, in Israel's political party, seeking to become prime minister, or part of a new government there, said nothing before October 7th about a possible attack. Odd if they had some knowledge of an impending terror attack of the kind that occurred on October 7th, yet they were silent. The timing of the book's release and the anonymous foreign sources promoted by Israel's most radical news outlet is not lost on anyone, as Netanyahu's political and media opponents pounced weeks before the election. They were all over today. "Well, he never told us about the warning," says Bennett, who was prime minister for about 14 seconds. Lapid, another one, goes to the media. He's from the media. Says it's outrageous. We need an investigation. And they all want to be prime minister. But it's particularly repulsive to watch this Naftali Bennett and this Yair Lapid, I just mentioned them, all over the media demanding new investigations. "We know, as a matter of fact," listen to this, I just kept digging and digging, that's what I do, "that there was a comprehensive 40-page Hamas battle plan codenamed Jericho Wall, which laid out aspects of the invasion strategy of Hamas, which was later executed on October 7th, that was acquired by Israeli intelligence in April 2022, when Bennett, who is now running for prime minister again, was serving as prime minister. So this 40-page intelligence report, they had it when he was the prime minister. This guy, Yair Lapid, who I mentioned, he was the alternative prime minister and the foreign minister at the time. Now, Netanyahu didn't return as prime minister until December 29, 2022. Many, many months after that report, the 40-page Hamas battle plan, codenamed Jericho's Wall, was in the hands of Bennett and Lapid, the opposition. You'd think these two men would be somewhat circumspect about the allegations they're launching, right? But no. And so I concluded this morning, today's allegation from anonymous sources in a book just released for maximum marketing attention and sales literally weeks before the Israeli election and promoted by a radical news outlet that seeks Netanyahu's defeat, is ugly stuff. A well-organized, well-timed political ambush. The prime minister's office issued an absolute definitive statement saying this never happened. If there was any contact between UAE and Israeli government, they said it would be intel to intel, not president to prime minister. It just never happened. But we even know more. C14 News, Channel 14 News in Israel. Quote, a senior Emirati, that's UAE, a senior Emirati official fiercely denies the dubious Haaretz, that's the paper, report claiming the UAE president warned Netanyahu ahead of October 7th. Quote, you cannot fend off the wave of rumors in the Israeli media, unquote. And since then, the government of UAE says, you keep us out of this. We're not getting involved in your campaigns, in your election. It never happened. It never happened. It's very difficult. It's very difficult when you attack like this in a very limited time period to defend yourself. And yet it is abundantly clear now that this was a complete setup, a psyop, to try and stop Netanyahu. You guys like Piers Morgan this morning when they came out this story from Haaretz,
He starts attacking Netanyahu and demands his head. But he's not alone. He's made it clear he hates the guy. But those who hate Netanyahu, of course, they'll believe anything and they'll use anything. And that's exactly what happened here. A senior Emirati official fiercely denies the dubious Haaretz report, reports Channel 14 News in Israel, claiming UAE president warned Netanyahu ahead of the October 7 attack. You cannot fend off the wave of rumors in the Israeli media. Now, the way that works here, the monarchy, is this guy would not have said what he said if it wasn't approved.

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0: Well, when we find them, and we find them all the damn time, I don't always have time to hit them. We play them for you, the Islamist greatest hits. So this is Front of Mind, that your country's under attack from within. You may not see it every day, you may not hear it every day, but it's happening every single day. Muhammad Nasriyat, Chicago Islamic scholar. We did not come here to coexist. Hat tip memory, M-E-M-R-I. .org. Cut one, go.
1: Unfortunately, these days we don't repeat this enough, or we don't have this aqidah concept firm in our minds that Islam did not come to coexist. Islam is the Islam la yu'la. Al Islam ya'lu wa la yu'la alayh. Al Islam is raised high and nothing is raised above Islam. We can't think of Islam that it came to live with these other religions in the sense that Islam is a religion amongst those religions and they have a share with the truth. And they have a share of justice. And they have a share of, you know, this worship of Allah, the correct worship of Allah subhanahu wa ta'ala. Islam came to correct all of that. Islam came to remove the oppression of all those religions. And it is the only truth, and it is the only way to justice.
0: Now you understand fundamentally, in that 50-second clip, what's the belief system and what they intend to do. Judaism doesn't work this way. Christianity doesn't work this way. Buddhism doesn't work this way. Hinduism doesn't work this way, all down the line. Of course, people would prefer if you shared their faith. Some don't care, whatever. But now, one of those religions I mentioned insists that you must, and only can work through that religion to even speak to God, to pray to God, or to be a legitimate parishioner. Only Islam. And Islam is the latest of these religions. The latest. So you have Judaism almost 4,000 years ago, followed about 2,000 years, give or take, Christianity. Then you have Islam 1,400 years ago, and Islam says, oh, we're the real religion, we're the real faith. Says Muhammad. Who was Muhammad? Well, Muhammad was effectively a Bedouin in the desert, laying down the law. I'm going to spend a lot of time on this. I've decided, in part, I'm going to write a lot about this, but I'm not going to go beyond what I'm telling you right now. But I'm going to address this. How much time do I have, Rich? Not enough. When we come back, I want you to hear from Rajah Abdullah, an imam at the Youth Center in Brooklyn, not too long ago. We have imams everywhere. We have them in mosques, we have in youth centers, we have in other Muslim facilities, we've got so-called self-identified scholars, and this is going to have one day an enormous effect. You're going to have a whole generation of Americans who are Islamic, a whole generation who are going to hate with a vengeance, hate with violence, because this is the nature of Islamism, and it is the nature of what they are teaching. You think what's going on in the Middle East is going to be unique to the Middle East somehow? As little Israel fights for its survival every day, that's going to be us. That's going to be us. I'll be right back.

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1: Washington Examiner got a guy, Con Carroll, who's in charge, I think, of the opinion page. He's really done grave damage to it as far as I'm concerned. But there are some good columnists left. And they're usually the ones that same for the editor. Here, Byron York, Trump and his voters. This is very important. A new analysis in the Wall Street Journal offers striking evidence that for all his problems, President Trump has delivered economic benefits to the voters whose support was the foundation of his victory in 2024. The synopsis of the story is Americans without college degrees are having one of the best job markets in years. Unemployment among younger workers who didn't go to college has rarely been lower in recent decades. It is the opposite story for college grads. The article was based on work done by a think tank called the Burning Glass Institute. Analysts found that, the, quote, the unemployment rate for workers aged 22 to 34 who never graduated from college is at one of the lowest points unemployment is in the last 20 years. Meanwhile, workers with a bachelor's degree or higher are experiencing greater and difficulty getting a good job, just as job hunters without degrees are having one of their best runs. Those with college education are having one of their worst, according to the report. In the past, analysts noted the trends for the two groups, degreed and non-degree, tended to move in the same direction at the same time. Now they have diverged, and the non-degreed improving and the degreed encountering problems. It's not that those with college degrees are suddenly at a huge disadvantage compared to those without. A degree still means something. The Wall Street Journal notes that for those workers between ages 25 and 54 who have a college degree, the unemployment rate averaged 2.7% in the last year. I mean, that's basically non-existent. For those with some college degree, but no, with some college but no degree, it was 3.6%. And for those with no college at all, they're talking about ages 25, I think it was, to 54. Those with no college at all, it was 4.7%. So the story is not that having no degree is better than having a degree. The story is that the economic circumstances of non-degreed workers are improving faster than those with degrees. A key part of Trump's rise and hold on power has been the support of voters who do not have college degrees. Trump's success has prompted hundreds of stories on the educational divide in politics, how educational status increasingly determines one's politics. The bottom line of all those stories is that those without degrees support Trump, those with degrees support Trump's opponents. He talks about the exit polls, and he goes on. Of course, it's not simple. Behind the numbers, there is profound economic and social dislocation, he writes. On the other side, people without college degrees with lower wages are struggling to pay the same high prices for groceries. All right, got it. Anyway, thought that was somewhat interesting. I did. What do you make of that, Mr. Producer? Do you want to give your degree back so you can, you know, is that how that works now? I don't know. Can you give your degree back? Most of what I learned, no, don't get me wrong, I didn't learn. It's not that I didn't learn anything in college and so forth, but what I've learned, mostly I'm self-taught, quite frankly. I had a few really good teachers, one in philosophy, one in history, maybe two in history. Maybe one in poli-sci, that's about it. Not a lot. Most of it was just muscling through because I was so bored. I was bored stiff. Were you bored stiff in college, Rich? In the middle. I was so bored in high school. I was like a CC-plus student, and I read this article in the high school newspaper, the Cheltonian. Cheltenham Township, man. I read it and says, if you get a 4.0 average in 11th grade, Temple University would consider accepting you after 11th grade rather than going through 12th grade. And then when you graduate your freshman year at Temple University, you would then get your high school diploma. So you know what Mark did? He put on his hypersonic brain power, and I kind of woke up because I was literally bored. I was just so bored. And so I got the straight A's in 11th grade. Shocked everybody. Not really. Not my parents. And I skipped the 12th grade. Then I went into college, and you know what I wanted to do, Rich? Get out of there. I was bored stiff. I was ready to go, folks. So I accelerated. I finished college in 3 years. Again, I'm not bragging. I'm just telling you what was driving me. I wanted to get out. Some of it was interesting. Some of it wasn't. But I was thinking to myself, what am I doing here? In some cases, I felt like I knew more than the professor. But it doesn't matter. So I got out of there with a very, very high average. And then I went into law school at Temple, all through Temple, because this is the way I could get moving. And I went to the dean at Temple Law School. His name was Leah Corris. Unfortunately, he passed away. He was a moderate Democrat back then. We don't have any. We have like a handful of them today, but he was one. Could have been a radical, right? He was dean at Temple University Law School. Temple's a very radical school. Much more radical now, I'm sure, and it was radical then. And I went to him and I said, look, 3 years of law school, are you kidding me? Can I knock it out in 2 years? Is that okay? And he said, no. I said, why? Because it's an experience. Don't you know, Rich? It's an experience. Now, I figure not because of him that it was probably a rule because they didn't, you know, they didn't want me taking additional credits and so forth and moving through quickly because I believe we were paying by semester there, not so much by credits. So 3 years I was in there, but I was still bored. I was bored stiff with law school. And so I decided to run for the school board while I was in law school. Nobody does that. And at the time, you know, my mom and dad and brothers and all, and my buddy Eric, who passed away, as you know, were all very helpful. Door to door, I must have hit 3,800 doors. Now, I'm in law school, mind you. And we have what we call coffee classes. I must have had 40 of those, pulling together people. And in the end, the primary we won, and then the general we won very big, and I was elected to the school board. And there I was, 19 years old. And that was pretty much it, Rich. Then I left there, and I went to Texas Instruments. You ever hear them? Silence. You never heard of Texas Instruments? Yeah, calculators, right? Do they still make them? I don't even know. In Richardson, Texas. And I almost settled down in Plano, Texas, which is now a hot spot for the Islamists. But I had been campaigning for Reagan in 76. I don't know why I'm telling you this. And I campaigned for Reagan in 80. And he won, and I said, no, I got to work in the Reagan administration. That's what I have to do. And that's how all that started. And now look at me. Well, you know, that's the way it is. Got a great call from the president. The hell was it? Sunday night, actually. I think it was Sunday night. And let me tell you something. He's not only as kind as can be, smart as hell, but he's hilarious. He's hilarious. I'm not going to get into it. Others do. I don't do that. You know, I just got called from the president, and he told me this, that. I don't do that. And I'm not going to start now. All right, back to our Islamist enemy, friends. Rajah Abdullah. At the Muslim Youth Center in Brooklyn. Brooklyn, that would be New York. Cut two, go.
2: We as Muslims in America and in the West, especially after September 11, we are seen as a security threat to the empire. And the only way for us to
1: a security threat to the empire, you see. I don't think Muslims are. I think Islamists are. With big mouths who keep going on and on about taking down this country. Yeah, we think that's a threat, pal. Go ahead.
2: Mechanism is to prove that we are loyal to the security forces of this government, of this country. Now, this doesn't mean...
1: I thought it's his country, too. Isn't he is he a citizen, Mr. Biden? I think he is, right? So he said, this country. No, it's our country, a-hole. May I call you an a-hole? Because you are an a-hole. Go ahead.
2: Citizens, this is part of our Islam, to be true, loyal citizens, but loyal citizens to a healthy society, not loyal citizens to an empire that has invaded Iraq, killing 1 million people, invading Afghanistan.
1: No, we didn't kill 1 million people, Ms. Grant. You must be confusing us with Islamism. Go ahead.
2: Thousands and hundreds of thousands of people, and today funding and orchestrating a genocide in Gaza. We can't be loyal to that. If you are loyal to that, then I'm sorry.
1: You understand? You understand what he's saying? He's not loyal to that. That would be us. That country. That would be our country. This guy's having a tough time assimilating, isn't he? Go ahead.
2: Your religion. You're betraying the understanding of the religion that is about justice. We can't be claiming that we are worshiping Allah subhanahu wa ta'ala so we can please Him. But at the same time, or we claim that we want to make this world a better place because that is what we're supposed to do. That's why the Prophet sallallahu alaihi wasallam expanded the Muslim empire. This is why his companions...
1: He admits there's a Muslim empire. And of course, wherever that is expanded, there's peace and prosperity and kindness and equality. Free will. The humanitarianism just breaks out all over the place, doesn't it? It's fantastic. Except in England, where I think they had massive rape gangs, as I recall. That didn't go very well. Except in the continent of Africa, where Christians are being slaughtered in the most horrendous way. That didn't go very well. Except in Syria, where Muslims were slaughtering Muslims, and they threw in some Christians and Druze and Kurds and others as well. That wasn't a pretty picture at all. And then we have Yemen, 99% Muslim, where the Islamists are slaughtering Muslims, where they've lost 150,000 have been murdered. You know, only 540,000 in Syria. God knows how many in Africa. Oh, it's a religion of peace, and wherever they go, the humanitarianism is just pouring out of their pores. Go ahead.
2: Out of countries, and as we know, they open.
1: Shut up, jackass, and get the hell out of my country. I'll be right back.
0: Mark Levin.
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0: 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Rosh Hashanah is Friday evening. I'm just telling you, Labor Day was yesterday. 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Oh my goodness, there's no better wireless choice out there than Pure Talk. 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Please, before the week ends, I get people contact us and say, am I too late? The answer is yes. So go ahead and do it now. Let's dial #250, say Mark Levin. #250, say Mark Levin. All right. Look, I don't normally get into this, but Mr. Producer, you're Catholic, is that right? Rich Cementa? Okay. Pope Leo the 14th. Are you happy with him? Are you impressed with him? Are you neutral? You're in the middle. You think he's a little left for you? Pope Leo the 14th with reporters yesterday. We should perhaps be a little less fearful of Islam, he says. Cut three, go.
1: Some Catholics in Europe believe that Islam is a threat to a Christian identity of the West. Are they right? And what would you say to them?
2: All of the conversations that I had during my time both in Turkey and in Lebanon, including with many Muslims, were precisely concentrated on the topic of peace and respect for people of different religions. I know that, as a matter of fact, that has not always been the case. I know that in Europe there are many times fears that are present but oftentimes generated by people who are against immigration and trying to keep out people who may be from another country, another religion, another race. And in that sense, I would say that we all need to work together. One of the values of this trip is precisely to raise the world's attention to the possibility.
0: All right, thank you. Thank you. I'm not going to be rude. I'm not even going to comment. Except to say, if the Islamist Turks could get their hands on this Pope, they'd murder him in 10,000 ways. That's what they do. there's a level of naivete that is very upsetting and concerning to a lot of people. I'll leave it at that. The fact of the matter is, I don't know how you can look at Europe and think that the people in Europe have done anything but open their arms to Islamists, and now they see what's taking place against them. You can hear the imams, I'm playing them for you, the so-called scholars, I'm playing them for you, their politicians, I'm playing them for you, and you hear what they say. They say, if they get their way, there will be no Pope Leo, there will be no Catholic Church, no Christianity, no Jews, no nothing. I'll be right back.
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5: News: one candidate is a familiar face in the Senate primary in New Hampshire.
6: President Trump's preferred candidate, former GOP Senator John Sununu, winning handily in the New Hampshire Republican primary. He faced off against former Massachusetts Senator Scott Brown. On the Democratic side, Congressman Chris Pappas fended off a challenge from Democratic Socialist Karishma Manzoor.
5: Fox's Kevin Cork. Tomorrow, the first Republican midterm convention gets underway.
7: There are 35 races that are taking up the majority of the president's attention in the last 30 days. So he's asking folks, listen, if you are ahead in the polls, you've got a safe district, let me use my time for the more vulnerable members and speak to all of you across the country tonight to kick off this reelection effort. So for the next two nights, we're going to hear from him, the vice president, also the treasury secretary, the attorney general, Donald Trump Jr., Caroline Leavitt. They're going to be spotlighting legislative wins that have made a difference, they say, in the lives of Americans.
5: Fox's Jackie Heinrich. Jordan says Iran launched 20 ballistic missiles into its territory after the U.S. military destroyed 5 Iranian oil tankers in response to the latest attacks on U.S. Navy ships over the weekend. The NTSB investigating Sunday's deadly crash of an Amazon cargo plane. The plane overran the runway, striking a van registered to an aviation cleaning company, killing all 5 people inside. Chairwoman Jennifer Homendy says they'll be interviewing the pilots tomorrow.
8: We want to hear their account of the accident before we release a readout of the cockpit voice recorder.
5: Homendy says evidence suggests the pilots considered aborting landing before the crash. They have been released from the hospital. 2 others who are on the ground remain in critical condition. A 3rd person is in stable condition. The plane's flight data recorder has also been recovered. 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
5: An investigation into a plane crash in California that's left 2 teenagers orphans.
11: A fixed-wing single-engine plane flown by flight instructor Dana Eady crashed near the Sierra Sky Park Airport in northern Fresno over the weekend. She and her husband were taken to hospitals, but her 2 younger children were pronounced dead at the scene. Dana died Saturday at a hospital, but her husband Craig, who suffered burns, passed away Monday. The couple's 2 older teenage children were not on the plane. It wasn't immediately clear why the plane crashed, but Eady was a veteran flight instructor and also taught at the nearby Reedley College. The college released a statement calling her an incredible mentor to younger future pilots who were studying under her. Jessica Rosenthal, Fox News.
5: All four family members aboard a small plane that disappeared off the coast of the Bahamas yesterday have been found dead. The plane disappeared after departing Great Harbor Cay on its way to Miami Executive Airport in Miami-Dade County. A major effort to find missing and endangered children across Ohio has brought dozens of kids home.
12: The U.S. Marshals Service says Operation Meridian, that ran through August, targeting children reported missing, has found 79 of them in suspected trafficking, abuse, neglect, and runaway cases. Many of the missing children were found across Ohio, including Columbus, where a 13-year-old girl was discovered hidden inside a basement crawl space. Investigators say that recovered children are being connected with medical and psychological help, that the operation was a coordinated effort involving federal, state, and local agencies. Jeff Manasso, Fox News.
5: Facebook and Instagram parent company Meta has rolled out its AI assistant that it says can automatically send emails, sell a car, and book travel on a person's behalf. The company says the product will only be available in the U.S. at first, though through a dedicated app or on Meta's WhatsApp messaging service. It says it plans to add it to its line of smart glasses soon. I'm Lisa Lucera. This is Fox News.
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13: Watching some showers and thunderstorms come across Wisconsin and Lake Michigan. They're on their way into the state, and they're here to Detroit tomorrow. Scattered storms in the midweek forecast. 70 tonight. Increasing storm chances Wednesday, 80 degrees. Cloudy Thursday, 77. Friday, sunshine, 77. For the Weather Channel, I'm meteorologist Scott Lauriemora on 760 WJR, where Michigan comes to talk.
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15: He's here. He's here. 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
16: Hello, everybody. It'd be me, myself, and I, all three of us. How are you? Well, there's been a little spat. Actually, a big brawl, if you will, online. And there always are big brawls. They're very toxic there. And there's this guy who claims to be an independent reporter. His name is Nick Sorter. Isn't that his last name, Rich? What a lowlife, in my humble opinion, this guy is. The Israel lobby. Well, we all know what he means by that. The Israel lobby. And he has his head up, the isolationist, big government, quasi-socialist ASS. So he's all in with that stuff. He's all in with the Huey Long stuff and the rest of it. And yet this is a movement, much like a bowel movement within the Republican Party and the conservative movement. And it's very strange, too. You've got some of these people who, what's the guy's name, Knowles? Michael Knowles, who comes up with new labels for the wrong thing. For instance, talks about establishment conservatives. And what is the subject here? The subject is a program. I'm going to put it in basic English. It's a program the government has that it's had for a long time. It spends billions of dollars subsidizing, based on income level, by the way, stay-at-home, as an example, mothers or fathers who are raising their families to try and help them. And so the report's out that the White House, with the strong urging of the vice president, wants to expand the program. They say redirect it, but it's expanded to include pretty much all families. Pretty much all families. So if a mother stays home or father stays home, they will receive, the number being thrown around is $9,000. $9,000. So I look at this and I say to myself, we have a $40 trillion debt. That's on book. Off book, we have over $300 trillion debt when you consider entitlements and future IOUs. We're spending over $1 trillion a year now on interest on the debt. And interest on the debt is bigger than the entire defense budget. In fact, interest on the debt, should rates go up any significant way, will soon, and I might say soon, in 10 to 15 years, consume the entire budget. I don't care what great causes out there, because there are always great causes for more government, for more borrowing, for more debt, for more spending, and more taxing. But you have to be Helen Keller not to see and not to hear that we just hit $40 trillion, and the estimate is in 4 to 5 years we're going to hit $50 trillion. 50! And we can't grow our way out of $50 trillion. We cannot grow our way out of $50 trillion. And so what's going to happen? What's going to happen when we hit $50 trillion, say, in 5 years? And then on top of that, what's going to happen in 6 years when Social Security benefits can't be paid in full? And what are we going to do in 7 years when Medicare can't be paid in full? Well, at least we expanded this one program to include all family members, Mr. Producer. Who pays the price for all of this? With massive new taxes, with massive inflation. And let me tell you something. If you think government was out of control during the pandemic, you just wait. If this economy collapses, there will be no respect for the Constitution. And you will have fellow citizens who want martial law. I'm not kidding about this. It's not fear-mongering, it's reality. The laws of economics are just as scientific as the laws of physics. They don't change. They don't change. So we literally have these sort of, I call them pseudo-conservatives, but they're socialist light, and they go around calling anyone who disagrees with them, you're the rhino. You might be a constitutional conservative, a fiscal conservative, and you're now a rhino or an establishment conservative. They think their kind of Marxist language playing and word games is going to influence you and somehow, wait, I didn't know, that's me. No, it's not you. Well, can't we help families? This is what we get out of the Heritage Family. Can't we help families? Yeah, get out of their face. But we help everybody else. How is that a policy? How is that a policy? Obviously, if you create a brand new entitlement for middle class people, it can't pay for itself. It's impossible. Well, let's just tax the billionaire. So they start to sound like Bernie Sanders, right? They got the class warfare going on and all the rest of it.

0: That's enough. We've got to figure out.
1: A little bit of an echo there, Rich.
0: We got to figure out how to get out of this. All right, let me hit this.
1: Hold on, America. There it is, I think. Did I hit it back up, Mr. Producer? No. Hold on, I got to hit the backup. I'm looking for it. Oh, my goodness. How's that? Is that the backup? It's not the throw-up, is it? All right, here we are. We have a backup system, so if you have a little problem with the original line, it's actually quite good that it does that. A little inside baseball on the outside. Anyway, you get the point? I don't know why this is complicated. So what's happening is we're getting a cult of personality situation here. Cult of personality. So the VP proposes it, we got to defend it. And if you don't defend it, you're obviously a rhino, warmonger, isolationist. What else do they say? You know, they come up with these stupid phrases. Now, I've been at this since I was 13 years old. That is constitutionalism and conservatism. Since I was 13, that's a long time. And I've only written 10 books. But when you write 10 books, you might as well write 20 books because you leave a lot on the editing floor because you got to limit the size of the book, the length of the book. I've got shelf after shelf after shelf after shelf. We're running out of shelves here. I keep buying these small, you know, bookshelves. I keep putting books on them. We're out of space. In two homes, we're out of space. So when you get these little miscreants and malcontents who pop up and say, oh, you're an establishment conservative, I say, you know what? This guy's got an IQ of a cucumber. Or we have a guy that's invented a brand new philosophy called NatCon, or National Conservatism. Gee, we never heard of that before. Nationalism, we've never heard of that before. Look, there's always a little bit of nationalism in what we support and so forth and so on. But we're not nationalists. I mean, when you think of the framers of the Constitution, they were mostly federalists. Federalism, state authority, meaning the states. But even more than that, individual free will. And so there's a sort of the mudding of the waters, mush, if you will. There's no new philosophy here. Just stupid policy. That's it. No new philosophy, stupid policy. They're not cons. They're just cons. Not cons, neocons, whatever. But I really don't think we should be thinking about expanding programs. I really don't think that we should be thinking about creating an entitlement for the vast majority of Americans. Who the hell is going to pay for that? The vast majority of Americans, in one pocket, out the other. Policy set on tax incentives, tax credits, tax breaks that put money back into the private sector, back in your pockets. I can live with that for sure. Or policies that wean people off of government, like school choice, weaning people off of government schools. They're out there actually saying, what's the difference between school choice and expanding this program for families? I'm like, what? Do you truly have to be dumb to be a so-called influencer? School choice, the idea generally invented by Milton Friedman, was how do you wean people out of the government-run school system? Homeschooling and so forth and so on. He's the one that came up with it. And prior to the legal movement, in many school districts, homeschooling was considered truancy in order for them to block it. So groups like Landmark Legal Foundation, which I was honored to be associated with, and others brought lawsuit after lawsuit, federal and state, to stop that and to promote school choice. I'm well aware of what school choice is. And school choice isn't about creating a bigger government or a bigger government-run school system. So there's a complete lack of of reasoning and logic? That's very perplexing to me, that it needs to be addressed. And I'm finding a lot of this is in the D.C. think tanks that you thought may have been conservative. They're really not anymore. Some are, but few. Just a few. Or some of these institutions that we used to honor, I'm not going to get into which one, same thing. Same thing. Now all of a sudden government's good. If we control who gets the money, who it's redistributed to, what the program, no. The central government's too big and too powerful. We just reduced 250,000 federal workers. The President of the United States said nobody thought that was possible. Nobody. And he did it. Anyway, this is out there going on and on. You must be an establishment conservative. Or you're actually a liberal. You got one of these eggheads or quasi-eggheads or sort of, I suppose, a scrambled egghead. He's out there with the invention of his theory. Ted Cruz and I are liberals, Mr. Producer. We're liberals. Rhinos, warmongers, you know, they're just sort of shooting it out there. Oh, they're so brilliant. Ladies and gentlemen,

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5: We took that same technology and that same philosophy that we've been doing to help people avoid spine surgery, took it to the knees, started doing it with friends and family about 5 or 6 years ago. 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
4: Dr. Kogan says many knee problems come from poor biomechanics of the joint, in addition to inadequate joint lubrication and nutrient in exchange. 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
4: Dr. Kogan says Restore RX can help those with arthritis, cartilage wear, meniscus damage, overuse injuries, and chronic knee pain, but also those with sports-related injuries.
5: We see a ton of people that have sports-related injuries or chronic injuries. 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
4: 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I'm Lloyd Jackson for WJR Health Watch.
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this debate will be going on because we literally have people who are pushing this big government crap. And I really do worry when President Trump leaves office. I really do. I really do. And I really do take it in every day how lucky we are that he's there. I'm not kidding. I'm not kidding. And when he's not there, it'll be obvious why. And God forbid if these bastards win this midterm election. You got to get out. You got to vote. No questions. No second guessing. The primaries are over. Put it away. Forget about it. Forget about it.

Straight Republican ticket right now. That's what it is. Look, I have to hold my nose too. Okay? This is a different election. It's a different election. Look, we started here. I hear others saying, we started the Tea Party movement. No, they didn't. First of all, it was spontaneous. But number two, Liberty and Tyranny, my book, this radio show, which is much bigger than all the rest of them. Hannity's one, I'm number two, no matter what anybody says. Facts are facts. And we're the ones that got behind this. I'm the one that got behind Tea Party with Liberty and Tyranny. And I'm just making the point. We got to be as active as before. We got to be as united as before. We've got time to talk about this. But if you have early voting, vote early. If you have absentee voting, then vote absentee. You can never be sure in some parts of this country if you're going to get to the poll in time, or maybe you'll be called away and it'll be too late. Get your vote in. I can tell you I'm going to vote as early as I can. It's that simple. Forget about tradition. Tradition's over. The SAVE Act, the president's trying to get the SAVE America Act passed. We got a problem. They're called Republicans. It's the way it is. So we do what we can. Each of us has a role. Each of us. Don't think you don't. Well, I didn't give money. It's okay. Well, I wasn't working the poll. It's okay. Be better if you could do something. But if not, vote. Maybe if you're married or you have a friend, make sure they vote. If they're going to vote the right way. If they're not, forget about it. But family members, friends, right? People at church or at synagogue, just make sure it's a conservative synagogue. You understand what I'm saying. So, just do it. You're in charge. You're the precinct worker. You're the ward leader. You're the committee man. Whatever you want to be, that's you. That's you, Mr. and Mrs. America. We have done this before. You and I have done this before. We've pulled this off. Now, we don't get credit for it. Oh, those podcasters are so great. No, they're not. They're full of crap, and they don't do anything. We do it. We do it. Not so much under the radar. We're on the radar, but we do it. We don't get any attention. Why? Because the liberals don't know how to do this, conservative talk radio. They fail, they fail, and then they fail again. So they've given up on it. So they pretend it doesn't exist. Good. We own the field. You and me, we own the field. And we're the most activists of any of the radio programs and radio hosts. You and me. Tea Party. We were anti-Republican establishment before all these weirdos there who want more government. You know, we're the anti-establishment. No, you're not. You're worse than the establishment. You're big spending liberals. That's right, I said it. They're big spending liberals. That's what they are. It's what they are. This program is moving too fast. It's halfway over. We'll be right back.

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You sort through tons of resumes and you get too many so-so applicants. You're just waiting for someone to match your role perfectly. Well, now, there's a place where you can meet them fast. 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
1: So Mark Dubowitz at the Foundation for the Defense of Democracies, I've posted something to him, but I like the way he put it here. The European Union looks to Israel. They're now reports out. They're looking to Israel to strengthen their high-tech air defenses and space capabilities. And just so you know, America, this is what Israel brings to the table, even for us. It's really quite remarkable. Even as 11 European countries announce sanctions against Israel. You hear that, Mr. Producer? If I'm Israel, I say, you know what? You take care of your own defenses and your own space issues, you know? Europe wants Israeli technology to help defend itself against Putin while browbeating Israel into accepting a Palestinian terror state. You believe this? Israel should say no. No, we're not going to do it. In my view, enough is enough. The European countries don't help us. The European countries are worse. In the case of Israel, they actually want to see it. I don't know. But they must think they run Israel. Now, they don't put sanctions on communist China for what it's doing to the Uyghurs or the Tibetans or the Christians. They don't even think about it. Because that's a big country with a lot of military, very strong. So they're hypocrites. Or what should we do in the case of England? I'm now of a different mind when it comes to the Falklands, you know? Maybe they should go back to Argentina. We have an ally there, don't we? All right, ready for this one? Oh, this will really get them worked up. Northern Ireland. You know, for a lot of its history, Northern Ireland was part of really Ireland, at least in a very loose way. Well, maybe we should reopen that one. But as far as I'm concerned, the Israelis, what are they going to get from the British government? Dental care? No, that they don't want, trust me. What are they going to get? The cuisine? Fried fish and French fries? Now, I have to be somebody who likes that, to be perfectly honest with you. Just being honest, I'm always honest. I like fried fish with French fries. I'm eating a lot less French fries, by the way. But fried fish I like. You know, with a little I eat it with cocktail sauce. Do you eat fried fish, Rich? So what do you put on it? Nothing, just fried fish? Boring. But you know, I put the cocktail sauce. Most people don't do that. Put cocktail sauce. Why? Why do I put cocktails? It's the closest thing to ketchup that I'm allowed to put on there. That's it. That's it. That's all. But seriously, I mean, you're talking about countries that have a long history of imperialism and colonialism. Britain, France, not so much Canada. Canada's, you know. Anyway, so there's that. Abdul Saeed, excuse me, don't want to be disrespectful. Abdul El Saeed, running for the Senate, hates America. Hey, look, by the way, when somebody hates America, you're America. They hate you. You understand what I'm saying? America is not some inanimate object. America is you, the American people. You're America, Mr. and Mrs. America. That's why I call you Mr. and Mrs. America. So they hate you. That's the whole point. But don't worry, Medicare for all. Oh, okay. Pound around with terror types. Don't worry, healthcare for all. Okay, yeah. As long as I get my free health, everything's fine, yeah. You know what free healthcare is like? Crap. You know, you get free. Can I get free health? Sure you can. Sure you can. Just wait in line for 6 months, but I have a heart. I said, wait in line. Don't disrupt. Don't interrupt me. Don't disrupt the line. I'll call security. I mean, you're on the phone. It's a look. I have an oncology appointment. I'm sorry, you're not on the list, Mr. Smith. look, this is very serious. I need to give him a... You're not on the list, Mr. Smith. Write your congressman. Ask your congressman. Congressman. Okay. God. What's incredible is so many people, and not you, not in this audience, but so many people in this country do not appreciate it. It's insane. Absolutely insane. You know, when I hear these guys, these clowns, talk about extending this government, effectively welfare or entitlement program, so all parents of all economic sectors, they talk like communists, all economic sectors are covered. Why should it just be the poor? Well, I don't know. Why don't I get food stamps? Why should that just be the... I mean, how stupid is this? Let's all go down together, the whole economy, the whole budget. Yes, yes. That's the new conservative. That's the not-con in you. I can't do that. I don't... What are you, a warmonger? You must be a Jew. Look, what? What? Oh, yes. At least sympathetic to them. They're Israel. Israel says it's... They're behind it. Behind what? Well, whatever. Abdul El Said. Cut four, go.
2: Don't leave your faith at the door. Don't apologize.
1: No, I understand. He's talking at the convention of the Islamic Society in North America. This is a radical group, by the way. Don't leave your faith at the door. No, no, no. Go in the streets. Make sure you're outside of a synagogue or a church. Yeah, that's right. Don't leave it outside the door. Come on now. Inside the door, outside the door. Whatever door. Go ahead.
2: Don't leave your faith at the door.
1: Don't
2: apologize for who you are or how you pray.
1: I don't know about you, but I don't see all these Islamists going around apologizing. Do you, Mr. Producer? I'm sorry. I'm sorry. Do those words even cross the guy's lips, these radical Islam? No, they don't. I'm sorry. Don't apologize. Whatever you... Don't apologize. Go ahead.
2: Dad, bring your whole self to this.
1: Say what?
2: I want to speak directly to the parents out here today.
1: Hmm.
2: How often is it that your kids tells you that I feel like I got
1: a gift? Okay, your kids don't tells you. They tell you. Now, this guy is a pretend doctor. He was running around saying he was a doctor. He's not a doctor. If anything, he's a mental patient. But you understand my point. As the kids tells you, oh, you're going to be writing legislation? Go ahead.
2: We say, you know that? I don't quite know. We steer them into safer paths.
1: What?
2: If your child tells you, you know, I think I've got it in me to be that next great historian. I've got it in me to be a journalist. I've got it in me to run for office. I'm going to ask you to empower them in that journey. America does not need us to cower backward when small-minded people tell us that we are not part of this place. America
1: Excuse
2: needs...
1: Excuse me, dummy. It's people like you who say you're not part of this place. Don't you get it, dummy? You don't believe in assimilation, dummy. That's the problem, dummy. You're not... You don't promote assimilation. These imams I play... Can somebody give me an imam who promotes assimilation into the American system and has respect, but at least hands off when it comes to other faiths? Can somebody show me that? No, we get the dummy here. The dummy. Go ahead.
2: All that we have and all that we can contribute to the work of making America that great place it can yet be.
1: Excuse me, it is a great place right now. Right now. Otherwise, what the hell are you doing here? Why did your parents come here, and why are all these other people here? That's right. They left really great places, like hellholes in Syria and Yemen and Egypt. Everybody knows the Middle East is the place to go. The only place to go, really, is Israel. But, you know, the Arab countries, the Islamic countries, they're just fantastic. Everybody loves them. You're not allowed in. What do you mean I'm not allowed in? You're a Jew. You're not allowed in. What do you mean I'm not? You're a Christian. Excuse me? Yeah, that's right. I'm not allowed in. What do you mean I'm not? I'm a Hindu. Oh. You're not allowed in. Why? I'm a Buddhist. Oh, okay. I can't go in. No, you can't go in, and you'll never get out. It's like the... No, I won't say the Roach Hotel. I shouldn't say that, should I, Mr. Producer? Maybe misunderstood. Definitely misunderstood. You know, folks, I want you to think about something. A young woman discovers she's pregnant. She's scared. She's alone. Maybe she's been told that abortion is her only option. Well, what if instead of telling her to end that life, someone said, we'll help you, put their arm around her and say, we will help you. You don't have to do this alone. That's what Sanctuary of Hope does. Sanctuary of Hope. 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We love these people. 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
0: Yay, yay. Is that Chris Matthews? Who is that? This is the fastest show in America. It just goes fast. Whatever happened to Colby Hall, Mr. Producer? Remember him? Whatever happened to Colby Hall? He fell off the edge of the earth. He was such an outstanding journalist, except when he got caught making up quotes over at Mediaite. Now, as you folks know, Mediaite is owned by, the founder is Dan Abrams. Dan Abrams is also an ABC News analyst, and Dan Abrams has probably the most perfect wig that they, you know, crazy glue on top of his head. I mean, it's a full-scale helmet, don't get me wrong, but it's like perfect. When he goes to bed at night, you know, he's got to hang it up with his suit or whatever. You know, you got to deflate it. You got to do stuff like that. But let's take a look at all the wonderful headlines on media just to entertain ourselves. Supreme Court rejects Missouri's appeal to restore GOP gerrymandered maps. Chris Rock declares Trump got one crucial thing right, almost clears him. Fox's Kudlow suggests Ted Cruz announce presidential bid in November. Reporter grills Tom Holman for 3 minutes over ICE arrest at school bus stop. Okay, an ICE arrest at a school bus? You can't do that. Not at a school bus stop? No. Not at a restaurant? No. Not at a Home Depot? No, no. Not at a swimming pool? By God, no. Nowhere. You're not allowed to arrest anybody anywhere. You understand what I'm saying? You got to go where these people are. No, no. Well, how the hell are you going to arrest them? That's the point. Don't. Get it? That's where they're coming from. They're really great over there at Media. Intrepid reporters. There's more here, but I bore you. We'll be right back.
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10: Hours away from the Republican midterm convention, I'm Lisa Lucera, Fox News. President Trump said to address the crowd tomorrow when the event kicks off in Dallas.
11: The president said the event is sold out and organizers are also, quote, saving the stage for candidates who are in tight races. And that he'll be speaking on both nights. In addition to the vice president, some cabinet members and other big names will be spotlighting legislative wins that they say helped improve the lives of Americans, from no tax on tips, overtime and Social Security, to border enforcement, energy and jobs. But House Democrats are counter-programming. They're sending a delegation here to slam Republicans for, quote, partying with their super-rich donors amid an affordability crisis.
10: Fox's Jackie Heinrich in Dallas. Former New Hampshire Republican Senator John Sununu will face Democrat Chris Pappas in November in the race to replace retiring Senator Gene Shaheen.
12: Sununu and Pappas will now face off in November. That race considered one of a handful of hot contests that could ultimately determine control of the Senate.
10: Fox's Kevin Cork. Sununu spent 6 years in the U.S. House and one term in the Senate before being ousted by Shaheen in 2008. A federal judge has temporarily blocked the state of Missouri from using its old congressional districts in the upcoming midterm elections. This coming moments after the U.S. Supreme Court let stand a ruling from Missouri's top court to use the old districts instead of new ones backed by President Trump. Iran's Revolutionary Guard claims it attacked ships that were attempting to cross what it called a prohibited and unsafe area of the Strait of Hormuz. This coming after U.S. Central Command says forces destroyed five Iranian crude oil carriers.
13: This is part of an ongoing effort to squeeze Iran economically. These are economic targets. This is not a beginning, I'm told, of a new phase that would involve ground troops or anything like that.
10: Fox's Jennifer Griffin in Washington. 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
10: Five people are dead, several others injured after an Amazon cargo plane overran a runway at Miami International Airport on Sunday and crashed into multiple vehicles.
11: Victims were between the ages of 47 and 75. They were all in a van that was hit by the Amazon cargo plane that still sits as an active scene. The NTSB says the plane overran the runway by 1,300 feet, plowing into that van owned by an aviation cleaning company. The plane then tore through a perimeter fence and hit a car traveling on a road next to the airport. It eventually came to a stop in a grassy area before catching fire. Now, the pilot and co-pilot were the only people on board the plane, and they survived.
10: Fox's Dana Marie McNichol from Miami. The NTSB says the flight data and cockpit voice recorders have been recovered and been sent back to headquarters for analysis. A judge in Pennsylvania blocking the efforts of former Penn State football coach Jerry Sandusky to get a new trial.
16: Special presiding judge Maureen Skirta officially dismissing the recantation claim by one of former Penn State assistant football coach Jerry Sandusky's victims. Following Sandusky's previous request to withdraw the claim, he was sentenced to up to 60 years in prison back in 2012 for sexually abusing 10 boys over a 15-year period. Sandusky's legal team has spent most of the last year arguing he deserves a new trial, citing the sworn statement from one of his accusers recanting his allegations. His lawyers plan to pursue relief in federal court. The case involving Sandusky led to the ouster of legendary Penn State football coach Joe Paterno. Sandusky has 30 days to appeal. Frank Lanza, Fox News.
10: The leaders of the Southeastern Conference are expected to meet Thursday to discuss the possibility of kicking LSU out of the conference. This follows a feud over whether players who have been in the NFL should return to college rosters. I'm Lisa Lucera. This is Fox News.
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18: Cold front comes at us tomorrow with scattered thunderstorms in the midweek forecast, increasing cloud cover tonight and a low of 70 degrees. Watching a front come across Lake Michigan tonight and into the state for tomorrow with thunderstorms likely, scattered storms in 80 tomorrow. For the Weather Channel, I'm meteorologist Scott Laurie Moore on 760 WJR, where Michigan comes to talk.
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21: He's here. He's here. 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
0: Hello, America. Mr. and Mrs. America, welcome back. You know, Ivanka Trump puts out a video of her riding a horse as the sun's going down on the beach. It's beautiful. Beautiful scenery. And this horse is galloping so fast. I'd be scared to death, Mr. Perdue. Did you see this? Way too. And her arms are out, so she's riding basically with her legs, which is really phenomenal. And the toxic morons on the internet, left and right, tells us, mediaite, are criticizing her. And in economic times like this, that's really thoughtless, you know? What are they talking about? She's riding a horse on the beach as the sun's going down. That horse is galloping. I mean, that's not... What does it have to do with anything? Economic. Well, it just demonstrates, you know, the rich and the rich... Are you kidding me? So do everybody have to pretend to be poor? Excuse me. And down and out? I don't get it. You know, when I was a kid, everybody wanted to be rich. They didn't want to be Karl Marx. They didn't want to be Imam Muhammad. They wanted to be rich. They wanted to be successful. Maybe they wanted to be famous. But, you know, we get hit in the head, and we got our lives to live, and we got to put food on the table with our families and so forth and so on. These are decisions we make. Sometimes we make them because we have to make them. Other times, because we want to make them. But why should I or anybody else say, what the hell is she doing riding a horse on the beach? On dusk? Or is it dawn? And I'm looking at it completely differently, like, holy, you know what? How the hell did she do that? Truthfully. Truthfully. I have no problem with it. None. None whatsoever. And I don't know why people are whining about everything. If you're unhappy with your life, fix it. We're not going to expand, or shouldn't, we might, a government program and add more debt to the debt. There's nothing the government can do. There's nothing we want the government to do. That's the thing about freedom, isn't it? And free will. Things don't always work out like you want them to work out. And you know what a mature adult does when that happens? They figure out another way to do it, or they try it again. They don't say, hey, that guy over there's got more money than me. Take it from him. Get it. Excuse me? I need a government program to be expanded to cover me, too. What are you talking about? This isn't the American way. This is the NatCon way. This is the Marxist way. Don't look for government. Government's not going to do anything that's going to be lasting or worthwhile for you or your family. I understand government's there if you have a little period of time where there's a problem, that sort of thing, and so forth and so on. We got local government, we got state government, we got federal government, we got county government. Government coming through our ears. $40 trillion in debt worth. The New Deal, the Great Society, the Square Deal, every schmear deal you can possibly think of. I got another program in mind. Again, I remember when Hillary Clinton said, I've got a million ideas. I go, oh, my God. And then they wrap it in the same socialist, it's the common good. What's the common good? Well, the common good, you know. What? We take care of the family. No, we don't take care of the family. All right, you really want to have your heads explode out there? If you're a husband and a father, okay, ready, Rich? Here we go. It's your responsibility to take care of your family. Don't get me wrong. Women want to work, they can work. My mother's mother worked her whole life when work wasn't even, you know, considered a thing for women to do. She worked. And she worked hard, and she raised two kids on her own. And my mother worked her whole life. God bless her. Her whole life, when she had three boys, rambunctious boys, she worked her whole life with the kids, us. And she made it work. Because if you choose to have children, that's what you do. That's what you do. The women in my family have all worked. They didn't need a government program. They didn't need a government subsidy. They didn't even think about government. It's just instinctively the right thing to do if it's the right thing to do. Stay-at-home moms, they work hard. I couldn't do it. First of all, I can't breastfeed. You understand what I'm saying, Mr. Producer? But nonetheless, in all seriousness, I can't do that. Day in and day out, no way. Okay. But that's why mothers are different than fathers. Yes, they are. And mothers have some, I don't know, innate character and talent that we guys don't, and vice versa. It's okay. It's okay to be a guy, and it's okay to be a gal. Did I say that? Yes, I did, and I meant it. But to me, if you're a father and a husband, whatever your wife does, whatever you agree that she does, whatever she wants to do, in the end, it's still your responsibility. Is that old school? I don't care if it is or not. It's your responsibility. It's not the government's responsibility. It's not some jackass online telling you it's the government's responsibility. Look at this, Henrietta. We got a $9,000 check for you staying home and working. What? As a housewife or a... Am I even allowed to use that phrase anymore? I don't think I am. Am I, Mr. Bidis? Am I going to be dunk now? Housewife? What did he say? What did I say? I said housewife. No. Don't ever say that again. Don't ever say what again? House or wife? Housewife. Don't say it. Don't say what? Housewife. Don't say it again. Don't say it. To stay home wife? What is it, Mr. Producer? Help me. Stay home person? Is that what you say about your wife? Oh, my wife, you know, my person went to work today. No. Whatever. Well, you know what I mean, and I don't really care how it comes out, but you get my point. I'm not worried about, oh, the language is just unacceptable. Jew. It's okay. You know, we hear this other stuff all the time. Did you hear what he said? What? Really, the smart aleck. What did he say? It was very improper. Very unclassy. What did he say? I don't know. He's a Jew. Oh, excuse me. Just kidding. Relax. Just kidding. So we heard enough of, I think, Abdul El-Sayed at the convention of the Islamic Society of North America. You think they'd let me in there, Mr. Producer? I think I'd get the eyes, boy. I'll tell you what. Get the eyes? No, I don't think they're... I think I'd be as welcome there as I would be in Mecca or Medina. And you know, if you're not a practicing Muslim, you're not allowed to be there. Did you know that? Did you know that, Rich? You're not allowed to be there. But Israel's apartheid. Israel's apartheid. Christians can go wherever they want. Muslims can go wherever they want. Arabs of any denomination go wherever they want. You know, this one, that one. Wherever you want, do what you want. Apartheid. Meanwhile, you can't go to the Temple Mount. Wait a minute. That's Mount Zion, the holiest place in the Jewish, in Jewish history. Yeah, but we put a mosque there. You're not allowed to go there. Medina, this one, that. You can't go there. Why? Or how about buying a house in Qatar? Honestly, the only person I know who's not Muslim who can buy a house in Qatar is Qatarlson. Qatarlson. Has he bought a house yet? Do we even know, Mr. Producer? Because I don't think he has. You'd think he'd buy the house, he'd do one of his shows, you know, like, you know, one of those channels with that, with, you know, House Hunters and so forth. House Hunters of Qatar, you know, they go there. And he shows, I wonder what, why don't they do a show like The Housewives of Qatar? You know that whole series they do? Where they're pulling each other's hair out and everything else? I think The Housewives of Qatar would be very interesting. Of course, they're covering their faces, they're covering their heads, you can't really see what's going on. But nonetheless, you can imagine. I'll be right back.
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0: Welcome back, America. We have with us for the first time Bart Hester. He's the president pro temp of the Arizona State Senate. He came to my attention because when the radical left-wing government in the U.K. decided that they were going to boycott products from Judea and Samaria and beyond, by the way, out of Israel, he noted that, wait a minute, Arkansas, we have a law here to fight back against that sort of thing. How are you, sir?
1: Man, it's great. Thanks for having me on tonight.
0: It's my pleasure. So tell us about what Arkansas can do. I read what you were saying. The governor, your governor, Sarah Huckabee, has said the same thing. Tell us about it.
1: Well, what we can do in response, of course, back in 2017, the legislature, bipartisan, maybe one or two votes against it in the entire House and Senate, said, look, if you're going to boycott our Jewish friends in Israel, then we're going to boycott you back from a state level. So what I said today was, look, if countries want to start this, not just businesses, the state of Arkansas can respond, and we can add countries to our list of those that we won't do business with if you're going to unfairly treat the people of Israel and the Jewish people.
0: There's now 11 European countries who are thinking about doing it. 11 European countries. Now, these are many of the same countries that are in NATO and don't help us. When we ask them for help, they don't help themselves. In many ways, I would say, your state senator, in many ways I would say, Senator, is Europe is really kind of dying. And for them to try and project their policies onto little tiny Israel that's, it's fending for itself, it's defending itself. Even in Judea and Samaria, it's having to defend and fend for itself and so forth. What is it that Arkansas can do, and what do you think Arkansas is going to do?
1: Well, there's not a lot we can do except for say, hey, most of these countries, tongue-in-cheek here, if they ceased to exist, Arkansas may never know it. The United States wouldn't affect us a lot.
0: Right.
1: But if we have a problem with them, it's going to affect them in a big way. And so what we can do from the state of Arkansas is say, hey, we're not going to do any business with you if you're going to treat our friends this way.
0: Mm-hmm. Now, I assume there's investments, maybe pension plans. You folks going to look at all that stuff and see what connections there
1: are? That's right. We're a small state, but we have billions of dollars in pensions. We spend billions of dollars a year in supporting the people of Arkansas. And no doubt a lot of that money is spent through companies that are owned, not necessarily just in Arkansas or United States, but have investment from other places. And look, I believe they're making these actions because they're weak. And it shows. It shows they're weak in a lot of different areas. The world is seeing that. And so they step up and say they're going to do something that I feel like they're not big enough to actually own up to. We're going to
0: mm-hmm.
1: see.
0: And here's the thing. What's going on, Judea and Samaria, the West Bank, it was never the West Bank. It was the West Bank of Jordan that took it over in 47 and just occupied it. And then the Israelis or the Jews at the time fought back and reacquired it. And this is the literal birthplace, Senator, the literal birthplace of Judaism and the 12 tribes coming together in Shiloh in Judea. And so how can it be claimed that this land belongs to the Palestinians who didn't even exist?
1: Well, it's absurd. Look, I just a few years ago, I took my whole family, all eight of us, paid for it myself, went and spent 10 days, and we walked, we went all over Israel. We clearly went into the Judea and Samaria. We had a fantastic experience, but you have to, when you are there, it's hard for somebody that's never been there to have a lot to say about it, right? We've been there. I've been there now several times. It's a very meaningful place to me and my family. It's something very meaningful in our Christian faith. Mm-hmm. We say that I heard Micah Huckabee say this, that the Jewish people, they have no obligation to the Christian faith, but the Christians have absolute obligation to the Jewish people. Our Lord and Savior was Jewish born and Jewish died.
0: Mm-hmm. Why do you think Britain, I feel like these left, it

0: these left-wing governments, there are sort of conservative parties that are trying to win in these various European capitals. They're trying to win these elections because, you know, their countries are under assault. And but these left-wing, and they're really left-wing governments in Europe, they're open to all this kind of immigration, and their attacks on Israel, while Communist China is doing what Communist China is doing, are they doing it because it's small? Are they doing it to appeal to this growing movement or the migration into their countries? Why do you think they're doing this?
1: Well, we see a lot of people, ignorant people, say crazy things in the United States. But in Europe, they get to say crazy things because they live under the protection of Israel and under the protection of the United States of America. So they get to say crazy things. And while on the when the doors are closed, they've got to be thankful for the protection Israel provides them as the United States.
0: Mm-hmm. Well, very interesting. So we'll keep an eye on this. And, you know, Tom Cotton's a close friend of mine and a great friend of the program, too. You know Tom well, don't you?
1: I do. In fact, I'll tell you, the reason I filed this bill back in 2017 was, you know, Senator Cotton called me and said, hey, have you ever heard of this anti-BDS? And I hadn't. And he goes, educate yourself. Let me send you some information. I think it's something the state of Arkansas needs to do. And we did that because of the leadership from Senator Cotton on a federal level, passing that down to me on a state, and we were able to deliver.
0: He's one of a kind. He's a man of great character. I'm very, very proud of our friendship, my family's friendship with him. And we appreciate what you're doing there, Senator, as well. It's very, very important that each state, there's 40 states that have laws, 40. It's important that they step up. Some of the blue states won't step up, but all the red states at least should step up. God bless you, my friend.
1: Hey, well, thank you so much. And we're in this fight. Thank you for continuing to fight every day. And appreciate our friends like you. You talking about it, getting it out to the people. Appreciate AIPAC, the Israeli-American Council, who spend the time, effort, and energy to come into states and help pass this type of legislation.
0: Well, God bless you, brother. Thank you very, very much. I was thinking, Mr. Producer, maybe I should bring AIPAC on Fox. Do you think that everybody would lose their minds on the anti-Semitic left and right? I don't know the guy. I've bumped into him once in my life. Wouldn't it be perfect to just ask him, what do you guys do, and so forth, and so we could take all the mystery out of it, don't you think? Maybe I ought to bring him on radio. But I think I should do it. I really do. Now, they tend to be more liberal than I am, to be perfectly honest with you. We'll be right back.
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4: We took that same technology and that same philosophy that we've been doing to help people avoid spine surgery, took it to the knees, started doing it with friends and family about 5 or 6 years ago. And when we saw good results, we started allowing our existing patients to do it that had knee problems. And then we opened it up after we saw about a 90% success rate, we opened it up to other people.
3: Dr. Kogan says many knee problems come from poor biomechanics of the joint, in addition to inadequate joint lubrication and nutrient exchange. Knee Restore RX improves both, helping the joint function better instead of just numbing the pain. 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
4: So, you know, listen, it's typical patient may be as few as 15 visits, might be as many as 30. A lot of people are somewhere in the middle. I would say 90% of the people I see notice a difference somewhere between 3 and 5 weeks.
3: Dr. Kogan says Restore RX can help those with arthritis, cartilage wear, meniscus damage, overuse injuries, and chronic knee pain, but also those with sports-related injuries.
4: We see a ton of people that have sports-related injuries or chronic injuries. 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We see people like that and they get great results.
3: For a free consultation, call the Nerve and Disc Institute at 586-416-DISC. I'm Lloyd Jackson for WJR Health Watch.
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1: You know, over the past month, more and more people have been reaching out to Monetary Gold for the free evaluation of their current gold holdings because there are markets within the precious metals markets, like different products, maybe different coins from different countries, different dates of coins, gold bullion that is bars and so forth and so on. 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Okay, let's take some calls, shall we? I think we shall. All right, let's go to Gary Winslow, Arizona, the great WBTK. Go.
2: Yes, sir. How are you doing this evening?
1: All right, buddy. How are you?
2: I'm doing well, thank you. I'm getting so tired of these Muslims bad-mouthing the United States. If they don't like us, when I was a kid, we had a bumper sticker that said, America, love it or leave it.
1: Yeah, me too.
2: Why would you go somewhere if you don't like that country?
1: I'm going to tell you why. Because they've been told to conquer us.
2: I know that, and they're already admitting that on the TV, on the radio, so we've got to do something about it.
1: I would like our ruling class to figure out what to do and do it. You know, it's very frustrating, isn't it, Gary? Very frustrating. We've got people that are on zoning boards. They need to step up. We've got people who are in local government. They need to step up because this is where a lot of the action is. On the other hand, I think Biden regime and the Democrats have let so many people in here from the third world who do not want to assimilate, particularly from the Middle East and so forth. People who don't want to assimilate should not be in the door. That's it. We all have different backgrounds. We assimilate into the greatest country on the face of the earth. It doesn't mean we have to give up our ancestry, but it means we're part of the American culture, whoever we are. But when you have people preaching that's not what the faith believes, and that's not what Sharia law requires, and Sharia law is the highest law for you in this land. Well, obviously that can't work, can it?
2: Not at all. Not at all. I did two tours over there in Iraq and in the Middle East. And if they did over there in their own country what they're doing here in our country, they'd mm-hmm. be beaten, probably raped, and then they'd be beheaded. I mean,
1: they'd be taken out back.
2: Exactly.
1: Or no, maybe they'd be made a public display, is your point. I think you're right. And by the way, thank you for your service, Gary. God bless you, my friend. And I agree with you 100%. We got to get our heads around this thing. We, the public, there's only so much we can do, but we need to show up at school board meetings. We need to show up at these zoning boards. These zoning boards and these zoning board members should be made famous. And if they're bad, they should be made infamous. They've been operating in the shadows long enough. They have to approve these mosques. They have to approve these centers or what I call these segregated fortresses. You're not even allowed to walk into these places. You're not welcome. It's crazy. Let's go to Dallin, Idaho Falls, Idaho, the great K-A-O-X. How are you?
3: I'm doing great. It's a pleasure speaking with you, and thank you for taking my call.
1: Thank you.
3: You were talking a little bit ago about this $9,000 program and the $40 trillion in debt and the $300 trillion in IOUs.
1: Yeah, yeah.
3: And I came up with a thought a few years ago that I wanted to share with you, that I don't think there's 10 politicians in Washington that understand this. Mm-hmm. 1 trillion seconds, not minutes, not days, not hours, 1 trillion seconds was 32,000 years ago.
1: Oh,
3: so if
1: goodness.
3: You times that by, if you times that by 40, and we paid a dollar a second, it would take us 1.25 million years to pay off the debt that we have at $40 trillion.
1: Crazy.
3: How did we ever get that far in debt?
1: We're not going to be able to. And it's not even about paying all of it off. We're not paying it down. And we have entitlements. They're out of control. You know, they can blame Trump all they want, but it's not Trump. This has been going on a long time. And you remember Doge and Elon Musk and the president and their team trying to find places to cut spending. Who was howling like a stuck pig? Who was squealing like a stuck pig? The Democrats.
3: Yep.
1: Who else? The media.
3: Yep.
1: And they start with their stories. This one's going to die. This one's going to go without. This one and this one and this one. And this is the really, there's two presidents in my lifetime who tried to take it on, and that was Reagan and Trump. And Trump really has done a fantastic job. 250,000 federal jobs have been removed. And but, you know, he can't do it by himself, not under our system of government. And he and Musk and their team, I mean, they were coming up with stuff, and they came under withering attack. And so now you have phony conservatives. You have people actually in the administration, too, who are big government, you know, like light socialists. And if somebody raises a concern like me, did you know I'm an establishment conservative? What the hell is that? What does that mean?
3: Yeah.
1: No, somebody has to speak up against this stuff. And we're not helping working families. We're not helping women. We're not helping fathers. We're not helping anybody by adding another penny to this debt. There's certain things the government need to do. Like protect us, like have a strong military. And we've been, you know, basically leeching money out of the military to pay for all these other programs and so forth. Well, we need to reverse that. But I don't think we've got the guts to do it. I don't think we've got the talent to do it, pretty much. And now they're off and running about NatCons. You hear that phrase, national conservatism. It's nothing new. What it is basically more spending, more government, more intervention. But we're going to do it better, don't you know? No, we're not. All right, I have silenced you with my genius. All right, my friend, thank you for your call. I appreciate it. I know it's a lot to digest. It's very frustrating. Very frustrating. Let us go to Joel, Surprise, Arizona. Our great affiliate there, WFSX. How are you?
4: Hi, Mark. I'm doing great. Thanks for taking my call.
1: Yes.
4: I just wanted to reflect on 9/11. I remember it as a beautiful sunny day like most people. I don't think there was any clouds in the sky. And across the country, but now the cloud in the sky is Mamdani. Mm-hmm. And 150,000 people signed a document saying that they don't want him there for that day of memoriam. And mm-hmm. there were people speaking out, the families. They said they don't want to have a fight. They just don't want him there because he endorses Hassan
1: Puker.
4: And then the Mullah or whatever that you would call him, the guy that endorsed 9/11, and mm-hmm. it's just disgusting. And the thing about Mamdani is, I can't stand his smirky smile. He was only mm-hmm. 9 years old. Mm-hmm. What the heck does he know about 9/11 other than hating America? And he's one of those people as an installation for Islamic jihad.
1: Remember, he was endorsing international jihad. Remember all that?
4: Yeah.
1: People need to understand jihad means military-style or terrorist-style attacks on Jews. That's what it means, jihad, international jihad. He was endorsing it. Now, this guy's the real deal. He's not the Manchurian candidate. He is the Islamic candidate. He's exactly what we've said he is. And he's made it abundantly clear. Every now and then I'll burp some comment like, it's not nice to stab a Jew in the heart or something. But generally speaking, he is exactly what we knew he would be. Thank you for your call, my brother. We'll be right back.
0: Mark Levin.
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8: 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Through early screening, safety planning, specialized treatment, and new innovations supported by the Four Pines Fund, we have an opportunity to reach more people and make a lasting difference in their lives.
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0: I find myself listening to more and more music at night, Mr. Producer. More music and Don Rickles' appearances. Can you explain that? And the things Rickles used to say, you could never say today. Never say today, because society censors everybody, you know. But he didn't mean anything. He would attack everybody, including his own faith, his own wife, his own family. It was all funny, but today it would be, no, you don't understand. You'll get killed if you say that. You know, folks, you cannot understand what's happening in the Middle East by watching a few minutes of left-wing news or scrolling social media. The headlines give you the explosion. They don't give you the history, the context. They don't tell you how we got here, and they don't tell you what's coming next. Israel sits at the center of a conflict, a conflagration, with consequences far beyond the region. The real threat of a wider war, all of it, is on the line. That's why the great pastor John Hagee wrote The Middle East Conflict. You're going to love this book, The Middle East Conflict. If you want to understand the forces driving this war, you need the history. And you need it for yourself and for the next generation. 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You're going to love what you're supporting, John Hagee Ministries. It's a fantastic, fantastic ministry. Just go to jhm.org/Levin, jhm.org/LEVIN. 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Okay. It's my Yiddish. Okay. Let's go to Jason, Kensington, Maryland, the great WMAL, WMAL. Go right ahead.
1: Hey, how you going, Mark? How you doing?
0: There you are. How are you?
1: Good, mate. How you doing?
0: I'm all right, brother.
1: Yeah, good.
0: Now, hold on. Remind me where in Australia you're from.
1: I'm from a little area called the Sunshine Coast, and it's just north of Brisbane on the east coast, central east coast.
0: Man, I just wish I remembered the town my soon-to-be in-laws are from. Oh, darn it. I'll know next time you call. All right, go right ahead.
1: I've got a real problem with this Clancy trial. I mean, you know, if you're going to blame women's hormones on, you know, killing your children, what are they, setting a precedent? What are we going to have to start checking women now with some sort of test to if they work in the childcare industry? Are they going to start testing women for possible hormonal problems that could cause harm to children? I mean, it's just...
0: But this is a very important point you mentioned. There was an op-ed, written by this in the New York Post, I think it was last week, by a very courageous woman whose name escapes me. And she said, does this mean we can't elect women to the presidency, or they can't serve as generals, or they can't fly jets, or they can't do a thousand other things? I mean, she said, this reliance... on the hormonal issues and so forth and so on is very anti-woman and will set the entire, you know, career woman path backwards because of the arguments that are being made about this killer. Go ahead.
1: Now, it's ridiculous. I mean, the thing is, to all this money these people have raised, mostly these lefty women, the money should be given to the husband. I mean, they've raised all this money, and the thing is, these are the same people who support abortion, of course. It's almost like an extension of abortion. They think, well, it's my body, my choice. I can go out there and kill my children and blame the hormones for it. I mean, it's just
0: ridiculous. Some of them clearly. You're right. All right, Jason. Thank you, brother. You take care of yourself. Let's keep moving. Joe, Grapevine, Texas, the great WBAP. How are you, Joe?
2: I'm great, Mark. How are you, my friend?
0: I'm doing well, thank you.
2: Well, good. It's an honor and a privilege. Mark, I believe Texas Instruments is still going. I know the highway around there is just, you wouldn't even recognize it, the roads around there now.
0: I think it was called Central Highway. Does that sound right?
2: It's 635. It's off 635.
0: Way back when?
2: And 75. Yeah. Yeah, 75 was the one that ran in front of it.
0: Well, here's the thing. When I was there, it's a long time ago. You know, I was in my 20s. Plano was nothing. I mean, it had like maybe 25,000 people tops. I almost bought a house there for like $30,000, $32,000. And now it's a hopping suburb. It's a very important Republican suburb, which is precisely why these Islamists put that epic, or whatever they called it, fortress where they are and where they did.
2: Well, talking about that, Mark, the reason I called, it's pertaining to that as well as the real estate business. We had someone, excuse me, on this channel a few days ago, maybe a week ago, and it was pertaining to the real estate business and the banking. There has been a lot of these, excuse me, S1B1 visas that have moved in here. Mm. And AI apparently has come in, and some of them, what's talk.
0: Joe, do me a favor. Call back tomorrow. We're out of time. We're out of time. I'm sorry about that. Do call back tomorrow. Call early so you get in. We salute our armed forces, police officers, firefighters, emergency personnel, our truckers. ICE, we love you folks. Thank you. The men and women in Israel, the men and women in Ukraine, the men and women in Iran. We haven't forgotten you. See you tomorrow, and God bless.
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12: Strike back. I'm Sue Guzman, Fox News. The United States has launched new strikes on Iranian oil tankers. We have more from Fox's Jessica Rosenthal.
13: U.S. forces struck multiple Iranian oil tankers after Iran attempted to strike a U.S. Navy ship Monday. Their attempt failed. Iranian officials recently announced they've tested a new missile called Qasem Basir and had targeted U.S. Navy assets in the Strait of Hormuz. U.S. officials said they'd never struck anything. But this new missile prompted speculation among military analysts that Iran's been receiving help from a foreign government. government. In recent days, Iranian officials have acknowledged economic pressures due to the U.S. blockade, with Iran's President Masoud Pezeshkian warning in an interview that those pressures may erode public support. Jessica Rosenthal, Fox News.
12: Iranian state media says the Revolutionary Guard attacked two U.S. destroyers with ballistic missiles. President Trump awarding a 9/11 hero the nation's highest civilian honor. Fox's Jared Halpern has more.
14: Known as the man in the red bandana, Wells Crowther is credited with saving 18 lives on 9/11 as he ran up and down a staircase helping survivors escape the South Tower.
15: But he willingly made all of these trips up and down, up and down, up and down, over and over again, saving life after life.
14: At a ceremony honoring first responders, President Trump posthumously awarded the Presidential Medal of Freedom to Crowther, a volunteer firefighter working in finance at the World Trade Center in 2001. He died when the tower collapsed. President Trump will mark the 25th anniversary of the terror attacks at the Pentagon on Friday. At the White House, Jared Halpern, Fox News.
12: I'm Mary Knight in New Hampshire. In the GOP Senate race, Trump endorsed former Senator John Sununu, defeated former Massachusetts Senator Scott Brown. Democratic Senator Jean Shaheen retired after three terms, opening up the seat. The Democratic nomination won by Chris Pappas. 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
12: Former President Joe Biden giving an update on his battle with prostate cancer. Fox's Tom Rigotti has a story.
25: The 83-year-old Biden says the radiation treatment he underwent last fall worked as intended in a social media post on Tuesday marking Prostate Cancer Awareness Month. The former president noting the occasion is more personal for him after his diagnosis last May of stage 4 prostate cancer, which has spread to a bone. He also urged American men not to delay conversations with their doctors about cancer screening, pointing to the dramatically higher survival rate when the disease is detected early. The American Cancer Society recommends discussing screening at age 50 for average-risk men, age 45 for black men, and those with a family history. Tom Rigotti, Fox News.
12: The Menendez brothers will be eligible for parole earlier than expected. Fox's Lisa Lacerra reports.
26: Eric and Lyle Menendez were sentenced to life in prison in 1996 for the 1989 deadly shootings of their parents, Jose and Kitty. In May of 2025, those sentences were reduced to 50 years to life, making them eligible for parole because they were under 26 at the time of the crimes. They were denied parole in August 2025, with the parole board saying Lyle still displayed antisocial personality trait, and Eric broke prison rules by repeatedly using a cell phone. They were next eligible to apply for another hearing in August 2028, but that's tentatively moved up to March after the brothers' requests for earlier hearings were granted last Friday. Lisa Lacerra, Fox News.
12: Yeah, the White House says the United States is banning dairy products, most alcoholic beverages, and some motorcycles from Canada as the trade war escalates. The ban takes effect September 29th and comes after Canada's retaliatory tariffs went into effect Tuesday on $20 billion in U.S. imports. President Trump signing the paperwork Tuesday, outlining his justification for the ban, which also seeks, he says, to shut Canadian products out of long-term U.S. government contracts. I'm Sue Guzman. This is Fox News.
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27: Increasing storm chances for midweek, 70 degrees with increasing cloud cover tonight. And then a front marches on in from the west tomorrow with scattered thunderstorms and 80 degrees. Thursday, cloudy, 77. Friday, sunshine, high 77. From the Weather Channel, I'm meteorologist Scott Laramore on 760 WJR, where Michigan comes to talk.
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0: From the heart of our nation's capital, Washington, D.C. 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
1: It is Tuesday, September 8th, 2026. Welcome to the Guy Benson Show, everyone. I am Guy Benson. I'm back, baby. So happy to be here with all of you after an extended absence. I was on paternity leave. More on that in just a second. Amazing, important time with my family. But if you know me, and many of you do, even if just through the radio, just through the pod, you've gotten to know me over the years, you know that I was very ready for this moment and was looking forward to it for weeks. And here we are together in this new broadcast week. Hope you had a great long weekend, a good Labor Day recharge. I would say that I am not tanned. I am not rested, but I am ready. I am ready to be here, and we've got a great show in store over the next 3 hours. We air 3 to 6 p.m. Eastern every weekday. Then, of course, around the clock for free on a podcast, Brett Baier, chief political anchor here at Fox News. He will be our guest later this hour. Byron York will be here on the midterm elections in our next hour. And then a lightning rod for quite a bit of criticism, Enes Kanter Freedom. He will join us to discuss his dalliances with the WNBA, his offer to play in the league, maybe even lead the league, the blowback and pushback he's getting, why he's doing all of it. He will be our guest in our third and final hour as the show unfolds here. 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If you're not familiar with me, or if you, like, forgot who I am, because I was gone for weeks on this parental leave, I'm a Fox News political analyst and a senior columnist at the Washington Examiner. I'm looking at this microphone in front of my face. And by the way, if it sounds particularly excellent, high quality, that's because it is brand new. It's part of the new GBHQ, as I'm calling it here at the show. Much more on that to come in the weeks ahead. But I'm really excited about that. Just a little teaser there. But I'm looking at the mic, not just admiring how nice it is in this incredible studio that I'm sitting in. Again, a bit of a teaser. I'm like, do I remember how to do this? Is this thing on? And I think it is. I think we're all systems go as we're back. I will thank individually all of the guest hosts who helped keep this thing going in my absence at the end of the show during the home stretch. We've got a lot to catch up on with Christine and the whole team. So that is still yet to come at the tail end of today's show. But I just did want to address out of the gate the fact that I have been gone now for the better part of not quite 2 months, but it was for the very best reason. And many of you are aware, we welcomed, my family did, a new child into the world, into our family in mid-July. She is the sweetest little girl. She is starting to sleep really well, thank God. Took a while, but she's starting to get the hang of it. And I just had that opportunity during some of these summer weeks to be here and do the thing in the middle of the night and all the bottle feeding and burping and the things that are sometimes monotonous and challenging and frustrating when she's crying, but it is what life is all about. And also spending time here with my family, with our son, who's about to go off to preschool tomorrow, if you can believe that. It seems like I blinked. He was just born. Now he's got a backpack that he's all excited to bring to school. He's really stoked. He is more ready for this than we are. But that's probably something we might discuss later on in the week. I anticipate it going well. But a lot of things happening at, we'll just call it like the family life, GBHQ family edition of my world over these last several weeks, almost 2 months, with our daughter turning 8 weeks old tomorrow. And I'm just so grateful again to everyone who helped make this show a success while I was gone, the forbearance of everyone in this audience. I heard from many of you, the patients saying, hey, we miss you, come on back, but have fun with your family. Programming directors of our affiliates around the country, thank you. a lot of gratitude here, and we'll have fun talking about some of those emotions in due course, probably mostly in the home stretch, which is what we brand the final segment of the show in our third hour. But I didn't want to just like come back after weeks off and pretend like nothing had happened. I wanted to explain, for those of you who didn't know, why I was gone, again, for the most joyous reason imaginable. But to reiterate, it's time to buckle down and get back to work, because we are now, what, less than 2 months away from a consequential midterm election cycle. This week, the Republicans will make their case in Dallas, Texas, at this first ever midterm election experiment, this jaunt that they're taking down to the Lone Star State. And we will be covering some of that. And as we look ahead to November, there's something else, something that's happening sooner, something that's been on my mind now for a while, coming up at the end of this week. And I'm happy that I'm back on the air to talk about what are some pretty somber, sobering anniversaries. On Thursday, the day after tomorrow, we will mark 1 year since our friend Charlie Kirk was murdered in cold blood because of his political speech during his political speech. An absolutely awful day, something that still makes me sick to my stomach. And the implications of what happened, where we are a year later, that's something that we will get into on this show later in the week. And then, of course, on Friday, it is September 11th. And it's not just any September 11th. It is 25 September 11ths hence from what I still believe was, to make it personal, the worst day of my life. I know for a lot of Americans who were alive and aware at the time, it is a day that none of us will forget. There was this rallying cry. There were a few of them in those early days. United we stand and never forget. And I will give the country credit. In those days and weeks, as the shock was still fresh, united we did stand, for the most part. And nothing lasts forever, and politics always seeps in and intervenes in some way. But for a good while there, it didn't matter how you voted, what you looked like. Almost unanimously, overwhelmingly, this country was united in grief, in horror, in anger. And say what you will about policy decisions that were made in the aftermath of those attacks, whether it was here at home or wars abroad, and some decisions were made that were excellent, some not. I think a lot of us were expecting at least one, if not more, major large-scale attacks after 9/11 that never came. Thank God. And a lot of people deserve a lot of credit for that, including the men and women of our military, of our intelligence services, of law enforcement. And I think, looking back 25 years later, if you had told me September 12th, September 14th, September 20th, 2001, hey, you'll be talking about this 25 years from now, and there will not have been a follow-on attack of this magnitude or even close to it at all, I'm not sure I would have believed that. And I don't think I would have been alone. And yet, here we are. So the United We Stand piece actually plays into, horrifyingly, the Charlie Kirk assassination. And how I feel like unity is not the order of the day in our country. Right? That first word, United States of America, feels a little bit in flux right now, to put it mildly. That's something that we will meditate and reflect on and grapple with here and elsewhere, I think. We need to. Then there's the never forget piece of it. This is really, really important. I've seen some trends on social media. I've seen a number of news articles about this as well. Younger Americans who don't remember 9/11 at all. They weren't born or they were very young. They've only seen some of the videos, maybe, or read about it a little bit, maybe. Some of them seem to be puzzled why a lot of older millennials, Xers, boomers, talk about 9/11 the way that we do, especially on huge anniversaries like the one that's coming up later this week. And it is way too frivolous to just say you had to be there. But there is something to be said about a responsibility that those of us who lived through 9/11, that we all have to carry forward the never forget torch in a proactive, affirmative way. And not just having a ceremony where the bell tolls and everyone has a moment of silence and wasn't that awful. And there's, of course, a space for all of that. It's important. But that's not enough. I think especially 25 years on, where we now have a political culture where you have a rising generation and something of a movement, where one of the sentiments being said out loud is that we deserved 9/11. That the victims basically had it coming. I think the only way that takes root broadly in this country is if we fail on the never forget front. And never forgetting involves talking about it, sometimes in explicit, difficult, excruciating ways, because the day was excruciating and horrifying and infuriating. And therefore, over the course of this week, and you might think it's overkill, I don't. Right? I think this is a responsibility that we need to take seriously. I'm going to use this platform as I return to the air this week, building into Friday, whenever possible, when we have guests on the air, talking about what they remember. Because if you were alive and sentient and aware on that day, there are things viscerally that stay with you. And for everyone, it's a little different. And I think as part of the mission or the project Never Forget, I want to hear those memories, difficult as it may be to hear those memories, from our guests over the course of these shows. For the victims, for our country, for the future, I honestly feel like having these conversations is the literal least we can do in light of the thousands who were murdered that day. And in light of the many thousands of Americans who then deployed abroad or worked around the clock to fight the enemy and prevent them from striking again. If we can't hold up that memory to make sure that it doesn't start to dissipate or get snuffed out. 25 years isn't that long. It is and it isn't. We can't fall down on this one 25 years later. So I just want to give you that heads up. That's what's coming over these next four shows. We'll cover a lot of things. It's not going to be all 9/11 all the time, but we are focused on that here, as I think we should be. And by the way, if we don't, if it's just sort of a quiet prayer, a bowed head, a furrowed brow, and moving on, into that vacuum floods other stuff. And there are people with agendas who are absolutely doing that flooding that has to be rejected and resisted and fought. I'll give you an example of what I'm talking about as soon as we come back. We are just getting started a new broadcast week, a shortened week because of the holiday. I am back in this chair behind this microphone, and I am delighted and honored that you are here with me. With that, we will stand aside. Don't go anywhere. It's the Guy Benson Show.
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I'm Guy Benson. We're back. Before the break, I talked about that vacuum, that if we aren't doing the work of never forget what that means about 9/11, other people will start to insert their own agendas. While I was gone on parental leave, I saw the story about the official state broadcaster in Canada, the CBC, had an internal memo telling their journalists, instructing them, do not refer to the terrorist attacks of September 11th as terrorist attacks. They had this water.

down language. Now, that went public. There was a huge outcry. The decision was overturned. But that was how people with an agenda inside the supposed news media in an allied country are trying to twist things. How to yank us, nudge us, tug us away from Never Forget. Here's a headline from the New York Post. This was over the long weekend. Schools flooded with 9/11 retellings that focus on Islamophobia, quote unquote. Hijacking history, woke teachers offer twisted 9/11 lessons focused on Islamophobia, not 2,977 innocents killed. And the story describes this curriculum that's been introduced and is available to students in many places across the country. The resource is called Teaching Beyond September 11th. New York Post calls it a radical retelling of 9/11 that devotes a single paragraph to the horrific attacks, fails to refer to the murderous Islamic extremists as terrorists, and focuses lessons on right-wing extremism and Islamophobia and the Oval Office. It was developed, you may not be shocked to learn, at an Ivy League school, Penn. It includes this passage. On the 11th of September 2001, 19 hijackers flew two airplanes into the Twin Towers of the World Trade Center in New York, one airplane into the Pentagon in Virginia, and a fourth into a field in Pennsylvania. A total of 2,996 people were killed, including the hijackers. That's it in terms of actually dealing with what was done, what was inflicted upon this country that day. And then the rest of it goes on to all of these political projects about how, oh, it's really this big exercise in Islamophobia. We have to teach beyond September 11th. That's actually in the title of this thing. Education departments in states like Pennsylvania, Massachusetts, Wisconsin, Oregon all recommend this curriculum that doesn't deal with the radical jihadist motivations of the terrorists at all, doesn't call them terrorists, and then moves on to all these other little things to quibble about and to sort of rewrite the story. This is what some people are trying to do to educate, air quotes, kids about September 11th. That needs to be fought in schools and also opposed with word and deed by those of us who remember. That's what Never Forget is going to require. It's the Guy Benson Show.

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0: biggest headlines in Washington to the culture shifts shaping the country. 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
1: 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Thanks for listening. I'm very pleased to welcome back to the show and our airwaves, Brett Baier, chief political anchor here at Fox News, anchor of Special Report weeknights at 6 p.m. Eastern on Fox News Channel, and best-selling author, including most recently of The Case for America, at Brett Baier across social media. Brett, great to have you.
2: Guy, good to be back, and welcome back.
1: Thank you very, very much. On that front, the audience knows I was off for a number of weeks with our new daughter at home. It's been great. Some people did kind of warn me, both on the show and off the air, yeah, the transition from one to two kids is no joke. Fact check, true. It's a lot. I know it's been a minute for you and Amy, but do you have any advice looking back on going from one to two? Because it's a lot more juggling.
2: You're man to man. And it's, you gotta value sleep. Sleep is your friend. Get it when you can. And cherish it when it happens.
1: That is very true. I can attest to that. And we're doing our best here. And so far, I want to knock on wood here. So far, she has been a pretty good sleeper and getting better. So I just hope that trend continues. Brett, something that I mentioned at the open, just at the top of the hour. I've been really thinking hard, meaningfully recently, about the slogan that a lot of us said and have said many times over the last 25 years, never forget, when we think back about the attacks on 9/11, 2001. And I think that needs to be more active, perhaps, the never forget, not enforcement or inculcation, but it's passing on living memory to those who maybe didn't have it. And as part of that effort this week, I'm asking my guests to maybe pull one or two very specific memories that have stuck with them about that day, something that has been personal to you that you haven't ever let go of. And I'm wondering what those might be for you.
2: Yeah, I mean, that day was a big change for me. I was in Atlanta. I was covering the Southeast and South and Central America for Fox and got called up to back up when the second plane hit in New York, and got in the car to drive. And then the third plane hit the Pentagon, and I was rerouted with my producer to the Pentagon. And I started doing live shots outside the burning Pentagon that night for Fox affiliates around the country. And then I never left. So the images of that day, for me, the burning Pentagon, the people, the bodies being taken out, the press conferences and the updates at the Citgo station right outside the Pentagon where we were set up are very poignant memories. But big picture, I never went back to Atlanta and was on a trip overseas as Defense Secretary then. Don Rumsfeld was making the case for war in countries around the globe. And then I started my time in Washington covering the Pentagon after I got back.
1: In a very significant and, of course, turbulent time where some really big decisions, good, bad, and everything in between, were being made in that building. But something that jumped out at me, Brett, was just talking about your role standing with that microphone in front of a camera outside the burning Pentagon. Just those two words, burning Pentagon. Here was an attack that struck one of the sides, one of the five sides of our military headquarters in our seat of power. I remember that day being mostly focused, as most people were, on what was happening in New York. I was in the New York area. That's where I was living. My dad worked in Lower Manhattan. I've spoken about this before. But there was this moment I remember feeling of profound vulnerability when it was confirmed that the Pentagon had been hit. Because I do think there was maybe not a sense of invincibility for Americans when it came to our homeland and that sort of thing. But we've been coming through a very successful period as a country. And that all just evaporated in the span of a few hours. And the fact that our military headquarters was successfully attacked, was on fire, was really scary.
2: Yeah, it was scary. And there was a lot of, obviously, uncertainty in those hours, and all the planes that were ordered to get to ground, and worrying about the plane that was yet to, you know, come down. And then Shanksville happens in the moments after the Pentagon. And I think, you know, that changed everything for the way we looked at the world. Obviously, it began the Department of Homeland Security. It began TSA. Shortly thereafter, the Director of National Intelligence was formed, the office. By the way, I have an interview with the new DNI, Jay Clayton, that'll air on Friday at 9/11. And it's really fascinating. His experience about 9/11, he most recently was the U.S. Attorney for the Southern District of New York, and has done big things. And his reflection on 9/11 is really poignant.
1: And I do think this anniversary, 25 years, will, at least for a period of time, color our political conversations as well, because much has been made, I think rightly, and I will be making more of it here on this show myself in the days ahead. There is this growing, burgeoning movement on the left that is led by people who will say things that either really minimize 9/11 or seek to focus the attention of the lessons of 9/11 away from the attack and the victims, and then certain figures even saying more aggressively, more offensively, that we had it coming and America deserved 9/11. That isn't so much this tiny fringe fifth column in our country anymore. And I do think that the Republicans are going to try to make hay of that in these upcoming elections, saying, hey, America, you may not love us, to put it politely, but look at what this other party is becoming. I wonder if you agree with that assessment of how the Republicans are going to try to have this battle and prosecute the political case here in the next couple of months. And might it work? Because the Democrats in 2022 seem to avoid what was expected to be a really big thumping loss in those midterms by effectively arguing, yeah, you don't love us, but the other side's too crazy. And it kind of worked out okay for them. The Republicans are, I think, hoping for a similar outcome here. What do you think?
2: Yeah, I think there's a lot of iterations we have yet to go between now and November, but that is one theme, and it does, you know, bode well for Republicans to point back to 9/11 25 years later and the importance of bold national security and point to specifics. I think that some of the problem is that, you know, our kids don't know 9/11. I've had to instruct my boys about, you know, that day and exactly all of that. I mean, 25 years ago is 25 years ago. So I think it is an important part politically. I'm sure Republicans will tap into it. But most of this election is going to be about how you feel about the economy and how you personally feel about your budget and what that means. I think it's going to be fascinating. I leave for Dallas tomorrow for the midterm convention. And I think that for all the talk that President Trump was not going to be on the ballot this time, they are flipping the script and saying, you know what, he is on the ballot. And they're going to go around the country defending what has happened and then pointing to the extreme part of the Democratic Party to make that separation. And the question is whether he has enough time and if the economy, people start feeling okay about where they are.
1: Yeah, and that's the point we've been making now for months. And you can point to certain data points and say, look, things are getting better. Then you've got countervailing evidence elsewhere. And generally this gloomy mood amongst the electorate that does not bode well for the party in power, the Republicans. And they're going to try to kind of change that and to make the case as they can in this focused event, this first ever midterm convention that they're holding in Dallas. I know you're down there covering it. We will have some thoughts and analysis and sound from that on this show as well. Does that move the needle in your mind? It's kind of a novel thing. Do you think the Democrats are kind of watching with curiosity? Is this something we should have done? I know they don't really have any money. The DNC is really in dire straits there. But is this whistling past the graveyard, or do the Republicans feel like they can actually achieve something this week?
2: I think it's going to be fascinating to see. I mean, I think it's the jury's still out. I'll tell you more when I get there and how it feels and what it looks like. We've got a couple of days of a lot of coverage and talking to voters and talking to the Senate candidates there in Texas. But yeah, I have yet to see whether it's going to pan out and, you know, how big a needle mover it is. I do think that it is the start of their sprint to say we're going to defend what this administration has done, and we're going to show contrast to what some of these candidates are talking about.
1: Brett, one thing that I think about when I try to analyze an election cycle, and this is something that I learned from our friend here, Josh Krasauer, who's been on your panel many times as well, really sharp analyst in my view, and he said, pay attention to kind of the behavior, the political body language of the candidates themselves. More than the ads, more than the talking points, more than the polls. Look at what the candidates and the campaigns are doing and how they're behaving. I think there's kind of an element of that, a corollary to that involving President Trump, where sometimes if things seem to be going well for him politically, he has more of a lightness about him, more of a sense of humor, less of the lashing out stuff that we see sometimes. And the opposite is also true. If he senses that things aren't going well and perceives that maybe there's political vulnerability, he can sort of lash out and snap at people. And we've seen him doing that, including against some of our colleagues in recent days. And I wonder if some of that, you know, working the refs and some of the frustrations that seem to be boiling over on social media from him, if that's one of the factors here, maybe one of the red flags for the Republicans, given how the president seems to be just generally feeling these days.
2: Maybe. Although it's tough to read with President Trump. You know, some days he's like that, and other days he bounces back and says, we're going to win the midterms, which he put out on Truth Social just today. I think that he's going to be engaged and is ready to do something crazy like 30 states in 30 days. Or I don't know the specifics, but I know that the travel schedule is going to be intense. And, you know, I think that there are vulnerabilities that they didn't have to cause themselves, that some candidates are better than others. And I think a lot will be meted out here. We'll see how the picture looks probably early October. And then, you know, voters are engaged and the cake is kind of baked.
1: Because I do feel like the Republican base, the center-right electorate, is not nearly as motivated or enthusiastic as their opponents on the other side of the spectrum are right now. That's typical, and if you look at just historically midterm cycles and the cadence of these things. But the difference between mediocre to bad Republican turnout to, like, mediocre-ish okay, that could be decisive in a number of really important races, right? So I feel like President Trump still is that big, big draw, and he's going to try to tell his base one more time here while he's president, I might not be literally on the ballot, but think of it as if I am. And I feel like a lot of the party is going to say, yes, please, we welcome with open arms that pep talk. And it sounds like he wants to barnstorm and try.
2: Yeah, I mean, he's clearly going to leave it on the field. And I think play to the whistle, continuing the analogy. I think there's that sense. And I don't think I think that that's the equation that they feel like they could fire up the base, not make the independents angry and draw the contrast between policy. You know, one thing that Democrats have not really laid out is the specific policy that they're going to advocate for that changes the dynamic. Like, tell me how you're going to change the prices, you know, coming down for me. Mm-hmm. How is this, by Democrats being elected, how does that change the dynamic immediately? Like, where is the policy? policy stuff. Show me the list of bills. And I don't think that they've effectively laid that out. A number of races have just been about, we're not going to be Trump.
1: Yeah. And I mean, the Democrats were largely thrown out of office not long ago, last election cycle, because of their policies on the economy. So I guess here we go again. Brett Baier, chief political anchor here at Fox News. He is the anchor of Special Report coming up at 6 p.m. Eastern on the news channel, which is right after we go off the air here. Brett, always appreciate your time. Thank you so much.
2: All right. See you, guy.
1: We'll take a break. We'll come right back. It is the Guy Benson Show. Stay tuned.
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0: Welcome back, everyone, to the Guy Benson Show. A lot of you guys know I'm a big college football fan, so things are back. I'm happy to report that my Northwestern Wildcats off to a 1-0 start. Nice win, a little scary at times, but nice win over South Dakota State in Evanston on Saturday night. There was a hype video for a team from a conference that I do not root for, a team that I don't particularly care for, but I watched this hype video and it gave me chills. The Tennessee Volunteers used Dolly Parton's My Tennessee Mountain Home to set the table for their season. And of course, Dolly, being from Tennessee, living there for so long, there were tributes galore to her at their home game over the weekend, and they were phenomenal. Team wearing an orange butterfly on their helmet for the season. Between the third and fourth quarters, normally they play a Morgan Wallen song. Instead, it was that song by Dolly Parton, the aforementioned My Tennessee Mountain Home. And then one of the iconic songs that Dolly wrote is made most famous by Whitney Houston, but written by Dolly Parton, was I Will Always Love You. And they played Dolly's version of that inside Neyland Stadium in Knoxville during the game. 100,000 plus people singing along. Here's a little taste, cut 38. People who were there said it was really powerful. Listening to everyone sing, there were some people in tears, grieving the loss of this icon, this American national treasure who passed away recently, and the fact that her voice and her memory will live on in those games, in the SEC. I think that's a really cool tribute. Very well deserved, very well done by the University of Tennessee and their football program. So tip of the cap, a rare one from me, but they earned it here. Another hour of the Guy Benson Show coming up next. A lot still to get to as I'm back in the saddle. Don't go anywhere. Hour number two on its way.
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7: Fresh strikes on Iran. I'm Ted Lindner. Fox News. The U.S. has launched new strikes on Iranian oil tankers. Fox's Jessica Rosenthal with more.
8: U.S. forces struck multiple Iranian oil tankers after Iran attempted to strike a U.S. Navy ship Monday. Their attempt failed. Iranian officials recently announced they've tested a new missile called Qasem Basir and had targeted U.S. Navy assets in the Strait of Hormuz. U.S. officials said they'd never struck anything. But this new missile prompted speculation among military analysts that Iran's been receiving help from a foreign government. In recent days, Iranian officials have acknowledged economic pressures due to the U.S. blockade, with Iran's President Masoud Pezeshkian warning in an interview that those pressures may erode public support. Jessica Rosenthal, Fox News.
7: The Israeli government's responding after the U.K. imposed sanctions on illegal Israeli settlements in the West Bank. Fox's Steve Harrigan with more from Tel Aviv.
9: The Israeli reaction was quick, shutting down the British consulate in East Jerusalem and banning a number of British officials from entering Israel. Violence has become a part of daily life in the West Bank between Palestinians, Jewish settlers, and increasingly Israeli soldiers. In the village of Kusra, Israeli Prime Minister Netanyahu condemned what he calls criminal violence. Trade between the West Bank and UK is minimal, mainly agricultural items like citrus fruit, making the ban largely symbolic. Opposition politicians in the UK say the decision could also have an impact at home. Conservatives warn the ban could encourage more anti-Semitic violence in Britain.
7: Nations like Canada, France, and the UK have recognized a Palestinian state. Primary night in New Hampshire in the GOP Senate race, Trump endorsed former Senator John Sununu, has defeated former Massachusetts Senator Scott Brown. Democrat Senator Jean Shaheen retired after three terms, opening up the seat. She defeated Sununu 18 years ago. 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
3: 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Just click listen, then swipe right and hear the latest news updates on your time. 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
7: The head of the Smithsonian Institution stepping down following months of tension with the Trump administration. Fox's Jared Halpern with more from the White House.
13: The Smithsonian Secretary Lonnie Bunch says he'll retire at the end of the year with very mixed emotions and heartfelt gratitude. Bunch has led the Smithsonian Institution since 2019 and has been linked with the Smithsonian for decades. The Smithsonian is not a part of the executive branch and is overseen by a board of regents made up of the vice president, the Chief Justice, members of Congress, and so-called citizen regents. But the Trump administration has criticized leadership of the museums and research facilities, accusing exhibits of promoting social justice and activism in efforts to rewrite history. At the White House, Jared Halpern, Fox News.
7: President Trump's Super PAC MAGA Inc. spending big on Texas Attorney General and Senate candidate Ken Paxton in his race against State Representative James Tallarico. Fox's Brooke Taylor in Dallas with more.
14: MAGA Inc. telling Fox, quote, high-tax Tallarico wants to take money out of Texans' pockets. MAGA Inc. is going to ensure Texas knows about Tallarico's radical policies and elects Ken Paxton to the U.S. Senate. Tallarico's campaign firing back, quote, billionaire-backed dark money groups are lying about James Tallarico because they're scared of the people-powered movement we're building to fix this broken, corrupt political system. The cash comes after weeks of Republicans calling on President Trump to start tapping that war chest, as Tallarico has massively outraced Paxton with $69 million brought in through June, compared to just over $9 million for his GOP rival.
7: President Trump will be in Dallas this week to campaign for the GOP at its midterm convention. I'm Ted Lindner, and this is Fox News.
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15: watching some showers and thunderstorms come across Wisconsin and Lake Michigan. They're on their way into the state, and they're here to Detroit tomorrow. Scattered storms in the midweek forecast. 70 tonight, increasing storm chances Wednesday, 80 degrees. Cloudy Thursday, 77. Friday, sunshine, 77. From the Weather Channel, I'm meteorologist Scott Lauriemore on 760 WJR, where Michigan comes to talk.
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17: Phone number remains the same, 866-90-RED-EYE. 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I host a morning show in Nashville, Tennessee on Super Talk 99.7 WTN. 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There is a lot going on. Let me just tell you where we're going tonight. Carmelo Anthony is in the news again. His family, I got to tell you, I didn't actually really understand what the term grifter meant until I understood what the family of Carmelo Anthony is doing. So wait till you hear this story. I've got that for you coming up. Of course, all the latest on Iran. We have the latest on the Lindsey Clancy trial. Now we have some of these jurors speaking out, so we'll talk about that as well. Some of the trends that are going on social media, of course, horrifying regarding that trial. Also, of course, the it's been about 1 year now here in a couple of tomorrow, I think. Yeah. So about 1 year since the assassination of Charlie Kirk. So now we do have people on the left on social media celebrating the 1 year. They're calling it a Kirkiversary, and they're doing dances online. And part of that dance is, of course, taking a gun and pointing it right at their neck, as in, you know, talking about where Charlie Kirk was shot. I got to tell you, and maybe this is part of the theme for tonight here on Red Eye Radio, but have people always been this vile? Or is this just a new thing on social media? Because you have these folks. Let me just go through a couple of things that have me thinking about how bad all of this is. So number one, yes, the Kirkiversary, where you have these people on the left and they're celebrating 1 year since the assassination, the horrible assassination that everyone saw on TV and on social media, his horrifying murder. And so the celebration after the fact, and now 1 year after the fact, where they're doing their little dances and pointing, you know, their finger guns at their neck where Charlie Kirk was shot. Horrifying. Absolutely horrifying. So you have that going on social media. You also have going on social media, talking about the Lindsey Clancy trial, just really quickly, where you now have mothers holding their babies. And they're saying, "Me too, Lindsay, me too," as they're holding their babies. And some of these folks are making it seem like they are resenting their babies. And I played you audio. I'm not going to do it again. But last night I played you the audio of that one woman who was complaining about her baby and telling people not to have babies. And she was talking about how filled with absolute rage she was over the fact that she was a mother. And so it sort of leads me to this whole, I don't know, thought process as to whether or not people have always been this vile, or has social media turned us into, as a society, just incredibly vile. if we've always been this vile, then social media has just given us an avenue to expose ourselves. And I'm not talking about me. I'm not talking about most of you. But, you know, some of these folks that are lamenting on social media about how much they hate being mothers and about how they are supporting Lindsay Clancy, a woman who killed her three children. And unfortunately, you know, the more that you talk about this, the more that we see these things online, the more horrifying society becomes. And so go ahead and check out my social media. You can see exactly what I'm talking about. I do want to get into, though, what these jurors are saying. So the jurors have now come out. As you know, there has been a mistrial in the Lindsay Clancy trial. The mistrial basically now saying that 11 of the jurors wanted to say not guilty, wanted to deem her not guilty by reason of insanity. One lone juror would not do that. So the 11 other jurors, at least three of them now, are speaking out. They're speaking out against the one juror that stood his ground. Here's part of what they're saying, and against this one guy who basically, he did his job. And his job was to, you know, beyond his, as he's listening to all the evidence, he's got to decide whether or not she is essentially guilty or innocent by reason of insanity and so forth. This is what the jurors are saying about this one juror.
18: He would not interact with us and try to understand. We read to him on numerous occasions the definition of reasonable doubt from Judge Sullivan's instruction. He actually said one day in the end, well, why don't we have the judge come in and read it again? And we were like, no, we have it in front of us. We don't need that. And we would highlight it and, you know, so-and-so, this is the definition of reasonable doubt. But he had the hardest time getting off the fact that Lindsay viciously killed her children.
17: It's that last part. It is that last part.
18: But he had the hardest time getting off the fact that Lindsay viciously killed her children.
17: So she's talking about how this one juror, who has not come forward, by the way, but she's criticizing him for not being able to get over the fact that Lindsay viciously killed her own children. Now, I'm sorry, but to me, it is a good thing that he was not able to get over the fact that she viciously killed her own children.
18: But he had the hardest time getting off the fact that Lindsay viciously killed her children.
17: I mean, what a bizarre thing to say. I do like, though, how the media is giving these jurors the free rein to go out and just blast this guy as being uncooperative and dumb, because that's basically what they're doing. That's how they're making this one lone juror out to be.
19: He admitted he had reasonable doubt, and I started filling out the forms. I was so excited. I actually, there were three forms I had to fill out, and I started filling them out. I wrote my signature on each one, and then he said, but I'm still not going to say that she's not guilty by reason of insanity.
17: So basically what they're saying is that the holdout juror did have reasonable doubt about Clancy being guilty, but refused to take that next step and vote not guilty by reason of insanity. So that's what the attorney for Clancy has been saying. That's what these other jurors are saying as well. And this, again, this juror hasn't come out and spoken for himself. These other jurors are now saying that they believed that she had this was part of the trial, that she had this command hallucination where she heard a male voice telling her to kill the kids and herself. If you followed the trial, you know that was part of the pool of evidence. The jurors also said that the abundance of medication was also important to them. She kept going to various doctors until she got the prescriptions that she wanted. Some people are saying, well, she was doctor shopping. That's ultimately, they say, what she was doing. That's essentially what the prosecution said that Lindsay Clancy was doing. They also say that she was misdiagnosed and over-medicated. She had all of these drugs and she would switch up the drugs. So I think part of what is going on here is these jurors, these ones that wanted to deem her, you know, essentially not guilty by reason of insanity. One of the things that they're saying is that, well, she just wasn't responsible for her actions because she had all of these drugs and she was overprescribed. She was misdiagnosed and all of these other things. And I believe that that is why that lone juror maybe perhaps had some doubts.
20: He was very arrogant. He really did not take anything that anybody said. The nurses, he tried to ask a question about the medications, and we went back to the report from South Shore Hospital. We had the toxicology report. We could see exactly the amounts. The nurses in the room spoke to that specific thing. That was a question that he had, and he just completely disregarded the information that they gave him.
17: So I think the reason why that juror had doubts is because she was over-medicated, because she was essentially doctor shopping. And she was consciously accumulating all of these drugs, had medication changes, essentially making this her responsibility because she was not helpless in all of this. The prosecution argued that she was deliberately changing medications over and over again. So she wasn't, as the defense would claim, that she was sort of an innocent victim in all of this. No, she herself was going to all of these doctors. She was consciously making the effort to go to all of these different doctors. And these doctors are talking to her. And I don't know how much she told the other doctors, because she's going to several different doctors. I don't know what she was telling the doctors about the other doctors and who was saying what. Her attorney, though, was on Good Morning America. I thought that what he said was actually pretty interesting. Number one, he's asking Donald Trump to give Lindsey Clancy a pardon. He can't. These are state charges, not federal charges. But listen to this.
21: And what do you say to those critics who say this is a rationalization? What we're talking about here is just plain evil.
22: Oh, please. It's not evil. These people don't understand. They don't know what she went through. They didn't see her text messages. They didn't see her journal. They didn't see the notes that she wrote. They didn't see the text she sent her mother in October saying, Mommy, can you please come to here? I am sick. Something's wrong. And it was a result of the medications. They don't know about the number of times that she reached out. She went to the woman and infants. She went to the suicide hotlines. She reached out to everybody and anybody that would listen to her and kept saying, I am not good. I am not well. And it was ignored.
17: So I should have just stopped it at what she did was not evil, which is what her attorney, Kevin Reddington, just said. You just heard it. But it does seem to me that she did know what she was doing. This didn't seem like one psychotic episode. There was planning involved. She sends the husband out of the house to go get food and go to the store. She set the whole thing up, created that time and that scenario where she could do what she did. And by the way, she also hid what she was doing. So this was not, at least to me, this was not the sign of someone who just snapped. No. She plotted. She deceived. She knew what she was going to do. She had intent. She thought it out. She came up with a plan, and she did what she did.
21: What's next for Lindsey?
22: I'd like to say that perhaps Donald Trump, who felt compelled to speak out about this case, may very well, Mr. President, I would hope that you would consider this young lady, the type of person she is, what she's been through, and consider a pardon.
17: So more than a few people have pointed out that she's being brought up or has been brought up on state charges, not federal charges. So apparently Donald Trump cannot actually help her. He told a media outlet that he knows that. The attorney Reddington, Kevin Reddington, told a local media outlet there in Massachusetts. He knows that Donald Trump can't actually help her, but he can still help, according to this guy. Here's the quote. He says the goal is pretty simple. It's to seek help from Donald Trump, Reddington said. I mean, if President Trump feels that is a case that warrants that type of intervention from, you know, the executive branch, even though legally it's not a federal case, he certainly has an awful lot of clout. He says, I'm sure that were he hypothetically to reach out to Tim Cruz, who is the local DA, he says, you know, they're both Republicans, and I don't know, maybe that will be something that Tim would listen to and consider, Kevin Reddington said. He says, I think that any type of help that we can get would be helpful. So I don't see, you know, Donald Trump was very critical. I don't have the quote in front of me, but Donald Trump was actually very critical of Lindsey Clancy and the whole thing. So I don't necessarily see Donald Trump going out of her way to try to reach out to Tim Cruz, the local DA, and help her. But you never know these days. Anything's possible. But there's so many aspects of this story that are horrifying. And I know that I have only scratched the surface of this story. We'll have to see ultimately if there is another trial. But the jurors, again, now speaking out and throwing that lone juror that stood up to the 11 other jurors right under the bus. And I know that this story is not going to go away anytime soon. The phone number, 615, the text line, 615-737-9986. The phone line is 866-90-RED-EYE, 866-907-3339. Got a lot more straight ahead on Red Eye Radio.
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1: 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This will make sure the driver

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Always appreciate the opportunity to fill in here on Red Eye Radio. So I do have my text line open up from my morning show here in Nashville. You can call in. You can text in 615-737-9986. A lot of people texting in on that opening monologue. 1303 says here in the state of Tennessee, if President Trump knows what is politically good for him, he will stay a million miles away from inserting the administration into that case of Lindsey Clancy. I agree. And I don't see President Trump actually inserting himself into this, certainly not to try to, you know, give her some sort of a pardon or help her in any way. A lot of people texting in and saying this was clearly a case where the where it was premeditated murder. See, that's where I'm at. That is where I'm at. I think that this was a case where there was a lot of people that fell down on this case, if you will. I mean, obviously, I think that Lindsey Clancy, she deserves to spend the rest of her life in prison. But the other question I would

have is, okay, so I think there's a fair conversation to have regarding the husband. Because if you know that your wife is having such challenges, and you know that she's got all of these medications, all of these drugs in the house, and she's, you know, she's having all of these, you know, these voices in her head and all of this other thing. She's talking about, you know, worried about harming the children. Well, why wouldn't the husband, and I'm not blaming the husband, but why wouldn't you take your precious kids and flee the home? Or send your wife away to go live with her mother, because she had called the mother apparently a couple of times. But just separate her from the children. If she was having such a hardcore episode of of depression, then allow her the space and have her go to her mother's and bring in, you know, somebody help you with the kids. So, yeah, I do believe that there is a fair conversation to have with this husband who I don't know how easy it would have been. I'm not going to say very easily, but he could have stepped in. I mean, I'm here to tell you, and I know that a lot of men are listening to me right now on radio stations across the country. If your wife was making these kinds of statements about how she was worried about harming the children, she was unwell, she is so heavily medicated, I mean, wouldn't you separate the mother, your wife, and the kids for the kids' own protection? I think so.

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1: 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And listening out of Chicago and WLS, this is William. William, thanks for calling Red Eye Radio. How are you?
2: Good morning, Mr. Mandis. I think I'm fine. I'm just not real happy about this decision by the jury. That girl is guilty as a hen and a fox in the hen house. Mm-hmm. And you know, maybe she is nuts. Okay, but the point is, she timed it and planned it. That's the bottom line.
1: Yeah, no, and I would agree, William, and I do appreciate the call. You know, somebody texted in on that text line and said, it was funny when I heard that it was basically 11 to 1. The guy said, I thought that it was 11 to 1, and the 11 jurors thought that Lindsey Clancy was, guilty. And there was one juror that was holding out and saying that she was, not guilty. And I will admit, I thought that was the same thing. I thought it was the same thing. There's no way that an entire jury of, 12 people would say, oh, no, she was not guilty by reason of insanity. And only one person would be saying, nope, can't say that. So, this is a story, and certainly it has polarized America. But there are people out there that will swear up and down, not only that she is not guilty, but they also swear that the husband actually did the crime. Now, what's crazy about that, and this is where the conspiracy theories come in and all of that, but what's crazy about that is if that was the case, well, then why wouldn't Lindsey Clancy's attorneys and Lindsey Clancy herself come out and say, oh, yeah, no, actually, the husband did it, instead of blaming the drugs. So there is a certain irrational nature that is happening with the folks that are supporting Lindsey Clancy. And so, and I did say this last night, and I don't want to be overdramatic, but I fear that if she gets away with this, then we are going to start seeing more of these types of cases. We already saw one in Williams, the town of, I don't know if it was Chicago. I know that it was Illinois, where a woman who was very active in the Lindsey Clancy chat rooms and all of that, where she actually, unfortunately and horrifically, killed her baby. And as I mentioned last night, there was a story back in June in the state of New York, where four kids were killed by a mother and her mother. Teaming up to do that horrific crime. And so I'm worried. And as I said last night, I worry that if this woman, ultimately does not spend the rest of her life in prison, then we're going to see more of these kinds of episodes. And that is what worries me, especially when you start looking at how bizarre social media has become. And again, I appreciate the call. The phone number again is 866-90-RED-EYE. Robert is in Connecticut. Hey, Robert, thanks for calling in. Go ahead.
3: Oh, yes, thank you. Talking about that last caller, they say it shouldn't be talking about the word guilty. They should be talking about the word guillotine.
1: Right.
3: But then here's another, this wasn't the reason why I called, but then if you're like a 5-year-old kid, boy or girl, and your mother, or say an 8-year-old kid, and they see, hey, Bob's, thinks this is okay. That's going to make that little kid feel uncomfortable.
1: Yeah. Yeah, actually, you bring up a good point. If you hear mom and dad talking about this, and mom is, saying, oh, she's, she's innocent, or she shouldn't go to prison, or whatever it is, and the kids hear that. I mean, yeah, I would be a little worried if I was a child and that was my mom's take. Although, I think that any reasonable parent tries to shield their kids from this kind of a story until they're old enough to process the whole thing. But yeah, you do bring up a great point, and I do appreciate the call. It's Red Eye Radio, 615-737-9986. My text line is absolutely blowing up on this story. I do want to move on and talk about, but if you want to talk about Lindsey Clancy, go ahead and call up if you'd like to. But I do want to move on to this other story, Mamdani and the 9/11 ceremony that is going to be happening later on this week. There is a controversy, I know that you know about it, where Zohran Mamdani, New York mayor, of course, everybody knows old Zohran, and he now has decided every year, you folks know, that there is a reading of the names of those lost on 9/11 at Ground Zero. The families and the friends, political dignitaries, everybody shows up to this event on 9/11 down there at Ground Zero. In the past, mayors have shown up, and which is all fine, well, and good. Well, this year, it is Mayor Zohran Mamdani. Now, the families have been saying they don't want Zohran to come to this ceremony for a number of different reasons. Many people, including yours truly, say that he is sympathetic to terrorists. And I can get into that, and I certainly will. But the families have now, over 100,000 have signed this petition saying, yeah, we don't want you to come to this ceremony or this event because, number one, you'll be a distraction. And number two, clearly, you are not on our side. So a couple of things. There is a video that just exploded on social media, and it's really bizarre. You can find it on my socials at Dan Mandis Show. But there is a video of Mamdani, and he is signing the 9/11 remembrance order. And it's something that a mayor does. And so when he does the signing, he holds up the proclamation just like you've seen Donald Trump do 1,000 times. But then what does he do? He hands the pen over to his chief counsel. Well, people are losing their minds because of who his chief counsel is. The guy's name is Ramzi Kassim. I'm going to bullet point this. I may have mentioned this last night. I'm not sure. But just very quickly, let me bullet point who Ramzi Kassim is. He represented an Al-Qaeda member detained at Gitmo. His brother-in-law also helped hijack the plane that hit the Pentagon. He later represented other Gitmo prisoners, including the would-be 20th hijacker who got turned away at the airport. And now, magically, this guy who has been on the side of terrorists is the lead counsel for the mayor of New York. And so as Mamdani is signing the proclamation, he hands the pen to a guy who has represented Al-Qaeda members. Now, why would he do that? Why would he hand that pen over to the guy who has represented Al-Qaeda members? I mean, inquiring minds want to know. I certainly want to know. And so earlier today, there was this big event at City Hall, and basically you had a bunch of folks there in New York, and they're demanding that Zohran Mamdani stay home. This is a woman named Vicky Palladino. She is a New York City councilwoman, and she does not hold back.
4: I'm not asking politely for the mayor not to come to 9/11, to that ceremony. I am asking, I am demanding that he not show his face at that sacred ground. He does not belong there. When you associate yourself with the likes of Hassan Piker, and you have as your chief counselor right here in this building, Rasim Kassim, who was handed a sacred pen yesterday, very cryptic, through our police commissioner so that it could go into his hands. That was a message to each and every one of us. Yep. Cryptic as it is, but read through the lines. What's going on here in City Hall and what we got representing us here in City Hall, they do not belong on sacred ground. I could go through a list of people that he associates himself with and continues to associate himself with. We, the people, do not care for Zohran Mamdani. 101,000 names is not a drop in the bucket. Do not, Zohran Mamdani, take us New Yorkers for granted. We were there that day. The sky looked very similar to this. Stay put. stay in City Hall and promote your propaganda.
1: You know what? I went. That was a long audio. That was a minute 30, but oh, it was so worth it. And by the way, and she that was, again, Vicky Palladino, New York City Councilwoman, and she was talking about the company that Mamdani keeps. I mean, I know that you've heard of Hassan Piker. Hassan Piker said that America basically deserved the 9/11, that we brought it on ourselves. And he and Mamdani, good friends. And New Yorkers elected this guy as mayor. It's crazy. This is the Catholic League President Bill Donahue saying basically the same thing.
5: He should not be here. I wrote him a letter on August the 3rd. It's up on our website explaining why he's such a divisive figure. He said that something happened on 9/11. I'll tell you what happened. Radical Muslims came in here to bomb the United States of America. I don't say Muslims because that's wrong. I'm talking about radical Muslims. He can't bring himself to say that. He is more concerned about Islamophobia than he is the death of 3,000 people, innocent people on that day. This man is a disgrace to veterans. And believe me, as a Catholic, we contacted the NYPD, the FDNY, and Port Authority a year later. 85 to 90% of the first responders who were murdered, they were Catholic. So we have a special interest in that, too. And we stand with our Jewish brothers and sisters against the likes of Hassan Piker, who says nothing but good things about the Houthis, Hezbollah, and Hamas. It's a disgrace. Mamdani, do us all a favor and just stay home.
1: I mean, one after the other. And here's the thing, is that Mamdani, he clearly does not care that people don't want him there. I mean, clearly he just does not care. Coming up, I'm going to play you audio. His response to the controversy is incredibly tone deaf. And I think part of what this is basically for him as a Muslim, he believes that it is important for him to be there, even though more than 100,000 people do not want him there. He is going to force himself into this situation, and it's going to be interesting to see how this whole thing plays out. But I'm going to play you a couple of things coming up. I'm going to play you audio from a woman by the name of Nicole Parker. She is a former FBI agent, also somebody who is a contributor to Fox News. And also, I will play you Mamdani's comment on the controversy. That is all straight ahead right here on Red Eye Radio.
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0: It's Red Eye Radio. The phone number is 866-90-RED-EYE. I'm going to play that audio that I was talking about in the beginning of the next hour. I do, though, want to get to Mary quickly in Springfield, Illinois, listening on WLS. Mary, thanks for calling in quickly. Go ahead.
1: Hi, Dan. I'm actually in Champaign, Illinois.
0: Oh, very good.
1: And I listened to you talking about Lindsey Clancy, and you had a couple male callers, and you're a male.
0: Yes.
1: And I wanted to tell you that I went through 4 postpartum depressions, and while I never thought about killing my children, I thought about killing myself. Very seriously, my husband did not get it. He did not understand me at all. Much as I loved him, he just was not there for me when I was going through these 4 postpartum depressions. And I really think Lindsey Clancy should be let off on a guilty or not guilty by reason of insanity.
0: And what do you base that on? Is it just based on, well, yes or no? Do you base that on your own personal experience with postpartum depression?
1: Yes.
0: Okay. All right. Well, Mary, thank you very much for the call. Glad you are still with us. Glad you didn't do anything irrational, and appreciate your perspective. Got a lot more straight ahead. Red Eye Radio.
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11: In the crosshairs. I'm Sue Guzman, Fox News. The U.S. military destroyed five Iranian crude oil tankers in the Gulf of Oman and Karg Island. The latest from Fox's Christina Coleman.
12: CENTCOM says the strikes are in response to Iran targeting a U.S. Navy warship with ballistic missiles twice over the past 2 days. The warship dodged the attacks and no one on board was injured. This comes as the U.S. Navy continues to enforce the U.S. blockade against Iran. But Democrats continue to criticize Trump over this military conflict. Meantime, Iran is saying they confiscated a U.S. underwater sea drone. U.S. officials say not a problem. They say this drone was not armed, had no classified information, and they believe it had died from overuse and had been in the water for over a day.
11: President Trump awarding a 9/11 hero the nation's highest civilian honor. Fox's Jared Halpern has more.
13: Known as the man in the red bandana, Wells Crowther is credited with saving 18 lives on 9/11 as he ran up and down a staircase helping survivors escape the South Tower.
14: But he willingly made all of these trips up and down, up and down, up and down, over and over again, saving life after life.
13: At a ceremony honoring first responders, President Trump posthumously awarded the Presidential Medal of Freedom to Crowther, a volunteer firefighter working in finance at the World Trade Center in 2001. He died when the tower collapsed. President Trump will mark the 25th anniversary of the terror attacks at the Pentagon on Friday. At the White House, Jared Halpern, Fox News.
11: Primaries held in New Hampshire Tuesday in the GOP Senate race. Trump endorsed former Senator John Sununu, has defeated former Massachusetts Senator Scott Brown. Democratic Senator Gene Shaheen retired after 3 terms opening up the seat. The Democratic nomination was won by Chris Pappas, who defeated Democratic Socialist Karishma Mansour. 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
11: The White House announcing Tuesday that the United States is banning dairy products, most alcoholic beverages, and some motorcycles from Canada as the trade war between the two countries escalates. The ban taking effect September 29th, and it comes after Canada's retaliatory tariffs went into effect Tuesday on $20 billion of U.S. imports. U.S. ban also seeking to shut Canadian products out of large long-term U.S. government contracts. Former President Joe Biden giving an update on his battle with prostate cancer. The story from Fox's Tom Rigotti.
5: The 83-year-old Biden says the radiation treatment he underwent last fall worked as intended in a social media post on Tuesday marking Prostate Cancer Awareness Month. The former president noting the occasion is more personal for him after his diagnosis last May of stage 4 prostate cancer, which has spread to a bone. He also urged American men not to delay conversations with their doctors about cancer screening, pointing to the dramatically higher survival rate when the disease is detected early. The American Cancer Society recommends discussing screening at age 50 for average-risk men, age 45 for black men, and those with a family history. Tom Rigotti, Fox News.
11: The Menendez brothers will be eligible for parole earlier than expected. Fox's Lisa Lacerra reports.
27: Eric and Lyle Menendez were sentenced to life in prison in 1996 for the 1989 deadly shootings of their parents, Jose and Kitty. In May of 2025, those sentences were reduced to 50 years to life, making them eligible for parole because they were under 26 at the time of the crimes. They were denied parole in August 2025, with the parole board saying Lyle still displayed antisocial personality personality traits, and Eric broke prison rules by repeatedly using a cell phone. They were next eligible to apply for another hearing in August 2028, but that's tentatively moved up to March after the brothers' requests for earlier hearings were granted last Friday. Lee Silicera, Fox News.
11: I'm Sue Guzman. This is Fox News.
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1: Cold front comes at us tomorrow with scattered thunderstorms in the midweek forecast. Increasing cloud cover tonight and a low of 70 degrees. Watching a front come across Lake Michigan tonight and into the state for tomorrow with thunderstorms likely. Scattered storms in 80 tomorrow. From the Weather Channel, I'm meteorologist Scott Lauriemore on 760 WJR, where Michigan comes to talk.
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22: 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So there's this big controversy going on in New York, and we've been talking about it here on Red Eye Radio. And by the way, I'm in all week, so Gary and Eric, they return next Sunday night, Monday morning. So big controversy, of course, if you are just joining us, is there is thousands of people in New York that do not want Zohran Mamdani to go to the 9/11 ceremony. They do it every single year at Ground Zero. They read the names and they just remember that horrifying day. And it's meant to be very unifying. Well, Mamdani has decided that he is going to force himself into the event, even though over 100,000 people have said, no, Mayor Mamdani, we don't want you to go. And the reason why they don't want him to go is because basically he has said things that many find abhorrent. He takes company with the likes of Hassan Piker. His lead counsel for the mayor of New York is, as I was explaining in the previous hour, Ramzi Kassim, who represented an al-Qaeda member detained at Gitmo. His brother-in-law helped hijack the plane that hit the Pentagon. I mean, just all these things. And so if I had a family member who was killed on 9/11 and we got a guy who, you know, is basically intimated or has friends who have said that America deserved the 9/11, I wouldn't want that guy to be at the ceremony either. And so on yesterday, we had a bunch of folks show up in New York City, at City Hall, steps of City Hall, demanding that Mamdani not show up. And this is an audio from former FBI agent Nicole Parker. Now, she was on Fox News, and she says, yeah, Mamdani, please stay home.
23: I am disgusted. I watched those towers. I watched the South Tower get hit by an airplane. I did not see the first tower because I was still at my desk, but I saw what happened. I saw the people jumping. They had no better option than to jump. And for Mayor Mamdani to say that the focus is on the families and on the responders and the loved ones of those that were killed, you're right. I agree with him on that. That should be the focus. And guess what? Many of them, over 101,000, have said they do not want you there.
22: Yet he's going to show up. And I think that it takes a bit of, oh, I don't know what the right word is. I don't want to say what I want to say, but it takes a lot of it's overnight radio. It takes a lot of testicular fortitude on his part to just show up where clearly He is not wanted, and for good reason. As I was mentioning before, he is good friends with this Hassan Piker, who said that America deserved 9/11. Do you know that Hassan Piker, and I'm not going to go on and on about this guy, but do you know that this guy who the Democrats have, I mean, Elizabeth Warren, Bernie Sanders, others have campaigned with Piker. If you don't know who he is, I don't know if Gary and Eric talk about him much, but he is a guy who has they call it a Twitch stream. Basically, he's somebody who does shows on the internet. And he's got a framed picture of the headline after 9/11 right there in the background of his Twitch stream. He's got it framed all very nicely about how on 9/11, New York was attacked. So that tells you all you need to know about the company that Mayor Mamdani keeps. And you heard Nicole Parker, she also said, you know, she's talking about 9/11, and then she talked about 9/12 and how amazing September 12th was, about how unified everyone was. Everybody remembers the 9/12 project with Glenn Beck. I mean, I've said this many times, so I'm not going to dwell on it. I was in New York on 9/11. I used to work in New York around 2000, 2001. I saw the second plane go in. I mean, I was there for all of it. I remember all of the pictures that were posted all around New York. Have you seen this person? Have you seen that person? Heartbreaking. I remember at my train station in Connecticut, where you knew the people from that area who took the train in early because their cars were there at the train station for days on end because they went into the city, but they never made it back home. And their cars were still at the train station, the commuter rail, Metro North. And so I know firsthand how united everyone was. And that's the feeling that these families are trying to connect with for this ceremony. And as Nicole Parker is saying, you know what? We're not going to be able to find that unity that we're looking for and that we get every single year if you, Mamdani, decide to show up.
23: If you are within the sound of my voice, Mayor Mamdani, they have said they do not want you there. They do not want your support. Please do not attend. This is not about you. It's not about your ego. It's not about trying to do the right thing. At the end of the day, what the families want is what should go. And if they do not want you present, you should not be there.
22: I mean, she's right. I mean, there's nothing else I can say about this other than she is right. But Mamdani doesn't care. I believe that Mamdani, number one, I think there's some cult of personality going on here in New York. I think Mamdani likes to be Mamdani. And I think that the people that love Mamdani, and the people that hate Mamdani, hate Mamdani. But the people that love him are the ones that went out and voted in New York. So he's been hit with all of this controversy, and clearly he seems dumbfounded why people would have an issue with him going to this event on 9/11 at Ground Zero, 25 years after the planes hit the World Trade Center.
4: Mayor, I'm sure by now you're familiar with what former Mayor Giuliani said yesterday, that not only should you not attend on Friday, but he said that whereas the hijackers were open about their disregard for America, you're trying to hide yours. What is your response to that?
6: I'm proud to be the mayor of this city. I love this city. I love this country. And what I want this week to be a focus on is on the families whose loved ones were stolen from them 25 years ago in the horrific act of terror of September 11th, and a focus also on the first responders who gave everything they could to this city and to the people who came together to try and help their fellow New Yorkers. And so in the days to come, my focus will be on attending events that memorializes that incredible courage, and I will be there on Friday at the memorial just as I was last year.
22: So he is, well, last year you weren't the mayor, and I think very few people knew who you were last year. Perhaps, I don't know, I'm not a New Yorker anymore. But I got to tell you, it is incredibly sad that he has decided that he is going to do this. By the way, a few people actually texted in, if you can't call in, text in, 615-737-9986. One person says out of Florida, Has Mamdani considered the possibility that he could become a target? Now, I hope not. Absolutely, I would hope not. And clearly, I'm not advocating for that. And I would never advocate for that. And I hope that that doesn't happen. But I know that there is a lot of emotion wrapped around this 25 years since 9/11. And this is something that New Yorkers are going to have to deal with one way or another, because he has decided that he is indeed going to show up. The phone number, 866-90-RED-EYE, 866-907-3339. Got some callers stacking up. This is Reggie calling from our great affiliate, KVI, in Seattle. Reggie, thanks for calling Red Eye Radio.
7: Hi, I was calling in about the Clancy case, but I just want to throw in very quickly that people can sign online at change.org. And last time I looked, trying to get Mamdani to not go, it was already at 159,000, and they're aiming for 200,000.
22: Nice. So, thank you for that. Appreciate the update.
7: So regarding the Clancy case, as a woman, I just wanted to say that I just think she was so calculating and evil. If she'd wanted to kill herself as a nurse, she wouldn't have given such superficial wounds on her arms and neck that it wasn't even bleeding by the time the first responders got there. And she had help at home. Her husband worked at home. They had a nanny. And in addition to that, the two older kids were often at daycare. And as for her prescriptions, they counted the pills out in the court case. And a lot of them, she never took any, or she took a few. I mean, I think this woman is pure evil, and, you know, she was hiding it. At least Mondami's not hiding his evil. So
22: that's
7: a great job.
22: Well, thank you. I very much appreciate it, Reggie, and you have a good night. Yeah. Hey, Reggie, are you still there? Is she still there? Did we hang up on Reggie?
7: I'm still here.
22: Oh, hey, Reggie, real quick. So one of the previous callers, I think her name was Mary, but, you know, basically, and I've heard this from a number of people as I talk about this whole thing. I've heard from a number of women who basically want me to shut up and stop talking about this because I'm a man and I couldn't possibly know what it means to be, you know, a woman going through, you know, this kind of a postpartum depression. Do you think men have no right to talk about this?
7: Oh, goodness sakes, no. Women wouldn't be pregnant without men. And, you know, I mean, men are the... Can you just imagine the pain that father of those children is feeling? I just can't even imagine. So, of course, men have a right to talk about it, and they should be supportive of their wives. And I think even you gave the impression that maybe he wasn't as supportive as he could be. And I watched, you know, not all, but some of the important parts and important testimonies during the case. After I couldn't stop hearing about it on the news, I thought, well, I want to hear things from the horse's mouths in the testimony, not from talking heads about it. And I just think it was a clear-cut case of, you know, she knew what she was doing and she went ahead, and she had the chance right when he was out of the house, when he called her to say, honey, I'm having, you know, hearing a voice in my head to kill the kids. Come home now. She didn't. Yeah. I think she planned this for a long time, and I wouldn't be surprised if it came out later she was having an affair or something. I mean, she's an awful, awful person, and men have every right to talk about it.
22: What do you make of all of these women online that are so supportive of her? And some women are, you know, out there. I played the audio last night, but, you know, women are like, don't have babies. And, you know, some women are holding their babies in sort of almost threatening kind of positions on these videos. I mean, are you blown away by some of the support that she is getting?
7: I think it's horrifying. And I think it's just, you know, we don't value life. They don't value life of other people in so many ways in this country now, from Charlie Kirk to abortion. And I think this is just the next phase of the abortion mentality, that it went from, you know, rare in the Clinton era. I can't remember what the expression was, is rare and unusual. And, you know, or the life of the mother and that sort of thing. And now it's like many states up to the moment of birth. And people used to say, oh, next it'll be infanticide. Yeah, it's infanticide and it's here.
22: Here we are. All right, Reggie, thanks very much for the call. Appreciate it. 866-90-RED-EYE is a phone number. 866-907-3339. If you can't call in, text in 615-737-9986. Got a lot more straight ahead.
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8: Executive orders from President Donald Trump to support the nation's beef industry. Among those...
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8: 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USDA also released a new website with information on both current and proposed efforts in beef industry support. www.usda.gov/ranchers-first. I'm Rod Bain reporting for the U.S. Department of Agriculture in Washington, D.C.
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0: 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Dan Mandis in for Gary and Eric. They do return next Sunday night, Monday morning, if you can't text in, if you can't call in, text in, 615-737-9986. John is calling from San Diego. John, thanks for calling in. Go ahead.
1: Hi. Yesterday you were talking about these $9,000 payments to people's children. All that's going to do is cause an unbelievable amount of inflation. It doesn't help with affordability, which is apparently the reason for it. Affordability has nothing to do with anyone's wages anymore. It's all about government regulation. And I listen to these numbers. We have a $31 trillion economy. Out of that, there are $5 trillion a year in state and federal regulations. And that doesn't mean it's costs $5 trillion. It costs $10 trillion because all of those regulations are imposed on businesses. So they have to pay it up front. And then they have to raise their prices and have the customers pay it again. Then you got $2 trillion in welfare and another $2 trillion in fraud. That's $14 trillion out of our $31 trillion economy going to people who do absolutely nothing economically valuable for their money. That's why you can't afford anything, because you've got people getting paid to do nothing. You get rid of these regulations, you get rid of the fraud, right, and prices come down. And it's gotten, seriously, you think these people think, oh, if we raise everybody's wages, that's gonna, it won't fix anything. It's just like, remember Star Trek and the Tribbles?
0: No, I was a Star Wars guy. Sorry.
1: Well, the Tribbles, there was this episode where these Tribbles, the bin for their food was poisoned, and they ate themselves to starvation. Because no matter how much they ate, they got nothing out of it because the parasite took it all. We've got the parasite of regulations taking all the value from the money that we earn. That's how you get rid of it. Because remember, in last November, I'm sure you remember when Trump eliminated the CAFE standard of 50 miles per gallon, and that half-witted mannequin from Ford immediately said, oh, well, gee, this is going to save us $1,500 a car. No kidding. That's what happens when you get rid of regulations. Prices come down, and it doesn't affect wages. It doesn't affect profit margin.
0: Right. Well, here's what I'll say is you're absolutely right about regulations. One of the things that the president has talked about is trying to cut down, and he's actually been very successful. I haven't seen the latest list. I'll see if I can look it up during the upcoming break. But the president has made it his mark, not only in the first administration, but in the second administration as well, to do everything that he can to cut regulations. You are absolutely right. That's one of the big problems with the housing issues, where you've got regulations that are really strangling the housing industry. And that is the same in a lot of these various industries. I don't believe, though, that the $9,000 for one kid, or, you know, $18,000

0: two kids for families with stay-at-home parents, married couples with stay-at-home parents. I don't believe that in and of itself will be an inflationary factor. I don't, because I don't think it's, I don't think that that is a large enough number. Now, if it ends up causing a lot of people to leave the labor force, then that could have an impact. But I don't think that $9,000 for one or $18,000 for two, I don't think that is enough money for a working parent to leave the workforce, because I don't think that it's enough to make up for that full-time salary. I just don't. Also, remember, this is just to, not to re-examine everything we talked about last night, but also remember, this isn't new spending. This is money that was already allocated to other couples who also have kids and are sending them to childcare.
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1: 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There is a lot of news coming out regarding the war in Iran, so that's where I want to go right now. Bombs are flying tonight. We had apparently 5 Iranian tankers sinking one. Apparently they made the mistake, the very big mistake of firing at our warships. So we sunk one of theirs. The others apparently are badly damaged as well.
2: The U.S. military, U.S. Central Command, is in fact carrying out airstrikes right now against targets near Karg Island, as you mentioned, as well as Jask. That's an area in the southern part of Iran near the Strait of Hormuz. The targets, I'm told, are oil tankers, Iranian oil tankers, and this is part of an ongoing effort to squeeze Iran economically. These are economic targets. This is not a beginning, I'm told, of a new phase that would involve ground troops or anything like that.
1: Yeah, that is Fox News, and the attacks prompted a significant retaliation from Iran, of course, which launched a missile barrage towards regional U.S. ally Jordan, saying that it had targeted U.S. military assets. And according to Fox News, the Jordanian army said that its air defenses intercepted 18 of the 20 ballistic missiles, while the other two fell in unpopulated areas. No casualties were reported. So there are bombs flying back and forth. We've got drone warfare going on as well. So there is a lot of back and forth going on. Marco Rubio, Secretary of State, he sounds like he doesn't see an ending anytime soon. This is part of what he said yesterday afternoon.
3: Yeah, the back and forth is pretty straightforward, and that is that Iran continues to try to hit U.S. naval ships. And for every time they do that or try to do that, they're going to lose tankers. And I think you'll see that again today.
1: I mean, we literally sunk one of their tankers. There's a video online, and it's in four squares, and it is all of these Iranian tankers getting blown to smithereens. I mean, I personally love it. I mean, I will tell you that, you know, I was one of those people that was like, okay, so what we need to do is, because I do believe this, we need to just rip the Band-Aid off and bomb the living crap out of them, or, you know, hit them obviously incredibly hard from a financial standpoint, which is what we are doing. But we need to just end this. And the tougher we go in, the quicker this is going to come to an end. So as far as I'm concerned, yeah, you know what? Sink every damn one of them. But I will also say, well, wait a minute. So if Iran had tankers on the Strait of Hormuz, well, I thought their entire navy and I thought that their entire oil infrastructure, including their boats, were already at the bottom of the sea. So I don't really understand. And listen, I look at this situation with Iran, and it's frustrating as all get out. I've talked about this ad nauseum. But I think that the frustrating part of all of this is that we don't seem to be hitting them as hard as we could. We keep saying, we're going to hit them hard. We're going to hit them harder. We're going to hit them, you know, even harder. It's like, no, you hit them the hardest now to get this whole thing over with. So part of what's going on now is that Iran continues to attack our partners in the region. Remember last night they attacked Saudi Arabia. We covered that extensively. Now they attacked Jordan. They have said that they are going to widen this escalation zone. They're going to do everything that they possibly can to make it harder to get through the Strait of Hormuz. So they are continuing to talk about how they're going to escalate this into a wider conflict. The Iranians are. As I said, they're going after Jordan. They're going after Saudi Arabia as well, which is exactly what we thought would happen. Look, Iran sees these nations, whether we're talking about Jordan, whether we're talking about Saudi Arabia, but they do see these nations as allies of the U.S., which is why they go after them. Saudi Arabia, we have air defense bases there. We have logistics in Saudi Arabia there as well, and military infrastructure. Same with Jordan. And so Iran is going to do what they're going to do, which is why we need to stop them. We need to keep doing what we're doing, and what we're going to keep doing is attacking their finances, attacking their economy. And that is part of what we did today. We targeted, I don't know if you heard about this, but we targeted their airlines or their civilian aviation sector earlier today. That's great news. That's going to cost them millions of dollars. Basically, this means that what we're doing is we're placing aggressive sanctions on their airplanes and the nations that fly into and out of Iran. And so what we're doing is we are isolating Iran, which is exactly what Scott Bessent has been saying we needed to start doing all along.
4: President Trump has said for the past few weeks, the reason the MOU failed was they were not ready for a deal. So we will see when they are ready for a deal. But you know, as their bank account, their personal bank accounts disappear around the world, as we squeeze this regime, as their soldiers look at them when they're not getting paid, we have seen the president of Iran, the speaker of the parliament of Iran, and the central bank governor both said last weekend, we didn't see it reported anywhere, that there are problems in the economy and everybody should be ready for it. The supreme leader prepared everyone for that.
1: So, but how long is this going to take? See, that's the question. How long is this going to take? I mean, obviously, none of us are happy with the higher gas prices. We all know that. Oil is upwards of $100 a barrel now. The more we go after their economy, the worse they are. But the closer we are to ending this war, that's all very good. But the more we go after their economy, the longer this continues to go on, and the worse it is for our economy, my economy and your economy. One Treasury official said, because of the higher gas prices, one Treasury official said that what we're doing is taking out their entire aviation sector. Not with bombs, but by targeting their banking, by targeting their fuel suppliers. They can't get their parts. They're not going to be able to work with or partner with foreign airports. I mean, it goes on and on. But here's my question. Why didn't we do this last month? I mean, I don't think that I'm being unreasonable when I say that. It's like every day when we find out, yeah, we're going to do this, we're going to do that, we're going to do that. Well, we should have done that a long time ago, man. Come on, let's go. Let's wrap this up. Destroy their economy. I want to see all of those sanctions in place in a week. Because remember, it was a few weeks ago that we started this war on Iran's economy. So let's all just get going on this and get all the sanctions in place and watch their economy continue to melt. So now the Islamic Revolutionary Guard, you know, the folks in charge of the dirtbags in charge of Iran right now, they're threatening us with major attacks. We'll see. I'm watching, you know, all of the various X accounts to make sure that I'm on top of whatever attacks may come on the overnight. But Ted Cruz was in the hot seat with Caitlin Collins over at CNN. This was earlier tonight.
5: But as long as Iran can fire at commercial ships, is this war going to continue?
6: Well, look, as long as terrorists are capable of carrying out acts of terrorism, they may do so. The best way to stop that is to prevent them from being able to, or to take them out of power.
5: Do you think this war will be over by the midterms?
6: At the end of the day, I don't think the Ayatollah or the mullahs want it to be over. Look.
5: But is it up to Iran, I guess? The United States
6: at some level, yes. If they keep shooting at us, then yes, at some level it is.
5: But I thought their military was degraded and that they didn't have any capability.
6: But that's because they're engaged in what are effectively acts of terrorism. It does not take a terribly high-tech military to put mines in the Strait of Hormuz. It does not take a terribly high-tech military to have a speedboat with explosives. And so low-tech terrorism, at the end of the day, listen, this week we're remembering the 25th anniversary of 21 individual terrorists who, with box cutters, managed to kill nearly 3,000 people.
1: Got a point. Ted Cruz, Senator Ted Cruz, has a point. And by the way, I'm no fan, just so you know, I am no fan of Caitlin Collins. Trust me on that one. I'm no fan of CNN, but she's asking reasonable questions. and the questions that we all want to know. Ted Cruz, when do you believe the war will be over? And by the way, he's also right on the low-grade weapons aspect of that conversation. Remember, Iran has access to massive amounts of drones, courtesy of China and Russia, among others. Ted Cruz, by the way, also right about the speedboats. And, you know, this is why, you know, just to dovetail into another topic that we've talked about here on Red Eye Radio is the Venezuelan oil deal that we are engaged in. I'm not going to revisit that tonight. I talked about it extensively last night. But who are we trying to further neutralize by working with Venezuela on all that oil? China and Russia, two of the countries that are supplying Iran with drones and drone parts and components. So the geopolitical conversation regarding not only the war in Iran, but also the situation with us partnering with Venezuela to help them get that oil out of the ground, and then we get a good chunk of that oil, it's America first. China and Russia last. Cruz was also right about the speedboats. Let me get this audio bite in real quick.
5: But if they can do that, I mean, does that mean the war goes on as long as they can do that?
6: It's why I have said from the beginning the objective should be regime collapse, removing the Ayatollah from continuing to wage war against America. I don't think they want peace. And it's worth noting, look, the MOU that was negotiated, I think, was a mistake at the time, but it would have flowed $300 billion to Iran.
5: The MOU that the vice president negotiated.
6: And you know what? It turned out the Ayatollah and the mullahs are such whack jobs, they said no to $300 billion. They wanted to keep engaging in attacks, and I think that is, you know, to use the old Aesop's fable of the frog and the scorpion, that is their nature. That is who they are.
5: Do you think that was a tactical error by the Trump administration?
6: I said at the time that history has shown that giving billions of dollars to theocratic lunatics who want to murder us is a really bad idea. I don't believe in giving money to people who are trying to kill America.
1: Fact check true. Agree with Ted Cruz. And by the way, as far as the IRGC goes and where the senator said that they don't want a deal, they do not want a deal, according to Ted Cruz. I've been saying that for a long time. Donald Trump keeps saying they want to make a deal so badly, right? Donald Trump does that, and everybody does a bad Trump impersonation, by the way. That's mine. But the president keeps saying that Iran wants to make a deal so badly. I don't believe that they do. Because if they wanted a deal, they could come to the table and they could negotiate in good faith, which they are not doing and they refuse to do. They just don't. So the war in Iran is going to continue to go on and on and on. The phone number 866-90-RED-EYE, 866-907-3339.
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So I'm watching this video, and I'm trying to decide if I want to play the audio. Because it is so horrifying. It's a bunch of folks, you know, celebrating the Kirkiversary, you know, it's 1 year since the horrendous assassination, the murder of Charlie Kirk. And people on the left, they're celebrating and they're calling it a Kirkiversary. And I've seen some even saying, okay, so who are you going to take out on Kirkiversary? Meaning, okay, so let's target more conservatives on the Kirkiversary, right? So I'm debating as to whether or not I want to play this. On the one hand, it is horrifying, but on the other hand, I do feel like part of the job of a talk show host is to bring a spotlight to, if you're a conservative, what the other side is doing and what the other side is up to, because we need to know what's happening on the other side of the aisle.

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6: Republicans set to rally in Dallas tonight. I'm Ted Lindner, Fox News. President Trump, Vice President Vance, and GOP House and Senate nominees expected to be on stage Wednesday evening at the American Airlines Center in Dallas for the first ever National Party Convention in a midterm year. Will this draw voters out in November? Fox's Evan Brown takes a look from Dallas.
7: President Trump undoubtedly excites his Republican base, but he's not on the ballot, and often the work of getting voters to the polls is very local, and that means phone calls, door knocking, and word of mouth.
8: We need to focus to keep the voters' attention. 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
7: Margaret Ann Lopez proudly showed up for barbecue in a meeting of the Irving, Texas Republican Club. Club President Chip Black says they're hoping to get whatever red voters out in what's often blue Dallas County.
9: Because there are a lot of people who love Trump, but you have to bring in, have them come in and vote for the down ballot people also.
7: In Dallas, Evan Brown, Fox News.
6: The U.S. has launched new strikes on Iranian oil tankers. Fox's Jessica Rosenthal.
10: U.S. forces struck multiple Iranian oil tankers after Iran attempted to strike a U.S. Navy ship Monday. Their attempt failed. Iranian officials recently announced they've tested a new missile called Qasem Basir and had targeted U.S. Navy assets in the Strait of Hormuz. U.S. officials said they never struck anything. But this new missile prompted speculation among military analysts that Iran's been receiving help from a foreign government. In recent days, Iranian officials have acknowledged economic pressures due to the U.S. blockade, with Iran's President Masoud Pezeshkian warning in an interview that those pressures may erode public support. Jessica Rosenthal, Fox News.
6: And it was primary night in New Hampshire in the GOP Senate race. Trump endorsed former Senator John Sununu, has defeated former Massachusetts Senator Scott Brown. Democrat Senator Jeanne Shaheen retired after three terms, opening up the seat. She defeated Sununu 18 years ago. The Democratic nomination won by Chris Pappas, who defeated Democratic Socialist Karishma Manzoor. 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
6: The head of the Smithsonian Institute is stepping down following months of tension with the Trump administration. Fox's Jared Halpern with more.
14: The Smithsonian Secretary Lonnie Bunch says he'll retire at the end of the year with very mixed emotions and heartfelt gratitude. Bunch has led the Smithsonian Institution since 2019 and has been linked with the Smithsonian for decades. The Smithsonian is not a part of the executive branch and is overseen by a board of regents made up of the vice president, the chief justice, members of Congress, and so-called citizen regents. But the Trump administration has criticized leadership of the museums and research facilities, accusing exhibits of promoting social justice and activism in efforts to rewrite history. At the White House, Jared Halpern, Fox News.
6: President Trump's Super PAC MAGA Inc. spending big on Texas Attorney General and Senate candidate Ken Paxton in his race against State Representative James Tallarico. Fox's Brooke Taylor in Dallas with more.
15: MAGA Inc. telling Fox, quote, high-tax Tallarico wants to take money out of Texans' pockets. MAGA Inc. is going to ensure Texas knows about Tallarico's radical policies and elects Ken Paxton to the U.S. Senate. Tallarico's campaign firing back, quote, billionaire-backed dark money groups are lying about James Tallarico because they're scared of the people-powered movement we're building to fix this broken, corrupt political system. The cash comes after weeks of Republicans calling on President Trump to start tapping that war chest, as Tallarico has massively outraced Paxton with $69 million brought in through June, compared to just over $9 million for his GOP rival.
6: President Trump will be in Dallas this week to campaign for the GOP at the midterm convention. I'm Ted Lindner, and this is Fox News.
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16: Increasing storm chances for midweek, 70 degrees with increasing cloud cover tonight. And then a front marches on in from the west tomorrow with scattered thunderstorms and 80 degrees. Thursday, cloudy 77. Friday, sunshine, high 77. From the Weather Channel, I'm meteorologist Scott Laurie Moore on 760 WJR, where Michigan comes to talk.
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0: Now, it's Red Eye Radio, with talk about everything from politics to social issues and news of the day. 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
18: 866-90-RED-EYE is the phone number, 866-907-3339. The text line that I use for my morning show in Nashville, Tennessee, using that as well tonight and every night tonight, I'm lucky enough to fill in on Red Eye, 615-737-9986. They say that sunlight is the best disinfectant, and so I'm going to go ahead and play this audio as you got a bunch of people on the left. And they are talking about, with giddy excitement, the Kirkiversary.
19: So I know the Kirkiversary is coming up, which is so exciting.
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22: Who's going to be throwing the Kirkiversary functions? Like, I'm trying to get lit, bro.
18: And then at the end of the video, there is also a woman who says that she is getting an abortion in honor of the Kirkiversary. Who the hell are these people? Do you know what I mean? Like, you ever just look at some of these people on social media and wonder what in the world goes through their minds, or how they are so incredibly driven by hate and vile. You know what I mean? It's like I spend a lot of time talking to people across the country, of course, locally here in Nashville as well, on my morning show. And I'm trying to think of what Democrat I hate the most. It might be Hassan Piker. It might be somebody like that, but I would never call for someone to be harmed. I would never celebrate the untimely death of someone. I just wouldn't. But you have folks on social media that are, as I said, they're celebrating the one-year murder of Charlie Kirk. They're calling it the Kirkiversary. And there is a woman who, and I thought it was interesting, there is a woman who really became emblematic of, and I, by the way, I reposted that video. If you want to follow me on X at Dan Mandis Show and see it for yourself. Part of this might be trolling. You know, these people are outstanding trollers. So maybe part of this is trolling. But, you know, there's a number of people, many people that are celebrating the Kirkiversary. And so you watch this and you think, okay, so as I said at the beginning of the show, have people always been this vile and it just social media allows them to show the rest of the world? Or has social media contributed to the vile nature of our society? You know, earlier this evening, we're talking about Zoran Mamdani and how he is going to force himself into the 9/11 ceremony at Ground Zero coming up on Friday. Nobody wants him there. But he is insisting that he's going to be there. So somebody said, you know, I wonder if Mamdani has considered the fact that he could be making himself a target. The first thing that I said, and this texter wasn't saying that, you know, he had hoped that Mamdani would, you know, be assassinated or whatever. He wasn't. But the first thing I said is, I would never want that to happen. But look at these folks on the left. I mean, I don't mean to make this political, but I mean, it's clear that you've got a lot of people who celebrated the assassination of Brian Thompson, the healthcare executive, right? They celebrate the assassination of Charlie Kirk. They have gone online and they have lamented, complained about the fact that the assassination attempts on Donald Trump have not been successful. And it just leads you to think or to say, who are these people? And what is broken in your brain? And so there's, you know, people that have said to me on my morning show in Nashville and some folks have texted in tonight and they've said, you know, why do you play that? Well, I play that because we do have an election coming up. We do have a midterm election coming up. And I don't mean to politicize everything, but I politicize everything. I just do. I can't help myself. And so I think that it is incumbent upon me and others who are in my position that part of our job is obviously talking about politics and talking about the news of the day and where our society is. And there's a reasonably large segment of our society that falls on the left-hand side of the aisle who celebrate death. That's why oftentimes I've said that the Democrat Party, they are a death cult. That's why I am proudly conservative. I had a caller earlier tonight calling out of a KVI in Seattle. I think her name was Reggie, talking about how the Democrats, they've gone from, you know, abortion where, well, you know, it's something that unfortunately, this is back in like the 80s, you know, unfortunately, abortion is something that, you know, has to happen on occasion, you know, but it's not something that, you know, we want to happen often, but it just, you know, this is the what they used to say. It's something that happens on occasion. I mean, we've gone from that to, you know, early first trimester abortion to second trimester, now to third trimester to right before the baby's born. That is where the Democrat Party is these days, and that's why I see them as a death cult. Now we have all these people that are celebrating the assassination of Charlie Kirk. I'm not going to say, and some people did say when I did a bit of a conversation on this earlier, and one of the things that some people said is that the women supporting Lindsey Clancy are also part of that death cult because what they're ultimately doing is they are excusing the murder of three kids. I'm not going to say, and I guess maybe it's a valid question, perhaps. And maybe you can let me know on the text line, 615-737-9986. But I don't think support for Lindsey Clancy is a left-right issue. I don't. I think that there's a lot of people who are conservatives or Republican or whatever you want to say who have suffered from postpartum depression and they support Lindsey Clancy or they understand Lindsey Clancy, and they believe that she should, you know, ultimately go to some sort of a psychiatric hospital for many, many years. But she should not go to a federal prison. There are some people that I believe are conservative that that do support Lindsey Clancy. So I'm not going to throw that case in with my whole, you know, the Democrats are a death cult monologue. I'm not going to. But, you know, when I see these kinds of things, other examples, just real quick, other examples. The Democrat Party is a death cult. I already talked about abortion. The other thing is when you talk about open borders and when you talk about how we've seen illegal aliens coming into our country and killing Americans, and you have so many Democrats who are siding with illegal aliens who ultimately through, you know, getting behind the wheel of a truck when they can't speak English and when they can't read road signs and they end up killing Americans. And where are they getting their CDLs? They're getting their CDLs in states that are run by Democrats. Democrats are a death cult. Illegal aliens coming into our country. It has been well documented that American citizens have ended up dead, murdered by illegal aliens. The list is long. And yet Democrats support open borders, specifically the DSA, the Democrat Socialists of America, that are taking over the Democrat Party. Democrat Party is a death cult. We can talk about soft on crime policies. I mean, I mention all the time, Memphis, Tennessee, Washington, D.C., you folks listening on WMAL, you know exactly what I'm talking about, where Donald Trump comes in and he wants to clean up Washington, D.C. He wants to clean up Memphis, Tennessee, law enforcement surge in both of those cities. Ultimately, lives are saved. Because fewer murders are happening because of the law enforcement surge. But you have all of these Democrats in these cities that will say, oh, well, you know, Donald Trump shouldn't be allowed to do this. We want the law enforcement out. Take it a step further then. You want law enforcement out, well, then you know what's going to happen. The murders will start to rise again. They don't care. The only thing they care about is trying to somehow prove Donald Trump is wrong and conservatives are wrong. They don't care about the murders that will, of course, begin anew when the law enforcement surge is leaving the city of Memphis or leaves the city of Washington, D.C. They don't care about the lives lost. They just want to prove Donald Trump wrong because they favor soft on crime policies. Democrat Party is a death cult. I mean, I'm sorry if you are a Democrat and you are offended by this, prove me wrong. Prove me wrong. Because just off the top of my head, I've named four or five things. My case laying it out that the Democrat Party is a death cult. Is it unseemly to talk about? Do I enjoy talking about it? No. So my question would be, okay, so if you're a Democrat and your contention is that your party is not a death cult, then I would like to know if you disavow this whole thing about a Kirkiversary, where they're celebrating the one-year anniversary of the murder of Charlie Kirk. Do you disavow all of these people on social media that are saying, oh, well, it's unfortunate that the assassination attempts on Donald Trump have been unsuccessful? Will you disavow abortion right up until the moment of birth? Will you disavow the illegal aliens coming into our country and raping and murdering Americans? Will you disavow Democrat-run states that are giving commercial driver's licenses to illegal aliens who are unable to read or speak English and end up killing Americans behind the wheel of an 18-wheeler? You can sit here and you can say, you know, like Chuck Schumer and Hakeem Jeffries, you can sit here and you can say, oh, the Democrat Party, we're a big tent. Really? Okay, Democrats, all the things that I just mentioned that lead to the American people getting killed. Do you disavow these things? Will you disavow what's going on online with the Kirkiversary? That's my question to you. 866-90-RED-EYE. Got a lot more straight ahead.
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0: 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Red Eye is the phone number, 866-907-3339. All right, so I felt like I needed a bit of a pick-me-up. Because I will admit that that last monologue about the Democrats being a death cult, I will fully admit, okay, maybe that was a bit much. I mean, I feel that way, but whatever. So I like to go back and look at some of my favorite videos. There is a video, and I went ahead and reposted it to my social media, but there's a video, you know, in, I don't know where exactly this happened, but I think it was San Francisco, where you see one of these dirtbags just, you know, walking into a store and just dumping, you know, merchandise into a big old, you know, garbage can. He's going to steal it, right? Because nobody in these cities like San Francisco, they don't necessarily want to fight crime. And they just want to let these guys, you know, get away with it. So one of my favorite videos is where the store owner ends up getting this guy and beating the living crap out of him with a stick. And the guy ends up on the ground and he's like, no, stop, please. And the guy's like, no, I'm going to keep hitting you because you are trying to steal from my store. It is one of my favorite. There's a little bit of cursing, I think, in it. So I don't want to play it on the radio. But if you want to see, if you ever need to pick me up, go to follow me on the follow me on the socials at Dan Mandis Show. Follow me on X at Dan Mandis Show. And yeah, I just reposted it and I love it. All right, let's go to the phones. This is Debbie calling from Tucson, Arizona. Hey, Debbie, thanks for calling in. Go ahead.
1: Hi, thank you. I just tuned in and you were you were talking about the various things the things that were making you think that the Democratic Party is a death cult.
0: Yes.
1: And I was a Democrat for most of my life. And then I went independent right around the time of the Kavanaugh hearings. And just because I didn't, I was embarrassed by the way my party was acting. Mm-hmm. But I will admit that I voted mostly Democrat and afterwards. But I voted for Trump this last time, and it's the first time I've ever voted for a Republican. But I'm not happy. I'm not happy with his presidency. But right. but all of the themes that you were listing before you went off, you know, before the break, the thing about, you know, killing the head of United Healthcare and the Charlie Kirk thing and all that stuff, you were asking, you know, will you disavow that? And I absolutely will. And that's part of the reason why I left the Democratic Party.
0: Yeah.
1: But I can't call myself a Republican either. I guess I'm what I would call what you would call politically homeless, right?
0: No, you're not politically homeless, and I'm going to tell you why. Because your issues with Donald Trump, I'm assuming. You know what, Debbie? I'm running out of time. Can you hold on? I want to have a conversation with you because you're not politically homeless. I'm going to walk you through this, okay? So can you hold on?
1: Okay. Yes.
0: All right. Hold on. All right, got a lot more straight ahead, Red Eye Radio.

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1: 866-90-RED-EYE is the phone number, 866-907-3339. Debbie is on the line with us from Tucson, Arizona. Okay, so Debbie, real quick, for people that are just joining us, you were a Democrat for a long time. After the Kavanaugh hearings, you decided to become a Republican because you were embarrassed at how the Democrats acted during the Kavanaugh hearings. You voted for Donald Trump this last time around. You're not happy with his presidency. And so now you have called yourself politically homeless, and you told the screener that you are an independent, correct?
2: That's all true, yes.
1: Okay, very good. So, number one, I don't think that you're politically homeless. Your problems with the Trump administration, I'd like to know what they are. Like, specifically, do you have an issue with the tariffs? Do you have an issue with, like, mass deportation? Like, what are your problems with the Trump administration?
2: I think it'd be better if I told you why I voted for him.
1: Okay, go ahead.
2: And then maybe, yeah. So I voted for him because I was really, really angry about Biden opening up the borders. And I live, you know, as you know, I said in Tucson, you know, I'm the border's right there.
1: Yep.
2: And our city was inundated. And so the border. And I had already been angry with after the George Floyd thing, mm-hmm. and Black Lives Matter and all that during COVID, and then all of a sudden rule of law didn't matter, and the cops are bad, but who are the cops going to call, or who are people going to call when they're in trouble, whatever your color is, you're going to call the cops, right?
1: Mm-hmm.
2: So that was troubling. So I voted for Trump because I wanted rule of law and I wanted the border shut. Those were my two primary reasons for that. Yeah.
1: Okay. So
2: and
1: Trump,
2: he did both of those things.
1: Yeah. Right. That's what I'm saying. Trump has done those things. So when you say that you're politically homeless, I don't understand why. Because those are two of the things that Donald Trump has really succeeded in. I mean, look at what he's done for the border. And I will fully admit mass deportation has not been everything that we wanted it to be. But he has been the Democrats and their federal judges. They've tried to stop him at every turn. But we have had more success with mass deportations. We have also had more success with voluntary deportations as well. And as far as the soft on crime policies go, Donald Trump has done whatever he can to encourage states and cities to be more cop friendly. And the president has, as I mentioned previously, in my state of Tennessee, in Memphis, he has partnered with the state agencies to really help the crime problems in Memphis. Same deal in Washington, D.C. I don't know what's going on in Tucson, but as far as federally goes, Donald Trump has done a lot to try to alleviate the crime problems, especially when it comes to crimes committed by illegal aliens. And that's part of the whole mass deportation thing. So I don't understand why you say that you're politically homeless, because your two biggest issues Donald Trump has been a success in.
2: Well, it's the things he's doing that I don't like, that would prevent me from voting for him or anyone like him in the future.
1: Well, the good news, Debbie, is that there's not going to be anybody like Donald Trump in the future. But can you tell me what it is that he's doing that you don't like? That's what I'm trying to get to.
2: Yeah. The stupid stuff. The stuff like saying we're gonna take over
1: New Mexico
2: and we're renaming lakes and we're renaming seas and all of that stuff is low class, ludicrous, and we need to be supporting Ukraine. We absolutely need to be supporting Ukraine against Russia. And he has been really wishy-washy on that. And he's sending Witkoff and his son-in-law, who seem to love Putin, and they just made it to Ukraine after all this time. And that's the kind of stuff that that I'm very distressed about.
1: Okay, so a couple things. Number one, I actually agree with you, and a lot of Republicans and conservatives agree with you. You know, I made a comment last night, the whole, okay, let's rename New Mexico and call it New America. Just stop it. You know, we've got a lot of serious issues that we're trying to work on here in America. So I agree with you. There's no reason to abandon the party over. Let's take this one at a time. So there's no reason to abandon the party because of that, because that is something that Donald Trump does. But I can promise you that J.D. Vance or Marco Rubio, the two leading contenders to run for the White House in 2028, I can guarantee you they're not going to do that kind of stuff. OK, so that's number one. Number two, don't forget that Vladimir Zelensky, he has come to the White House, I think, twice now. So the president has brought Zelensky here. And no, you are right. Donald Trump has not just, you know, given millions and millions and millions of dollars to Ukraine like Joe Biden did. And we're also not just giving away our military like Joe Biden did. But we are selling that military to NATO, and then NATO is selling it to Ukraine. So,
2: please, I need to stop you. Stop you. Can I please stop you there? Because you're right. You're right. And I didn't expect the United States to give tons of money, and I was not in favor of the United States giving tons of money to Ukraine. But we need to give them particular types of ammunition, and that was what we have been holding back. And no, I don't want the United States giving money to a government that already is known for corruption to begin with. But we have to pick sides. Which side are we on? Are we supporting Ukraine or are we supporting Russia? And he can't seem, Trump cannot seem to come out in favor of one country or the other, and he needs to state that. Are you in favor of Ukraine? Do you want Europe to survive, or do you want Putin to survive? And he's not being clear about that, and that's a big problem for me.
1: I think, and Debbie, that's your opinion, and that's a very valid opinion. I'm not going to try to dissuade you on that. But what I will say is, Donald Trump is on the side of peace. That's what the president is trying to do. He is trying to, in talking to Vladimir Putin and talking to Vladimir Zelensky, I think he's just trying to find a way out of this. That's what he's trying to do. So whether he's on the side of Ukraine or whether he's on the side of Putin, I don't believe that the president is on the side of Vladimir Putin. I do believe that he wants to find an end to this. Pure and simple. But here's what I would say is that these are policy issues. OK, so when you look at the Democrats, they have, in that whole monologue I did about how they're a death cult, the Democrats have a fundamental, something is broken in that party. OK, something is broken when they refuse to say, or, you know, condemn people that are celebrating the 1 year anniversary of Charlie Kirk, or they're, you know, lamenting the fact that, the assassination attempts on Donald Trump didn't work. They are just broken as individuals, right? They have no character. But what you're complaining about with Donald Trump, these are simply policy issues. And I'm not saying that they're not important, but at least we are willing to look at character flaws and things like the Democrats are tolerating within their party. We can understand right from wrong. And I don't think the Democrats do right now, but we do understand right from wrong. Can you tell me one mainstream conservative who has, you know, called for the assassination of a Democrat, anything? Like, I don't know of any conservative or Republican who has done that. But you have the entire Democrat Party who has been doing that. So we are always going to have disagreements over policy, right? That's just part of being political. That's part of being in the world of politics. But it doesn't mean that you don't appreciate the things that we do as conservatives have in common, like an understanding of right versus wrong, good versus bad, sovereignty versus, you know, an open border, soft on crime policies versus tough on crime policies. I feel like with you, Debbie, I feel like we have more in common than we have not in common.
2: I agree with you. And Dan, can I please say something?
1: Yeah.
2: Here's my fear. And I feel fearful right now. I really do. My fear is that we're going to get more and more of people like Donald Trump who are in, and I get it. You know, everybody says, oh, he, you know, don't listen to what he says. Look at what he does. You know, I'm hip to all that. Okay.
1: Mm-hmm.
2: But he's destabilizing the entire world. And yet there have been some positive things. So Europe is spending more money, you know, on defending their own part of the world, and mm-hmm. that's a good thing.
1: Mm-hmm.
2: But at the same time, he's making countries, for example, what's going on, and we're not going to get in the weeds with it, but like Canada. You know, we don't need to pick a fight with Canada. Come on, man. We're a contiguous piece of land. You know, we need to get along with Canada. And
1: right.
2: and for him to be out there mocking stuff like the lakes and the states, that's just so okay, I'm going back to the personality again, and you're trying to get me on I get it. My fear is I don't want more of this. So that's what makes me feel politically homeless, because if I support this guy, well, I already voted for him, then who's to say that somebody just like him isn't going to come along and act the same way?
1: Okay, so let me ask you this, because I'm running out of time. But we knew who Donald Trump was when we elected him. America knew who he was when we elected him. We have not seen that kind of behavior, because you're clearly focused on the behavior, and that's fine. So Marco Rubio and J.D. Vance, those are the two, throwing Ron DeSantis as well. These are three individuals who they don't show the same character traits as Donald Trump. They just don't. So when you look at the midterm elections, you know, whatever, but in 2028, when you've got a Marco Rubio, when you've got a Ron DeSantis, when you've got a J.D. Vance, they are quality individuals who, and I'm not saying that Donald Trump is not a quality individual, but I'm focused on those three. I promise you, Debbie, from me to you, they will not engage in that kind of behavior. They just won't. They're wired differently, and especially Marco Rubio, who I especially like. So there's nothing, and by the way, there's nothing... Yeah, there's nothing wrong with being politically homeless. I can relate to that sometimes. But I just don't want you to throw out the Republican Party with Donald Trump, because Donald Trump, while he's still very popular with the Republican Party, I'm already looking ahead to 2028. So, and I would encourage you to do the same thing.
2: Thank you so much.
1: All right. Have a great day, and appreciate you calling. 866-90-RED-EYE. 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

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He says, so glad that you kept Debbie from Tucson over. I hope she is still listening. Please tell Debbie, he says, to go and read Selena Zito's articles on President Trump. Then she will understand. Yeah, I may do that myself, Let's Go Bucks, because I will admit that there are times when I do eye roll at some of the stuff that President Trump does. And it does drive me nuts. You know, the whole over the Labor Day weekend, you know, the whole thing about renaming New Mexico as New America. It's like, come on, man, read the room that is America. We've got a lot of things that we need to fix. And so I do get frustrated, you know, with those kinds of things. The war in Iran is still going on. Gas prices are where they are. And the president is, you know, doing things like that. So I understand why Debbie feels the way that she does. And a lot of other people feel that way, too. But I also believe that it is a legit thing to say. Trump may be frustrating at times with some of these posts on social media, but think about what the other side does, where it is literally life and death situations, and oftentimes the Democrats are on the side of death. Go figure. Follow me on X at Dan Mandis Show.

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5: Hours away from the Republican midterm convention, I'm Sue Guzman, Fox News. The first ever GOP midterm convention set to get underway tonight in Dallas, Texas. And President Trump expected to be the headliner for both days.
6: This two-day-long Republican National Midterm Convention won't handle party business like the presidential ones because nobody needs to renominate President Trump, but it is the hope of the president and his party that the attention will push enough Republican voters to get out and vote in November. The GOP often sees lower turnout in non-presidential years, and the president knows GOP control of both the House and the Senate hang in the balance. While the president will speak both nights, Vice President Vance gives tonight's keynote at the arena. In Dallas, Eben Brown, Fox News.
5: Primaries held in New Hampshire Tuesday in the GOP Senate race. Trump endorsed former Senator John Sununu, defeated former Massachusetts Senator Scott Brown. Democratic Senator Jean Shaheen retired after three terms, opening up that seat. And the Democratic nomination was won by Chris Pappas, who defeated Democratic Socialist Karishma Mansour. United States military destroying five Iranian crude oil tankers in the Gulf of Oman and Karg Island We have the latest from Fox's Christina Coleman.
7: CENTCOM says the strikes are in response to Iran targeting a U.S. Navy warship with ballistic missiles twice over the past 2 days. The warship dodged the attacks and no one on board was injured. This comes as the U.S. Navy continues to enforce the U.S. blockade against Iran. But Democrats continue to criticize Trump over this military conflict. Meantime, Iran is saying they confiscated a U.S. underwater sea drone. U.S. officials say not a problem. They say this drone was not armed, had no classified information, and they believe it had died from overuse and had been in the water for over a day.
5: Secretary of State Rubio vowing the U.S. won't allow Iran's attacks to go unanswered. 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
5: An Illinois mom facing first-degree murder charges after she allegedly killed her son and attempted to end her own life. Fox's Mike Tobin reports.
11: Two children came home from school, found their two-year-old brother Barrett hanging in the basement. A neighbor got him down, tried CPR, but it was too late. The mother, Corey Walsh, was found upstairs in a bloody tub with a knife. Her wrists and thighs were cut. Court documents read that she said she killed him because he was the devil and the Antichrist. Documents also say she had been following the Clancy case, texting with a group about the case 3.5 hours before her little boy was found dead. Her defense says there is no connection between this and the Lindsay Clancy case.
12: That's speculation that this has anything to do, that it's a copycat or anything like that, is baseless and cruel.
11: Most of the family was not at the detention hearing because little Barrett was laid to rest at the same time as a hearing.
5: The White House announcing Tuesday that the United States is banning dairy products, most alcoholic beverages, and some motorcycles from Canada. This is the trade war between the two countries escalates. The ban takes effect September 29th and comes after Canada's retaliatory tariffs went into effect Tuesday on $20 billion of U.S. imports. Former President Joe Biden giving an update on his battle with prostate cancer.
13: The 83-year-old Biden says the radiation treatment he underwent last fall worked as intended in a social media post on Tuesday marking Prostate Cancer Awareness Month. The former president noting the occasion is more personal for him after his diagnosis last May of stage 4 prostate cancer, which has spread to a bone. He also urged American men not to delay conversations with their doctors about cancer screening, pointing to the dramatically higher survival rate when the disease is detected early. The American Cancer Society recommends discussing screening at age 50 for average risk men, age 45 for black men and those with a family history. Tom Rigotti, Fox News.
5: I'm Sue Guzman. This is Fox News.
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15: 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There is a lot going on. Let me just tell you where we're going tonight. Carmelo Anthony is in the news again. His family, I got to tell you, I didn't actually really understand what the term grifter meant until I understood what the family of Carmelo Anthony is doing. So wait till you hear this story. I've got that for you coming up. Of course, all the latest on Iran. We have the latest on the Lindsey Clancy trial. Now we have some of these jurors speaking out, so we'll talk about that as well. Some of the trends that are going on social media, of course, horrifying regarding that trial. Also, of course, the it's been about 1 year now, here in a couple of tomorrow, I think. Yes. Yeah. So about 1 year since the assassination of Charlie Kirk. So now we do have people on the left on social media celebrating the 1 year. They're calling it a Kirkiversary, and they're doing dances online. And part of that dance is, of course, taking a gun and pointing it right at their neck, as in, you know, talking about where Charlie Kirk was shot. I got to tell you, and maybe this is part of the theme for tonight here on Red Eye Radio, but have people always been this vile? Or is this just a new thing on social media? Because you have these folks. Let me just go through a couple of things that have me thinking about how bad all of this is. So number one, yes, the Kirkiversary, where you have these people on the left and they're celebrating 1 year since the assassination, the horrible assassination that everyone saw on TV and on social media, his horrifying murder. And so the celebration after the fact. And now, 1 year after the fact, where they're doing their little dances and pointing, you know, their finger guns at their neck where Charlie Kirk was shot. Horrifying. Absolutely horrifying. So you have that going on social media. You also have going on social media, talking about the Lindsey Clancy trial, just really quickly, where you now have mothers holding their babies. And they're saying, "Me too, Lindsay. Me too." As they're holding their babies. And some of these folks are making it seem like they are resenting their babies. And I played you audio. I'm not going to do it again. But last night I played you the audio of that one woman who was complaining about her baby and telling people not to have babies. And she was talking about how filled with absolute rage she was over the fact that she was a mother. And so it sort of leads me to this whole, I don't know, thought process as to whether or not people have always been this vile, or has social media turned us into, as a society, just incredibly vile. If we've always been this vile, then social media has just given us an avenue to expose ourselves. And I'm not talking about me. I'm not talking about most of you. But, you know, some of these folks that are lamenting on social media about how much they hate being mothers and about how they are supporting Lindsey Clancy, a woman who killed her three children. And unfortunately, you know, the more that you talk about this, the more that we see these things online, the more horrifying society becomes. And so go ahead and check out my social media. You can see exactly what I'm talking about. I do want to get into, though, what these jurors are saying. So the jurors have now come out. As you know, there has been a mistrial in the Lindsey Clancy trial. The mistrial basically now saying that 11 of the jurors wanted to say not guilty, wanted to deem her not guilty by reason of insanity. One lone juror would not do that. So the 11 other jurors, at least three of them now, are speaking out. They're speaking out against the one juror that stood his ground. Here's part of what they're saying, and against this one guy who basically, he did his job. And his job was to, beyond his, as he's listening to all the evidence, he's got to decide whether or not she is essentially guilty or innocent by reason of insanity and so forth. This is what the jurors are saying about this one juror.
16: He would not interact with us and try to understand. We read to him on numerous occasions the definition of reasonable doubt from Judge Sullivan's instruction. He actually said one day in the end, well, why don't we have the judge come in and read it again? And we were like, no, we have it in front of us. We don't need that. And we would highlight it and, so-and-so, this is the definition of reasonable doubt. But he had the hardest time getting off the fact that Lindsay viciously killed her children.
15: It's that last part. It is that last part.
16: But he had the hardest time getting off the fact that Lindsay viciously killed her children.
15: So she's talking about how this one juror, who has not come forward, by the way, but she's criticizing him for not being able to get over the fact that Lindsay viciously killed her own children. Now, I'm sorry, but to me, it is a good thing that he was not able to get over the fact that she viciously killed her own children.
16: But he had the hardest time getting off the fact that Lindsay viciously killed her children.
15: I mean, what a bizarre thing to say. I do like, though, how the media is giving these jurors the free rein to go out and just blast this guy as being uncooperative and dumb, because that's basically what they're doing. That's how they're making this one lone juror out to be.
17: He admitted he had reasonable doubt, and I started filling out the forms. I was so excited. I actually, there were three forms I had to fill out, and I started filling them out. I wrote my signature on each one, and then he said, but I'm still not going to say that she's not guilty by reason of insanity.
15: So basically what they're saying is that the holdout juror did have reasonable doubt about Clancy being guilty, but refused to take that next step and vote not guilty by reason of insanity. So that's what the attorney for Clancy has been saying. That's what these other jurors are saying as well. And this, again, this juror hasn't come out and spoken for himself. These other jurors are now saying that they believed that she had this was part of the trial, that she had this command hallucination where she heard a male voice telling her to kill the kids and herself. If you followed the trial, you know that was part of the pool of evidence. The jurors also said that the abundance of medication was also important to them. She kept going to various doctors until she got the prescriptions that she wanted. Some people are saying, well, she was doctor shopping. That's ultimately, they say, what she was doing. That's essentially what the prosecution said that Lindsay Clancy was doing. They also say that she was misdiagnosed and over-medicated. She had all of these drugs, and she would switch up the drugs. So I think part of what is going on here is these jurors, these ones that wanted to deem her, you know, essentially not guilty by reason of insanity. One of the things that they're saying is that, well, she just wasn't responsible for her actions because she had all of these drugs, and she was overprescribed, she was misdiagnosed, and all of these other things. And I believe that that is why that lone juror maybe perhaps had some doubts.
18: He was very arrogant. He really did not take anything that anybody said. The nurses, he tried to ask a question about the medications, and we went back to the report from South Shore Hospital. We had the toxicology report. We could see exactly the amounts. The nurses in the room spoke to that specific thing. That was a question that he had, and he just completely disregarded the information that they gave him.
15: So I think the reason why that juror had doubts is because she was over-medicated, because she was essentially doctor shopping, and she was consciously accumulating all of these drugs, had medication changes, essentially making this her responsibility because she was not helpless in all of this. The prosecution argued that she was deliberately changing medications over and over again. So she wasn't, as the defense would claim, that she was sort of an innocent victim in all of this. No, she herself was going to all of these doctors. She was consciously making the effort to go to all of these different doctors. And these doctors are talking to her. And I don't know how much she told the other doctors because she's going to several different doctors. I don't know what she was telling the doctors about the other doctors and who was saying what. Her attorney, though, was on Good Morning America. I thought that what he said was actually pretty interesting. Number one, he's asking Donald Trump to give Lindsey Clancy a pardon. He can't. These are state charges, not federal charges. But listen to this.
19: And what do you say to those critics who say this is a rationalization? What we're talking about here is just plain evil.
20: Oh, please. It's not evil. These people don't understand. They don't know what she went through. They didn't see her text messages. They didn't see her journal. They didn't see the notes that she wrote. They didn't see the text she sent her mother in October saying, Mommy, can you please come to here? I am sick. Something's wrong. And it was a result of the medications. They don't know about the number of times that she reached out. She went to the woman and infant. She went to the suicide hotlines. She reached out to everybody and anybody that would listen to her and kept saying, I am not good. I am not well. And it was ignored.
15: So I should have just stopped it at what she did was not evil, which is what her attorney, Kevin Reddington, just said. You just heard it. But it does seem to me that she did know what she was doing. This didn't seem like one psychotic episode. There was planning involved. She sends the husband out of the house to go get food and go to the store. She set the whole thing up, created that time and that scenario where she could do what she did. And by the way, she also hid what she was doing. So this was not, at least to me, this was not the sign of someone who just snapped. No. She plotted. She deceived. She knew what she was going to do. She had intent. She thought it out. She came up with a plan, and she did what she did.
19: What's next for Lindsey?
20: I'd like to say that perhaps Donald Trump, who felt compelled to speak out about this case, may very well, Mr. President, I would hope that you would consider this young lady, the type of person she is, what she's been through, and consider a pardon.
15: So more than a few people have pointed out that she's being brought up or has been brought up on state charges, not federal charges. So apparently Donald Trump cannot actually help her. He told a media outlet that he knows that. The attorney Reddington, Kevin Reddington, told a local media outlet there in Massachusetts. He knows that Donald Trump can't actually help her, but he can still help, according to this guy. Here's the quote. He says the goal is pretty simple. It's to seek help from Donald Trump, Reddington said. I mean, if President Trump feels that is a case that warrants that type of intervention from, you know, the executive branch, even though legally it's not a federal case, he certainly has an awful lot of clout. He says, I'm sure that were he hypothetically to reach out to Tim Cruz, who is the local DA, he says, you know, they're both Republicans. And I don't know, maybe that will be something that Tim would listen to and consider, Kevin Reddington said. He says, I think that any type of help that we can get would be helpful. So I don't see, you know, Donald Trump was very critical. I don't have the quote in front of me, but Donald Trump was actually very critical of Lindsey Clancy and the whole thing. So I don't necessarily see Donald Trump going out of her way to try to reach out to Tim Cruz, the local DA, and help her. But you never know these days. Anything's possible. But there's so many aspects of this story that are horrifying. And I know that I have only scratched the surface of this story. We'll have to see ultimately if there is another trial, but the jurors again now speaking out and throwing that lone juror that stood up to the 11 other jurors right under the bus. And I know that this story is not going to go away anytime soon. The phone number, 615, the text line, 615-737-9986. The phone line is 866-90-RED-EYE, 866-907-3339. Got a lot more straight ahead on Red Eye Radio.
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0: 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Always appreciate the opportunity to fill in here on Red Eye Radio. So I do have my text line open up from my morning show here in Nashville. You can call in. You can text in 615-737-9986. A lot of people texting in on that opening monologue. 1303 says here in the state of Tennessee, if President Trump knows what is politically good for him, he will stay a million miles away from inserting the administration into that case of Lindsey Clancy. I agree. And I don't see President Trump actually inserting himself into this, certainly not to try to, you know, give her some sort of a pardon or help her in any way. A lot of people texting in and saying this was clearly a case where the where it was premeditated murder. See, that's where I'm at. That is where I'm at. I think that this was a case where there was a lot of people that fell down on this case, if you will. I mean, obviously, I think that Lindsey Clancy, she deserves to spend the rest of her life in prison. But the other question I would have is, okay, so I think there's a fair conversation to have regarding the husband.
1: Most people never collect a dollar of the money they're owed in a car accident. We're going to change.
0: These drugs in the house, and she's, you know, she's having all of these, you know, these voices in her head and all of this other thing. She's talking about, you know, worried about harming the children. Well, why wouldn't the husband, and I'm not blaming the husband, but why wouldn't you take your precious kids and flee the home? Or send your wife away to go live with her mother, because she had called the mother apparently a couple of times. But just separate her from the children. If she was having such a hardcore episode of, you know, of depression, then allow her the space and have her go to her mother's and bring in, you know, somebody help you with the kids. So, yeah, I do believe that there is a fair conversation to have with this husband who I don't know how easy it would have been. I'm not going to say very easily, but he could have stepped in. I mean, I'm here to tell you, and I know that a lot of men are listening to me right now on radio stations across the country. If your wife was making these kinds of statements about how she was worried about harming the children, she was unwell, she is so heavily medicated, I mean, wouldn't you separate the mother, your wife, and the kids for the kids' own protection? I think so.

0: Most people never collect a dollar of the money they're owed in a car accident. We're going to change that. If you were in a car accident that wasn't your fault, Michigan law says you may be owed up to $3,000. 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
2: News. I'm Ted Lindner. Former U.S. Senate member John Sununu has been elected as the Republican candidate in the running for the New Hampshire Senate in November. Sununu spoke after the win at his watch party Tuesday night, saying this race is not about the present, but instead about the future.
3: It's not about today or tomorrow or even next year. It's about the next 6 years. Where does the country go? And do we take it in a place that's right for the people of the state of New Hampshire?
2: Sununu will

0: face Democrat candidate Chris Pappas in November. The first ever midterm Republican convention begins tonight in Dallas at the American Airlines Center. Fox's Evan Brown with more.
1: Tonight's first midterm Republican National Convention will be a chance for candidates, mainly for House and Senate, to get up and make big speeches. Many of those candidates, first-timers and incumbents.
0: And President Trump and Vice President Vance expected to take the stage. 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
2: Hey, gang. Jim Harper here with a little trivia for you. 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
1: 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And listening out of Chicago and WLS, this is William. William, thanks for calling Red Eye Radio. How are you?
2: Good morning, Mr. Mandis. I think I'm fine. I'm just not real happy about this decision by the jury. That girl is guilty as a hen and a fox in the hen house. Mm-hmm. And you know, maybe she is nuts. Okay. But the point is, she timed it and planned it. That's the bottom line.
1: Yeah, no, and I would agree, William, and I do appreciate the call. You know, somebody texted in on that text line and said, it was funny when I heard that it was basically 11 to 1. The guy said, I thought that it was 11 to 1, and the 11 jurors thought that Lindsey Clancy was, guilty. And there was one juror that was holding out and saying that she was, not guilty. And I will admit, I thought that was the same thing. I thought it was the same thing. There's no way that an entire jury of, 12 people would say, oh, no, she was not guilty by reason of insanity. And only one person would be saying, nope, can't say that. So, this is a story, and certainly it has polarized America. But there are people out there that will swear up and down, not only that she is not guilty, but they also swear that the husband actually did the crime. Now, what's crazy about that, and this is where the conspiracy theories come in and all of that, but what's crazy about that is if that was the case, well, then why wouldn't Lindsey Clancy's attorneys and Lindsey Clancy herself come out and say, oh, yeah, no, actually, the husband did it, instead of blaming the drugs. So there is a certain irrational nature that is happening with the folks that are supporting Lindsey Clancy. And so, and I did say this last night, and I don't want to be overdramatic, but I fear that if she gets away with this, then we are going to start seeing more of these types of cases. We already saw one in Williams, the town of, I don't know if it was Chicago. I know that it was Illinois, where a woman who was very active in the Lindsey Clancy chat rooms and all of that, where she actually, unfortunately and horrifically, killed her baby. And as I mentioned last night, there was a story back in June in the state of New York, where four kids were killed by a mother and her mother. Teaming up to do that horrific crime. And so I'm worried. And as I said last night, I worry that if this woman, ultimately does not spend the rest of her life in prison, then we're going to see more of these kinds of episodes. And that is what worries me, especially when you start looking at how bizarre social media has become. And again, I appreciate the call. The phone number again is 866-90-RED-EYE. Robert is in Connecticut. Hey, Robert, thanks for calling in. Go ahead.
3: Oh, yes, thank you. Talking about that last caller, they say it shouldn't be talking about the word guilty. They should be talking about the word guillotine.
1: Right.
3: But then here's another, this wasn't the reason why I called, but then if you're like a five-year-old kid, boy or girl, and your mother, or say an 8-year-old kid, and they see, hey, Bob's, this thinks this is okay. That's going to make the little kid feel uncomfortable.
1: Yeah. Yeah, actually, you bring up a good point. If you hear mom and dad talking about this, and mom is, saying, oh, she's, she's innocent, or she shouldn't go to prison, or whatever it is. And the kids hear that. I mean, yeah, I would be a little worried if I was a child and that was my mom's take. Although, I think that any reasonable parent tries to shield their kids from this kind of a story until they're old enough to process the whole thing. But yeah, you do bring up a great point, and I do appreciate the call. It's Red Eye Radio, 615-737-9986. My text line is absolutely blowing up on this story. I do want to move on and talk about, but if you want to talk about Lindsey Clancy, go ahead and call up if you'd like to. But I do want to move on to this other story, Mamdani and the 9/11 ceremony that is going to be happening later on this week. There is a controversy, I know that you know about it, where Zohran Mamdani, New York mayor, of course, everybody knows old Zohran, and he now has decided every year, you folks know, that there is a reading of the names of those lost on 9/11 at Ground Zero. The families and the friends, political dignitaries, everybody shows up to this event on 9/11 down there at Ground Zero. In the past, mayors have shown up, and which is all fine, well, and good. Well, this year, it is Mayor Zohran Mamdani. Now, the families have been saying they don't want Zohran to come to this ceremony for a number of different reasons. Many people, including yours truly, say that he is sympathetic to terrorists, and I can get into that, and I certainly will. But the families have now, over 100,000 have signed this petition saying, yeah, we don't want you to come to this ceremony or this event because, number one, you'll be a distraction, and number two, clearly, you are not on our side. So a couple of things. There is a video that just exploded on social media, and it's really bizarre. You can find it on my socials, at Dan Mandis Show. But there's a video of Mamdani, and he is signing the 9/11 Remembrance Order, and it's something that a mayor does. And so when he does the signing, he holds up the proclamation just like you've seen Donald Trump do 1,000 times. But then what does he do? He hands the pen over to his chief counsel. Well, people are losing their minds because of who his chief counsel is. The guy's name is Ramzi Kassim. I'm going to bullet point this. I may have mentioned this last night. I'm not sure. But just very quickly, let me bullet point who Ramzi Kassim is. He represented an Al-Qaeda member detained at Gitmo. His brother-in-law also helped hijack the plane that hit the Pentagon. He later represented other Gitmo prisoners, including the would-be 20th hijacker who got turned away at the airport. And now, magically, this guy who has been on the side of terrorists is the lead counsel for the mayor of New York. And so as Mamdani is signing the proclamation, he hands the pen to a guy who has represented Al-Qaeda members. Now, why would he do that? Why would he hand that pen over to the guy who has represented Al-Qaeda members? I mean, inquiring minds want to know. I certainly want to know. And so earlier today, there was this big event at City Hall. And basically, you had a bunch of folks there in New York, and they're demanding that Zohran Mamdani stay home. This is a woman named Vicky Palladino. She is a New York City councilwoman, and she does not hold back.
4: I'm not asking politely for the mayor not to come to 9/11, to that ceremony. I am asking, I am demanding that he not show his face at that sacred ground. He does not belong there. When you associate yourself with the likes of Hassan Piker, and you have as your chief counselor right here in this building, Rasim Kassim, who was handed a sacred pen yesterday, very cryptic, through our police commissioner so that it could go into his hands. That was a message to each and every one of us. Yep. Cryptic as it is, but read through the lines. What's going on here in City Hall and what we got representing us here in City Hall, they do not belong on sacred ground. I could go through a list of people that he associates himself with and continues to associate himself with. We, the people, do not care for Zohran Mamdani. 101,000 names is not a drop in the bucket. Do not, Zohran Mamdani, take us New Yorkers for granted. We were there that day. The sky looked very similar to this. Stay put. Stay in City Hall and promote your propaganda.
1: You know what? I went. That was a long audio. That was a minute 30, but oh, it was so worth it. And by the way, and she that was, again, Vicky Palladino, New York City Councilwoman, and she was talking about the company that Mamdani keeps. I mean, I know that you've heard of Hassan Piker. Hassan Piker said that America basically deserved the 9/11, that we brought it on ourselves. And he and Mamdani, good friends. And New Yorkers elected this guy as mayor. It's crazy. This is the Catholic League President Bill Donahue saying basically the same thing.
5: He should not be here. I wrote him a letter on August the 3rd. It's up on our website explaining why he's such a divisive figure. He said that something happened on 9/11. I'll tell you what happened. Radical Muslims came in here to bomb the United States of America. I don't say Muslims because that's wrong. I'm talking about radical Muslims. He can't bring himself to say that. He is more concerned about Islamophobia than he is the death of 3,000 people, innocent people, on that day. This man is a disgrace to veterans. And believe me, as a Catholic, we contacted the NYPD, the FDNY, and Port Authority a year later. 85 to 90% of the first responders who were murdered, they were Catholic. So we have a special interest in that, too. And we stand with our Jewish brothers and sisters against the likes of Hassan Piker, who says nothing but good things about the Houthis, Hezbollah, and Hamas. It's a disgrace. Mamdani, do us all a favor and just stay home.
1: I mean, one after the other. And here's the thing, is that Mamdani, he clearly does not care that people don't want him there. I mean, clearly he just does not care. Coming up, I'm going to play you audio. His response to the controversy is incredibly tone deaf. And I think part of what this is basically for him as a Muslim, he believes that it is important for him to be there. Even though more than 100,000 people do not want him there, he is going to force himself into this situation. And it's going to be interesting to see how this whole thing plays out. But I'm going to play you a couple of things coming up. I'm going to play you audio from a woman by the name of Nicole Parker. She is former FBI agent, also somebody who is a contributor to Fox News. And also, I will play you Mamdani's comment on the controversy. That is all straight ahead right here on Red Eye Radio.
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0: It's Red Eye Radio. The phone number is 866-90-RED-EYE. I'm going to play that audio that I was talking about in the beginning of the next hour. I do, though, want to get to Mary quickly in Springfield, Illinois, listening on WLS. Mary, thanks for calling in quickly. Go ahead.
1: Hi, Dan. I'm actually in Champaign, Illinois.
0: Oh, very good.
1: And I listened to you talking about Lindsey Clancy, and you had a couple male callers, and you're a male.
0: Yes.
1: And I wanted to tell you that I went through four postpartum depressions, and while I never thought about killing my children, I thought about killing myself. Very seriously, my husband did not get it. He did not understand me at all. Much as I loved him, he just was not there for me when I was going through these four postpartum depressions. And I really think Lindsey Clancy should be let off on a guilty or not guilty by reason of insanity.
0: And what do you base that on? Is it just based on, well, yes or no? Do you base that on your own personal experience with postpartum depression?
1: Yes.
0: Okay. All right. Well, Mary, thank you very much for the call. Glad you are still with us. Glad you didn't do anything irrational, and appreciate your perspective. Got a lot more straight ahead. Red Eye Radio.
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10: A midterm rally set for Dallas starting tonight. I'm Ted Lindner, Fox News. President Trump, Vice President Vance, and GOP House and Senate nominees expected to be on stage tonight at the American Airlines Center in Dallas for the first ever National Party Convention in a midterm year. But the question is, will this draw voters out in November? Fox's Evan Brown taking a look at that.
11: President Trump undoubtedly excites his Republican base, but he's not on the ballot. And often the work of getting voters to the polls is very local. And that means phone calls, door knocking, and word of mouth.
12: We need to focus to keep the voters' attention. It's important for them to stay on board.
11: Margaret Ann Lopez proudly showed up for barbecue in a meeting of the Irving, Texas Republican Club. Club President Chip Black says they're hoping to get whatever red voters out in what's often blue Dallas County.
13: Because there are a lot of people who love Trump, but you have to bring in, have them come in and vote for the down ballot people also.
11: In Dallas, Eben Brown, Fox News.
10: The U.S. launching new strikes on Iranian oil tankers.
14: U.S. forces struck multiple Iranian oil tankers after Iran attempted to strike a U.S. Navy ship Monday. Their attempt failed. Iranian officials recently announced they've tested a new missile called Qasem Basir and had targeted U.S. Navy assets in the Strait of Hormuz. U.S. officials said they never struck anything. But this new missile prompted speculation among military analysts that Iran's been receiving help from a foreign government. In recent days, Iranian officials have acknowledged economic pressures due to the U.S. blockade, with Iran's president Masoud Pezeshkian warning in an interview that those pressures may erode public support. Jessica Rosenthal, Fox News.
10: And in the state of New Hampshire, primary night on Tuesday in the GOP Senate race, Trump endorsed former Senator John Sununu, defeated former Massachusetts Senator Scott Brown. Democrat Senator Jean Shaheen retired after three terms, opening up the seat. She defeated Sununu 18 years ago. The Democrat nomination won by Chris Pappas. 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
10: An AI researcher quits over safety fears.
19: 27-year-old researcher Jacob Coxon quitting his job at artificial intelligence company Anthropic over concerns that AI companies aren't acting responsibly with the technology that he claims could kill us all by the end of the decade. Coxon commenting on X, he's concerned about the power of the technology, saying it'll soon become superhuman systems that can hack anything, revolutionize any field overnight, and acquire real power and resources. Coxon saying that the race to improving the superintelligence is superseding safety precautions, and he says it's a gamble to get there first. There's been no immediate comment from Anthropic. Sue Guzman, Fox News.
10: President Trump's Super PAC MAGA Inc. spending big on Texas Attorney General and Senate candidate Ken Paxton in his race against State Representative James Tallarico. Fox's Brooke Taylor.
20: MAGA Inc. telling Fox, quote, high-tax Tallarico wants to take money out of Texans' pockets. MAGA Inc. is going to ensure Texas knows about Tallarico's radical policies and elects Ken Paxton to the U.S. Senate. Tallarico's campaign firing back, quote, billionaire back dark money groups are lying about James Tallarico because they're scared of the people-powered movement we're building to fix this broken, corrupt political system. The cash comes after weeks of Republicans calling on President Trump to start tapping that war chest, as Tallarico has massively outraised Paxton with $69 million brought in through June, compared to just over $9 million for his GOP rival.
10: President Trump, of course, will be in Dallas this week for the midterm convention. And a third person's been reported dead while attending the Burning Man Festival in the Nevada desert. The Washoe County Regional Medical Examiner's Office identifying him as 51-year-old Armando Ramirez of Truckee, California. Officials say so far there's no reason to suspect foul play. I'm Ted Lindner. This is Fox News.
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22: We have one problem on the area roadways as we begin your Wednesday morning commute. You'll find a crash off to the right shoulder, I-696 westbound at Mound Road. Construction has the left lane closed, I-75 northbound at I-696. You'll find roadwork has the roadway reduced to one lane, 12-mile road in both directions between Novi Road and Haggerty Road. And construction has the two right lanes closed, 8-mile road westbound between Evergreen Road and Lasser Road. Now, WJR weather first from the Weather Channel. Rain this morning with thunderstorms developing this afternoon with a high of 83 degrees. Mostly cloudy skies overnight with a low of 66. And mostly cloudy for the day on Thursday with a high of 78. I'm Jason Fissler for WJR Traffic and Weather First.
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25: Wednesday, September 9th, 2026. I'm Dave Anthony. There is a lot of promise for artificial intelligence and a lot of worry about it teaching our kids or taking our jobs. It's even writing our music. That is happening more and more. And so Big and Rich wrote a song about it. Hello, AI.
26: We're telling this program, you're not human. You can't give your heart to Jesus. You've got no soul to burn in hell. How long before you try to take the place of God himself?
27: I'm Lucas Tomlinson. Before 9/11 changed the world, one Navy commander saw the threat coming. How the attack on the USS Cole foreshadowed a quarter century of warfare.
28: Al-Qaeda as a non-state sponsored terrorist group had declared war against the United States. 11 months later, our nation paid a tragic price because we as a nation did not understand or appreciate the threat that they represented.
29: And I'm Joe Concha. I've got the final word on the Fox News rundown.
25: Artificial intelligence is becoming a bigger part of our world now.
30: This is bigger than the internet. This is a revolution.
25: And President Trump is urging us to embrace it as he pushes to beat China in advancements, touting all the good AI can do.
30: You know, we're coming up with things medically that we wouldn't have maybe in 100 years.
25: But there is also concern from data centers to education to the workforce. And all that fear is getting louder in the music business. And country stars Big and Rich just released a song about it.
31: Hello. 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

0: So as you can hear, it is not an ode to AI. It's a challenge to it.
1: This is quite a subject, not something I ever anticipated being a problem in the music industry.
0: John Rich co-wrote Hello AI for the award-winning duo Big and Rich, who have multiple number one country Billboard chart albums.
1: But I would say right now it is number one. It is the number one issue we're dealing with. So every day, it's between 7 and 10 million songs per day are being generated through AI. Currently, on the download platforms and streaming services, it's about 44% of all music that's being streamed or downloaded is AI generated.
0: That is
1: that big.
0: Unbelievable to think that it's gotten that big and so fast. And so there are these lawsuits. Anthropic has been at the heart of this. The issue for a lot of this music is how they're generating it, right? How AI is taught, correct?
1: Right. Yeah, so copyright laws in America are very clear. It says only a human being can own a copyright. So, for instance, if I write a song, I then register that song with BMI or ASCAP, and we register that copyright, which means it is my property. Just like your car is your property or your house is your property. It's called intellectual property. So I obtain a copyright. That then means that those lyrics and that melody belong to me. And if another human being plagiarizes my song, they steal a piece of it, they steal the melody, they steal some of the lyrics and put it into their own song, I then can take them to court, sue them, give them a cease and desist, and they will not be allowed to monetize the music they've created off of my work that they plagiarized.
0: Mm-hmm.
1: It is a ironclad statute and has been in place for many, many, many decades, the copyright laws. However, if a computer program, if an AI program does the exact same thing and plagiarizes my music and everybody else's music, because that's the only thing it has to train on initially is human authored content, it can cobble together its own recording through a human being giving it prompts. Going through, it could say, hey, I want it to sound like a Big and Rich song using Tim McGraw style lyrics, using Rolling Stone drum beats with blah, blah, blah, blah, blah.
0: Wow.
1: And it'll spit out a song in about 60 seconds.
0: That's crazy.
1: Well, it's training off of the work that the human authors did, yet the human authors never get credit for that because there's no way to trace it back. There's also another inherent problem. Since AI cannot own a copyright, then how can an AI-generated song be officially registered and accounted for through the copyright laws of the United States? The answer is it can't be. So in my opinion, and all the other writers here in Nashville and in other genres as well, is that it should be illegal to monetize AI-generated music because it cannot own a copyright. You cannot track what it trained off of and who's being ripped and plagiarized. And because of that, monetizing it is in effect illegal.
0: So we have lawsuits, but do you think, since you said it should be illegal, you want Congress to get involved, it sounds like?
1: I do want Congress to get involved. Matter of fact, I've been speaking with Representative Tim Burchett about this for the past couple of weeks. And, you know, being a Tennessee congressman, he's very close to the world of music. And he agrees. He looked at the situation as well, and he said, you're right. AI cannot own a copyright. So therefore, how can it legally monetize anything that it has created? I said, that is the baseline question. So think of a Xerox of a Xerox of a Xerox of a Xerox into infinity. And there's no way to ever trace it back. You know, throughout this process of Hello AI being out in the general public, I've had people ask me, well, has it happened? Like, has a AI-generated song actually become a hit song? And the answer is yes. There's one really great example where an AI-generated song called Walk My Walk in July of 2025, so over a year ago, became the number one most downloaded song in the United States.
0: Was it a good song? And did you like it? Was it...
1: It sounded AI to me,
0: okay,
1: you know, but
0: okay.
1: It was obviously people liked it. They went and downloaded it
0: sure.
1: to the point where it was number one. So all that money that AI-generated song earned, where did that money go? Because AI can't own a copyright. So did it go to the AI company? Did it go to the person who put the prompts in? Where did it go? You can't track it. You can't trace it. And the authors that were ripped off to create Walk My Walk, who are those authors? We don't know, because AI is coming through the entire body of human work. Do you see the problem on how to account for this? It's impossible.
0: Yeah. So you and Kenny, you sat down, and how long did it take you to write Hello AI? And did you have fun with it? I mean, it sounds great.
1: Yeah, we took our time. We generally will write a song within 3 or 4 hours. This one, we spent a couple of weeks thinking about it, because it's such an interesting subject. I mean, normally when you're writing a song, you're not speaking to an inanimate object,
0: right?
1: Like AI.
0: Right.
1: But the song is direct. It is us speaking to the program. We're telling this program, you're not human. It says, you can't give your heart to Jesus. You've got no soul to burn in hell. How long before you try to take the place of God himself? Apocalyptic, algorithmic, revelation time. Prepare thyself for battle. Prepare thyself to die. American creators invented the genres of music that the entire world now enjoys, and has created their own subgenres of a lot of what we've done. Not computers, humans. And that takes talent. It takes a lifetime of work to get good enough at being a creator, to write songs to the level that it would impact the world. I mean, think about the Beatles, for instance. Mm. Think about John Fogerty. Think about Bob Dylan, Johnny Cash, Dolly Parton, who we just lost. AI programs are ripping through all of their catalogs, cobbling together new recordings that cannot be copyrighted, but are being monetized to the tune of 44% of all streaming and all downloads.
0: You know, in your industry, in your business, people are influenced all the time. They borrow maybe a thought or an idea, a melody. People have, of course, gone on trial for plagiarism. Even Led Zeppelin had to go to trial for Over Stairway to Heaven. What's different between that and now?
1: The difference between that and now is that AI is so pervasive, and anybody can do it. Now, anybody literally can go on Suno, for instance, and in 60 seconds, it will spit out a song, and then you can take that song and upload it to iTunes or Spotify and start making money on it. And so it's so big that where do you begin? Can you whack-a-mole 7 million songs a day? Of course not.
0: We have the charts, and you mentioned that song that went number one. Can we keep those songs off the charts and try to not have them make money on it?
1: Well, you're asking a great question, and I will tell you that Australia just 3 or 4 days ago made a statement that we will no longer allow AI-generated music to appear on our national music charts. So they're not allowing it to happen. You've got multi-billion dollar lawsuits now being waged from publishers, record labels, and others against these AI companies, which is fine, but that's not going to fix the problem either. Lawsuits are not going to fix this. What's going to fix this is it being made illegal to monetize these tracks.
0: In the song, you guys, you can rip a cheap recording. Let's see you play it live, right? That's a great chorus. It's a great line.
1: Oh, yeah.
0: But there is, I mean, why can't people go to see a show? There's like a DJ and they're playing AI-generated music. Why can't that happen?
1: Oh, it's already happening. It is happening. When we say see you play it live, you can rip a cheap recording. Now let's see you play it live. You know, when human beings stand on a stage and grab their instruments and walk up to a microphone, mm-hmm. AI can't do that.
0: Right.
1: AI will never be able to do that. The song even says, you'll never love, you'll never laugh, you'll never know what it's like to have a newborn baby in your arms, the flames of freedom in your heart. You'll never know right from wrong. You're just a mockingbird with a stolen song. You'll never breathe the breath of life. You'll never really be alive. Hello, AI.
0: That's really good. You must be really proud of that song. That's really good.
1: Well, you know, we're speaking to AI as an inferior parasite. That line, you're just a mockingbird with a stolen song. You're only able to create things on the backs of the actual humans that did it originally with their own original God-given talent and thought and creative process.
0: You know, it's not just your industry. A lot of people are worried their jobs will be taken by artificial intelligence someday. Do you think if nothing is done, your industry is in jeopardy?
1: But it's in jeopardy right now. That's why you see multi-billion dollar lawsuits trying to slow this down. At some point, the songwriters, the artists, the record labels, the publishers, their income to keep them in business comes from streaming and downloads. It comes from people spending money on that music to listen to it. Well, if AI takes up the vast majority, which is at 44% right now, what are you losing at that point? You're losing the income stream that feeds the companies that sign the new talent, that sign that new singer or that new songwriter to let them go forward and create. There won't be budgets in the future to sign human beings because AI has taken the entire pie for itself.
0: Well, if you haven't heard it, it's Hello AI. You can find it on the streaming services from Big and Rich. John Rich co-wrote the song as a human being with a pencil. And it's great to have you on the show. Thanks for joining us.
1: Flesh and blood and bone and a pencil wrote this song. That's the first line of the song. I appreciate you letting me talk about it.
0: Thanks, John. Take care.
1: Thanks, man. See you down the road.
0: Yes, sir.

0: 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The gridiron is set. And the greatest show on turf is back. It's NFL football on WJR every Sunday, Monday, and Thursday. From the high-stakes showdowns to the Super Bowl finale.
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7: We have one problem on the area roadways as we begin your Wednesday morning commute. You'll find a crash off to the right shoulder, I-696 westbound at Mound Road. Construction has the left lane closed, I-75 northbound at I-696. You'll find roadwork has the roadway reduced to one lane, 12-mile road in both directions between Novi Road and Haggerty Road. And construction has the two right lanes closed, 8-mile road westbound between Evergreen Road and Lasser Road. Now, WJR Weather First from the Weather Channel. Here's your forecast.
8: A damp and thus slow start to our Wednesday, as the showers are already in the area. Embedded thunderstorms, but no severe weather expected. We should continue to see scattered areas of showers and embedded thunderstorms through early afternoon, maybe a little bit longer. 83, with a south-southwest breeze gusting, 20-25 miles per hour. We should see the rain come to an end early tonight. Partial clouds overnight, 65. Outlying areas will be a little bit cooler. We'll have some cloud early Thursday, then mostly sunny. Beautiful afternoon, upper 70s. Friday, sunshine, upper 70s. From the Weather Channel, I'm meteorologist Ray Stajic on 760 WJR, where Michigan comes to talk.
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12: 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The first ever GOP midterm convention set to get

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11: We have one problem on the area roadways as we begin your Wednesday morning commute. You'll find a crash off to the right shoulder, I-696 westbound at Mound Road. Construction has the left lane closed, I-75 northbound at I-696. You'll find roadwork has the roadway reduced to one lane, 12-mile road in both directions between Novi Road and Haggerty Road. And construction has the two right lanes closed, 8-mile road westbound between Evergreen Road and Lasser Road. Now, WJR weather first from the Weather Channel. Rain this morning with thunderstorms developing this afternoon with a high of 83 degrees. Mostly cloudy skies overnight with a low of 66. And mostly cloudy for the day on Thursday with a high of 78. I'm Jason Fissler for WJR traffic and weather first.
12: 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Smell unstoppable all day long. Try Unstoppable's laundry scent boosters for as low as $5. The USA basketball team has won its first three games at the FIBA World Cup. The Americans finished off group play with a 105-64 rout of Czechia Monday. Six players from the U.S. scored in double figures, led by three-time Olympic gold medalist Brianna Stewart, who finished with 19 points. USA is coached by team alumnus Kara Lawson. Her heavily favored squad barely defeated Italy in their second game, but they looked like juggernauts again on Monday.
13: When you have a performance that you're not, you know, pleased with, the best thing to do is be honest and look at the areas you can improve and then grow and get better. I think our best is in front of us, but we need to continue to have that mindset as we get ready for medal round.
12: Team USA will face Hungary in the quarterfinals on Thursday. With Day in Women's Sports, I'm Erica Herskowitz on Westwood One.
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2: 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I'm Stuart Varley, and this is the Fox Business Report.
3: Stocks kicking off the new shortened trading week lower as oil prices spike on heightened Middle East tensions. Rising oil prices are raising inflation concerns ahead of the release of key inflation data later this week. The Dow down 628 points, the Nasdaq lower by 86, S&P 500 down 45. Kenny Polcari of Slate Stone Wealth says that inflation reports this week will impact markets.
4: While the CPI and PPI are going to probably inch higher, the market already knows that, but I do think it's going to be a headwind for stocks, and I think investors should be prepared for some volatility in September.
3: Today, Apple hosts its first launch event for new CEO John Ternus. Apple is expected to introduce a foldable phone as well as the latest iterations of its iPhone and AirPods, among other gadgets. That's your Fox Business Report. I'm Hillary Barsky, invested in you.

0: This is the Fox News Rundown.
1: We continue our week-long remembrance of the September 11th attacks that took place 25 years ago this Friday. Those attacks led to the global war on terror, an American-led military campaign to go on the offensive against terrorist groups and the regimes that harbored them, most notably Al-Qaeda and the Taliban. The day after the attacks, President George W. Bush warned the American people about the threat the country was facing.
2: The deliberate and deadly attacks, which were carried out yesterday against our country, were more than acts of terror. They were acts of war. This will require our country to unite in steadfast determination and resolve. Freedom and democracy are under attack. The American people need to know we're facing a different enemy than we have ever faced.
1: And less than a month later, on October 7th, 2001, President Bush announced the beginning of military operations in Afghanistan, the first of many U.S.-led conflicts targeting terrorists. But the threat of terrorism wasn't new before 9/11. In fact, even the mastermind behind the hijackings that killed nearly 3,000 people, Osama bin Laden, was already on the radar of U.S. intelligence and the military, especially for Navy Commander Kirk Lippold. He was commanding officer of the USS Cole on October 12, 2000, when suicide terrorists from Al-Qaeda exploded a small boat alongside the destroyer as it refueled in the port of Aden in Yemen. 17 sailors aboard were killed, nearly 40 were injured. The FBI and the U.S. intelligence community determined the attack was planned and executed by Al-Qaeda. On January 19, 2001, President Clinton's outgoing U.S. Defense Secretary, William Cohen, discussed America's need to be more vigilant against terrorism.
3: We must constantly search for and find the so-called seams in our force protection plans before our enemies do. And in the case of Cole, we did not do so.
1: 25 years after 9/11, the threat of global terror is still very real. But to Commander Lippold, it was that deadly attack on the USS Cole that foreshadowed the decades to come.
4: What we did not understand as a nation is that Al-Qaeda, as a non-state-sponsored terrorist group, had declared war against the United States, and we were unwilling to extend that kind of military power to put it to bed.
1: Retired U.S. Navy Commander Kirk Lippold is the president of Lippold Strategies, LLC, and author of Front Burner, Al-Qaeda's Attack on the USS Cole.
4: And so we had already suffered through World Trade Center 1, Khobar Towers, right, the embassy bombings in Dar es Salaam, Tanzania, Nairobi, Kenya in 1998. And then you had the attack on Cole, killing 17 of my sailors, wounding 37. And essentially, I lived through two administrations, the Clinton administration and the Bush administration, who did nothing in response. It infuriated bin Laden. And 11 months later, our nation paid a tragic price because we as a nation did not understand or appreciate the threat that they represented.
1: You mentioned Khobar Towers and the other attacks. Earlier in your career, you were off the coast of Beirut when U.S. forces went into Lebanon. It was very controversial in the Reagan White House at the time in 1982. George Shultz was a hawk. He wanted the forces there. Cap Weinberger, the defense secretary at the time, the Joint Chiefs, did not want to put troops inside Beirut. Of course, it was a suicide bombing at the hands of Hezbollah, getting their funding and direction from Iran, responsible for killing 241 American service members, the vast majority U.S. Marines. Do you think the U.S. government has underestimated the threat from Iran in the years since?
4: Absolutely. When you look back at Iran, they have been killing Americans since the early 80s. When you look at Colonel Higgins, who was killed in Lebanon when he was serving in a UN mission there, when you look at the fact that I was in the embassy in Beirut in April of 1983, and then a few days later, literally they blew the face off, killing 17 Americans, a number pretty sensitive to me. And then that fall in October 1983, we would lose 241 Marines and Navy personnel in the Beirut barracks bombing, including, unfortunately, a Naval Academy classmate of mine, Dave Nair. So Iran has been killing Americans for decades. And unfortunately, the United States has treated all of these proxy terrorist groups throughout the Middle East and the world through the eyes of a criminal event rather than an actual declaration of war from the countries who sponsor them, financially give them safe haven, allow them to train, plan, and actually conduct these terrorist attacks. So I think the United States under the Trump administration is making the decision, we are no longer going to do that. If you're a state sponsor of terrorism, We are going to hunt you down, and we're going to hold not only them accountable, but the governments as well.
1: Skipper, going back to 9/11, what will you be remembering most this week?
4: The most thing I'm going to remember is I look back on that day, and I had actually been coordinated with a requirement, and I was up in the CIA getting briefed by a great American, the assistant director for collections, a guy named Charlie Allen. And after an hour and a half of getting briefed about what the CIA knew before, during, and after the attack on USS Cole, he asked me what I thought, and I said, I'm going to be honest with you, sir. America doesn't understand. I believe it is going to take a seminal event, probably in this country, where hundreds, if not thousands, die before Americans realize that we are at war with this guy, meaning bin Laden. Wow. 20 minutes after I said that, the first plane hit the North Tower, and I was literally leaving the headquarters when this plane hit the South Tower, and I spent the rest of the day out there. For those that are in the D.C. area, they understand 395, main artery in and out of D.C., and Boundary Channel Drive at the Pentagon, watching the building burn because the Pentagon had been attacked itself. And so consequently, it really solidified to me the costs that if the United States does not react to the threat of terrorism and countries who support it, we will continue to pay a price in the future. And it really doesn't matter whether it is through the drugs, whether it is through actually attack, through waterborne or vehicle-borne improvised explosive devices, terrorism has to be ruthlessly stopped anywhere around the world.
1: And yet, dealing with terrorism for the past 25 years, there's some that argue we took our eye off China and Russia. How do you prevent the next terrorist attack, but also prevent a war with a major power?
4: I really don't think we took our eye off of them. I think we just extended a degree of trust that went far beyond what they should have had. And again, it's not comes down to trust but verify, like President Reagan said. What I really think that comes down to is look at their actions. Look at what China is engaged in today. They are not a competitor. They are not an adversary. They are, in fact, the enemy. Because when you look at how they are attacking the United States in cyber, when you look at the fact that every drone flying from Iran flies with a Chinese engine today, China is enabling the killing of Americans, and they are challenging our forces around the world. Again, while Iran may have proxies in Hamas, Hezbollah, and the Houthi rebels, China is using Iran on a strategic level as a proxy for waging war against the United States. And that has to stop. And I just hope that when President Trump meets with President Xi, he in fact calls him out, shows him the intelligence that we have, demonstrates to him that we know what's going on and what their country is doing, and it needs to stop, even with the economic ties that bind us together for the foreseeable future. We have to continue to work to start cutting those ties and make China pay the economic price first, and hopefully we can avoid that conflict in the South China Sea.
1: And just going back to where you were on 9/11, as you're answering that question, I couldn't help think, you were at CIA headquarters. For those that don't know, that's in Northern Virginia in Langley, not far from the Pentagon, and you had just given a briefing warning about Al-Qaeda, warning about Osama bin Laden, warning about a catastrophic attack, and you said it happened 20 minutes later when the first airliner hit the North Tower.
4: Yeah, I did. I mean, I will be honest with you, Lucas, that was one of those moments where, as I was driving down to the Pentagon, I knew our nation is at war, and it was a very tough moment for me because I had been in command of a ship and 17 sailors had died under my watch. I'm the accountable officer. And when I look now that my nation is under attack, I was questioning and wondering to myself, what could I have said? What could I have done? What more could I have done in pounding on the desk to make the leadership of our nation understand the threat that Al-Qaeda represented? And at the end of the day, I will always live with that. But this is why I am so hardened and demanding that our nation no longer engage in this proportional response, that we no longer tolerate these types of attack. When you kill an American anywhere in the world, the United States should have an obligation to find out who did it and why, hunt them down, and make them pay that price along with the governments who enabled it.
1: Any more thoughts with 9/11? When you think of 25 years, or at least 20 plus years in the war on terrorism, the U.S. military paid a price. 7,000 service members have been killed in action, prosecuting the war. Some might argue the terrorists won, that We lost 3,000 Americans on 9/11. We lost 7,000 prosecuting the war. What do you say to those critics? Who won the war on terror?
4: I think the United States is still winning the war on terrorism. It is something that is going to go on for a long time because it's ideologically driven. I think the United States reacted properly in how we set up not only government institutions, but how the military went over there. You know, at the end of the day, Lucas, for me, we're going to still continue to wage this fight, but we are waging that for those 3,000 Americans on 9/11. My hearts go out on this 25th anniversary, just like it went out to the families of my 17 sailors last year on our 25th anniversary, that I want them to understand that their loved ones are in the embrace of God, that they, in fact, are being cared for, that they are watching over their families today, and that the heroism displayed on 9/11, whether it was at the Twin Towers, at the Pentagon, or in Shanksville before that flight went in, that is serving as a source of inspiration today, and that we will continue to wage the fight necessary to overcome terrorism. But those families need to know that their loved ones did not die in vain, that they will always be remembered by us, that their names will be read and never forgotten, and that memorial in downtown D.C., at the Pentagon, and at Shanksville serve as lasting testaments that we as a nation will never forget what happened on 9/11.
1: Well, certainly, Skipper, one major piece of evidence that the U.S. did win is there hasn't been another major attack like it since. And certainly a reminder when you talk about beefing up and bolstering U.S. forces to make sure it doesn't happen again. Any final thoughts on this 25th anniversary week of 9/11?
4: I think for me is Lucas, that the opportunity that I get to go on shows like yours and be able to speak to Americans through the lens of Fox News is the greatest privilege and honor. And to me, it's also a responsibility to be able to keep Americans informed and tell them these are the threats that our nation is facing. This is how I believe we should challenge them. And that I hope that the administrations, both with President Trump and those in the future, recognize those threats and do what's necessary to keep our nation and its people safe.
1: Thank you so much for joining us. That's retired Navy Commander Kirk Lippold. Skipper, thank you very much. Go Navy.
4: Thank you, Lucas. Go Navy, beat Army.
1: We thank Commander Lippold for joining us today. 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
4: We have one problem on the area roadways as we begin your Wednesday morning commute. You'll find a crash off to the right shoulder, I-696 westbound at Mound Road. Construction has the left lane closed, I-75 northbound at I-696. You'll find roadwork has the roadway reduced to one lane, 12-mile road in both directions between Novi Road and Haggerty Road. And construction has the two right lanes closed, 8-mile road westbound between Evergreen Road and Lasser Road. Now, WJR Weather First from the Weather Channel. Rain this morning with thunderstorms developing this afternoon with a high of 83 degrees. Mostly cloudy skies overnight with a low of 66. And mostly cloudy for the day on Thursday with a high of 78. I'm Jason Fissler for WJR Traffic and Weather First.
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9: News. I'm Sue Guzman. Republicans gathered today for the first ever midterm convention in Dallas to energize the party's base for some challenging races in the weeks ahead. Candidates decided in a key New Hampshire Senate race on Tuesday.
10: President Trump's preferred candidate, former GOP Senator John Sununu, winning handily in the New Hampshire Republican primary. He faced off against former Massachusetts Senator Scott Brown. On the Democratic side, Congressman Chris Pappas fended off a challenge from Democratic Socialist Karishma Manzoor.
9: Fox's Kevin Cork. U.S. military says it destroyed 5 Iranian oil tankers following an attack on a naval warship. The president making the case for the U.S. strikes against Iran.
11: We're right now fighting because we have a certain nation that wanted a nuclear weapon.
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0: is the Fox News Rundown. Now a look at sports.
1: Tennis at the U.S. Open. On the women's side, top seed Aryna Sabalenka. Well, she beats Linda Nisková in her quarterfinal match. She needed three sets, but she advances. On the men's side, Francis Tiafoe needed five sets and a tiebreaker to beat fellow American Alex Mickelson. College football, brand new top 25. LSU jumped back into the top 10. Oregon slipped out of the top 5. Ohio State remains number 1. From the NFL, Baker Mayfield gets the contract extension he wanted. It's 3 years, $55 million per. That's sports on the Fox News Rundown. Jay Berman, Fox News.
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4: JR Morning coming your way at 6:05, a jam-packed show. Glenn Stevens joins the show from Mich Auto. How are these retaliatory Canadian tariffs going to affect us here in Michigan? We'll talk about it.
5: Former Attorney General Mike Cox is going to check in. He's going to discuss his unusual decision to refund unused campaign contributions.
4: Also, there's some discussions going on inside the Pentagon about having a smaller military presence in the Middle East. Is that a good idea? Professor Saeed Khan at Wayne State weighs in.
5: Representative Ann Boland responds to an audit uncovering serious deficiencies in the state's oversight of the Michigan Public Health Institute.
4: Pat Fitzgerald, the head coach at Michigan State football, joins us. We're going to talk about this upcoming game. And certainly everything got off on the right foot for him and his Spartans in game one.
5: Yeah, and we're going to talk to someone from Wayne State who's going to explain how the university attracted a record freshman class.
4: And of course, it is a Wednesday, which means it's time for Name That Tune. All Yay! That and more coming up at 6:05 here on WJR. We'll see you then.
0: It's time for your Fox News commentary.
6: Joe Concha.
0: What's on your mind?
7: Dallas will host its first ever Republican midterm convention this week. Now, this will differ from typical national conventions because delegates will not be voting on party nominees. But nevertheless, will this move the needle for Republicans as they try to hold the House and the Senate? Hi, everyone. The Republican Party has to own the affordability argument because what we're seeing in every interview, every social media post is Democrats claiming they know how to make things more affordable. They have all the answers. They have the plan. And it's up to the GOP candidates to remind people that under Joe Biden, during the first 2 years of the Auto Penn administration, when the party controlled the House and the Senate, inflation shot to north of 9%, the highest since Raiders of the Lost Ark was a thing, while the party rammed through that boondoggle of a bill called the Inflation Reduction Act, which, as President Biden at the time even admitted, had nothing to do with lowering inflation, but was simply a climate change bill. Okay, so Republicans have to remind voters about where we are right now as an economy. Unemployment, around 4%. Historically, that's a very good thing. More than 350,000 federal worker jobs have been cut. No tax on tips, that's a thing. No tax on Social Security, that's a thing. The Trump tax cuts are now permanent tax cuts that Democrats all opposed, all thanks to the big, beautiful bill. Wages continue to go up. We have a Dow Jones breaking all-time highs, along with the S&P and the NASDAQ. So compared to where we were in 2021, 2022, 2023, we're in a much better place as a country, and things are moving in a much better direction moving forward. Republicans need to hammer that point home during this convention this week, because Democrats, if they take back the House, you will have Donald Trump in impeachment in perpetuity. I'm Joe Concha.
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13: A socialist in New Hampshire will not go to the Senate. I'm Dave Anthony, Fox News. Unlike in Michigan and Florida, the socialist candidate in New Hampshire's Democratic primary lost big time. Congressman Chris Pappas defeated Karishma Mansour by more than 30 points.
14: Voters of New Hampshire have sent a clear message. They're fed up with what's happening in our politics, and they're ready for change.
13: Pappas will face a Republican former Senator John Sununu, who defeated another ex-GOP Senator Scott Brown in that primary. Sununu was backed by President Trump and is trying to win back the seat he lost to retiring Democratic Senator Jeanne Shaheen in 2008.
15: Meantime, President Trump heads to Texas to deliver the keynote address at the Republican midterm convention. The president's saying on Truth Social, the Republican National Convention in Dallas is really hot. Everybody wants to be there, but we're really asking only those candidates that are in tight races, a little up, a little down, or even to speak. We want to save the quote-unquote stage for them.
13: Fox's Madeline Rivera. The president will speak tonight and close out the convention tomorrow night after an address from Vice President Vance. Now, the president is escalating the trade fight with Canada after it retaliated U.S. tariffs with new tariffs on American imports yesterday. There's a new plan to ban some Canadian goods, from dairy products to alcoholic drinks to motorcycles. Iran has targeted Americans again, launching missiles at U.S. bases in Jordan, but they were either intercepted or off track. No casualties reported.
16: It followed the U.S. military disabling 5 oil tankers, Iranian oil tankers. They had disabled 10 in the last week after the Iranians fired ballistic missiles for the second time in 2 days at a U.S. Navy vessel. The Navy vessel was able to maneuver and evade those missiles.
13: Fox's Jennifer Griffin at the gas pump today. 7 cents higher for AAA's national average for regular, now 422. 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
18: Eastbound 94 between 275 and Vining Road, that's closed due to an accident. Traffic and detour northbound 275 to eastbound E-Course to southbound Vining back over to 94. Because of that, the eastbound 94 on-ramp from 275 is also closed. Westbound 94 after Harper, an accident's off to the left shoulder there. Westbound Grand River between Kentucky and Wyoming, right lane is closed there till Friday. Right lane also closed on northbound Gratiot between Shane and McDougal till Friday. 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Cloudy this morning, scattered thunderstorms this afternoon, a high of 79. Right now it's 71. Patchy fog overnight, a low of 65. Partly cloudy tomorrow with a high of 77. I'm Renee Vitale, WJR Traffic and Weather first.
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4: Good morning. Happy Wednesday.
5: It's hump day.
4: And, yeah.
28: Oh, guess what day it is?
29: Hump day!
4: It's a little rainy out this morning.
5: It is. But, you know, I'll take the, you know, we'll get some rain today. I'll take that. But, you know, the rest of the week looks pretty good.
4: It looks pretty nice.
5: Yeah.
4: Yeah, so just be careful on your way to work. Roads will be a little extra slick this morning.
5: Yeah.
4: The rest of the week is going to be very nice. Which is, I mean, look, at this point, we're holding on to any hope.
5: Right.
4: We're just grasping. And again, I hate to wish summer away. I hate it.
5: I know.
4: But once you get into football season,
5: it's hoodie weather.
4: All of a sudden, you're like, oh, this is nice. I like it here in Michigan.
5: That transition, yeah.
4: All right, we got a jam-packed show. Let's get things going. Headlines coming up.
5: A new poll showing Democrat Jocelyn Benson with a narrow lead over Republican John James in the race for Michigan governor. The Detroit News WDIB survey found Benson 47% support compared with 43% for James, another 10% undecided. or supporting someone else. The 4-point difference is within the poll's margin of error, meaning the race remains statistically close. Meanwhile, that same poll showing that Republican Mike Rogers has a 45.8% support, Democrat Abdul El-Sayed with 44.4%, 9% remain undecided. Rogers' 1.4 edge is well within the survey's 4-point margin of error. Among voters who say they will definitely cast a ballot, the result flips. El-Sayed leading 46.7% to 44.4%. Pollster Richard Zuba says Republican voter motivation is lagging behind Democrat enthusiasm. Also, with just 8 weeks until the midterm elections, Republicans in Michigan are facing a growing political threat as President Trump's approval ratings drop sharply. According to that poll by the Detroit News and WDIV-TV, 61% of likely Michigan voters now disapprove of President Trump's job performance 2 years into his second term. That matches Joe Biden's disapproval rating in the same state in early 2024. Voters cited rising costs, with 86% reporting higher prices over the last year. Strong majorities also opposed the president's handling of the economy, tariffs, and also the war in Iran. While Trump is not on the ballot this fall, pollsters say his low approval numbers could create a major drag for GOP candidates in critical races for governor, Senate, and for Congress. Three jurors in the Lindsey Clancy murder trial speaking publicly about the tense deliberations that ended in the mistrial. The jury foreperson and two other jurors told NBC 10 Boston the panel voted 11-1 to find Clancy not guilty by reason of insanity in the 2023 killings of her three young children. They claimed the lone holdout acknowledged having reasonable doubt, but still would not support the insanity verdict. The jurors described growing frustration, saying the holdout rarely reviewed exhibits or engage with the arguments about Clancy's mental health and the medications in her system. President Trump escalating the trade dispute with Canada by targeting Canadian products sold to the U.S. government. Trump says he has directed the General Services Administration and the U.S. Trade Representative to remove Canadian-made products from federal purchasing schedules unless Canada provides what he calls full and fair reciprocity for American farmers and businesses. And the Tigers, well, they added another frustrating chapter to their season last night, falling 3-2 to the Minnesota Twins at Comerica Park. Yet another one-run loss. Shortstop Kevin McGonigal provided all the offense for Detroit, launching a go-ahead two-run homer in the fifth, but the lead was short-lived. The Twins second baseman Cody Clemens answered in the top of the sixth with a two-run shot off Tiger starter Drew Anderson and put Minnesota ahead for good. That's the headline.
4: The Mid-American Conference wanted the NCAA to overturn that call, that not only the call, but the win.
5: The win, yeah.
4: That Michigan had over Western Michigan University, and the NCAA says, no, it stays where it is.
5: Okay.
4: Not a surprise.
5: No.
4: They just said, look, we can't go back. We can't go back.
5: No.
4: The call, the result will stand. The playing rules do not have a protocol for overturning the outcome of a game at the Division I Football Bowl subdivision level, according to their oversight committee. So they do not have the authority to do so. According to the NCAA rulebook, the team with the most points at the end of the game is the winner, and the score is final when the referee declares the game has ended. So unfortunately for Western Michigan, they tried.
5: Yeah.
4: They tried. Listen,
5: you gotta, you know, you don't know unless you try, right?
4: Yeah.
5: What do you think about these polls?
4: Any surprises
5: to you in the polls?
4: Surprises?
5: Because both of them are basically statistical dead heats, whether it's the governor's race or the Senate race.
4: Well, look, the Senate race, some of those polls that we were seeing over the last couple of weeks, I thought were wrong.
5: Mm-hmm. Okay.
4: This may be one of my worst takes in history, and I will be proven wrong. If Abdul El-Sayed is elected to the U.S. Senate here in Michigan,
5: okay,
4: I just don't see a scenario in which Abdul El-Sayed in the state of Michigan is up by 4 or 5 points. Well, and that's where some of these polls were over the last couple of weeks.
5: Yeah, yeah.
4: So
5: This one seems a little bit more realistic, I think.
4: I think it's a little bit more. And what's the margin?
5: It's 45.8% for Mike Rogers, 44.4%.
4: I think that's exactly where this thing is. Now, whether that's Abdul El-Sayed up one, down one, whatever.
5: Yeah.
4: I think that's how close it is.
5: Yeah. I mean, because it's in the margin of error, too.
4: 4 or 5 points, I don't think is real.
5: Now, they say Rogers is leading among independents and voters over 40. El-Sayed performs better among younger college-aged college-educated, and black voters.
4: Interesting.
5: Yeah.
4: And that's one of the areas where he has struggled
5: with
4: the African-American vote.
5: Absolutely.
4: Interesting. I find what these Lindsey Clancy jurors have come out and said to be pretty unbelievable. Here's what these three jurors from that trial have said specifically about what was going on inside that deliberating room and what the holdout was saying.
0: Every one of us in the hours of a frustration would get up and walk the room because you just couldn't sit anymore.
2: He was very arrogant. He really did not take anything that anybody said. The nurses, he tried to ask a question about the medications, and we went back to the report from South Shore Hospital. We had the toxicology report. We could see exactly the amounts.
0: We read to him on numerous occasions the definition of reasonable doubt from Judge Sullivan's instruction. He actually said one day in the end, well, why don't we have the judge come in and read it again? And we were like, no, we have it in front of us.
6: He had reasonable doubt. He admitted he had reasonable doubt after we watched that video of the interview. I think that's when it was. He admitted he had reasonable doubt. And I started filling out the forms. I was so excited. And then he said, but I'm still not going to say that she's not guilty by reason of insanity.
0: He had the hardest time getting off the fact that Lindsay viciously killed her children.
4: That does seem to be a hurdle.
5: She did.
4: I feel like that is the hurdle that you'd have to get over.
5: Yeah.
4: It is fascinating to get that look inside the room. We were talking about it, you know, you felt like that's where they were leaning.
5: Sure, especially because her defense.
4: Yeah, just by the way that they were acting, it felt very much like they knew what those 11 jurors were thinking.
5: Yes.
4: They were thinking an acquittal by reason of insanity. They were thinking of not guilty by reason of insanity. And now from the horse's mouth, you hear from these jurors that that is where they were going. And this one holdout just couldn't get over the fact that she viciously killed her three kids.
5: Yeah. Yeah. And then, you know, we didn't talk about this yesterday, but, you know, there was another young lady who did something similar in Illinois. And she's facing first-degree murder charges. Prosecutors say she fatally strangled her 2-year-old son while experiencing an alleged mental health crisis. And authorities say the 40-year-old Corey Walsh was heavily fixated on the high-profile Lindsey Clancy child murder trial in the hours leading up to the tragedy. And police responded to Walsh's Frankfort home Tuesday afternoon, where a neighbor found the toddler unresponsive in the basement. And Barrett was later pronounced dead at the hospital from apparent asphyxiation, and officers found Walsh inflicting self-harm inside the home, and prosecutors allege she made disturbing statements to investigators frameable as a psychotic break, and a note she threatened her and her children and husband in the note.
4: Yeah, she said her 2-year-old was the devil or the Antichrist.
5: And she was like really into this Lindsey Clancy trial before this happened.
4: So. Yeah. Terrible story. Another terrible story. Yeah. How are these retaliatory Canadian tariffs going to affect us here in Michigan? We'll talk about it next. It's JR Morning.
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15: Coming up, a rematch of Super Bowl 60 between the Seahawks and the Patriots. 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
18: Eastbound 94 between 275 and Vining Road, currently closed due to an accident. Traffic can detour northbound 275 to eastbound E-Course to southbound Vining, then back over to 94. Because of that, the eastbound 94 on-ramp to 275 is closed as well. Westbound 94 after Harper, an accident. They're taking up the left lane in St. Clair Shores. That has traffic backed up to Shook Road. The northbound and southbound 275 on and off ramps to 7 Mile are closed for construction till 6 o'clock this afternoon. 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Here's your forecast.
35: I'll throw the wipers on occasionally here with the showers around this morning. The front will eventually push on down toward the south end. We'll see the showers come to an end later today. So scattered showers, a few thunderstorms it is through early to mid-afternoon, tapering off late, 83. A little breezy, too, with a southwest breeze around. Tonight, partial clouds, 65. Suburbs cooler. Clouds give way to sunshine and a beautiful Thursday afternoon, upper 70s. Friday, mostly sunny, upper 70s. From the Weather Channel, I'm meteorologist Ray Stajic, 760 WJR, where Michigan comes to talk.
4: 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Republicans gather in Dallas for their first ever midterm convention with President Trump and Vice President Vance taking center stage. What's the message? Why hold a convention in a midterm year? And what does it tell us about the fight for control of Congress? We'll break it all down. 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

0: Well, we've been talking about it for some time now. I mean, Michigan's vulnerability when it comes to the tariff tiff, the back and forth between the United States and Canada, because of our geographic location, because of the collaborative work that the United States and Canada does together, and Michigan at the center of all of that. And obviously the automotive industry is in that spotlight more than any other. And with these new retaliatory tariffs in effect, what can we come to expect? Let's talk about it. Glenn Stevens is the executive director of Mich Auto and joins us once again this morning. Glenn, good to have you back.
1: Good morning, guys. How are you today?
2: We are well.
0: We're good. Are you? What are we starting to see now? These have been in place now for 24 hours or so. And what can we expect realistically over the next coming weeks if a deal isn't put into place?
1: Well, yesterday was quite a day. There was a lot that happened in Washington yesterday and in Ottawa. Of course, the Canadian tariffs went into place, but then we decided to issue some retaliation on our own out of the U.S. Trade Office in the White House, and we reworked some of the previous tariffs we had put in place. I mean, literally, you have to have a scorecard for this thing at this point. And so what we can expect to see is, unfortunately, an escalation of a situation which looked really good just about 21, 22 days ago. We're not really sure what the impact is going to be across all factors, but what the biggest problem, I think, guys, is that we're starting to punch holes into the framework of the USMCA, and that's not a good sign.
2: Should auto workers, Glenn, be concerned about production slowdowns or maybe some temporary layoffs or companies moving investments elsewhere?
1: That's a great question, Lynn. We get that question a lot. What I tell people is, and I ran into a CEO this weekend, and we talked about it. And I can tell you, we've talked about this before, one of the things they have, everybody has, is fatigue from this. Because it's hard enough to build a vehicle in a modern global supply chain, and now you've got all this complexity that's coming at people. So this uncertainty word is very, very big. Mm-hmm. But what I would say to your question, Lloyd, is that the market's still pretty stable. It's not robust. It's not in bad shape, but it's really fragile. And if this keeps going in this direction, there's just no way that it's not going to dampen demand. And you know what happens when that happens. It flows back to the supply chain.
0: How do auto companies deal with this? And more broadly, how do they deal with it from a whiplash perspective? Because look, when you go from administration to administration, you know, a different party changes hands in the White House, all of a sudden you've got a different set of priorities. But when you start getting down to the nitty-gritty and these tariffs start taking effect, how do the companies navigate those waters?
1: Well, one of the things they do is they take a lot of resources from the people they have or having to hire external resources to navigate this. So, you know, as I said, the supply chain's complex, but now you're layering on all these various tariffs and retaliatory. So what you need to do is, first of all, you want to mitigate it. So you're going to look to how can I get around these tariffs? How can I maybe change a supply source on a resin or maybe a steel that I buy or aluminum I buy? So the amount of resources that it takes has really been exhausting. And then, you know, of course, they had tariffs which were reversed by the Supreme Court, so companies are now going back for refunds, more administrative costs. And then, of course, this big uncertainty. You're not going to make major decisions. You're not going to put you're going to put expansion on hold. It's quite paralyzing. And again, I'll say it's fatiguing to companies to continually get up and say, okay, what do I have to navigate today?
2: I wonder too, Glenn, you know, the president is now threatening to block bombardier the aircraft from the U.S. market. Are you concerned that maybe expanding this dispute beyond the automobiles is going to make it hard for a negotiated settlement?
1: Well, you know, that's interesting. That really reared its head the last few days, too. I mean, Bombardier is basically an OEM that operates in Canada, and they build build aircraft. But they have literally hundreds, if not 1,000, American suppliers that supply them. They have engines that come from different parts of the country, our country, that go up to Canada. It's extremely similar to the integrated automotive supply chain, and it's extremely concerning that we're now expanding and looking at different products. And this is, again, the framework for USMCA is still in place, But now the tariffs and the retaliatory are starting to supersede it, and that is really concerning. And it is going to impact things. And again, boy, we're really concerned about jobs.
0: Yeah, I'm glad you brought up the USMCA, because I think that that's another major factor here. So some of these tariffs are superseding that trade agreement, but that trade agreement is still in flux.
1: Yeah, well, exactly. We were headed towards a path of strengthening it, and now we are very far from that. So the framework's in place, but these tariffs and these retaliations do override it. And

0: And, you know, the other part, too, is the United States does things well. Canada does things well. Mm-hmm. Mexico does things well. Mm-hmm. And we rely on all of those strengths in order to build a vehicle.
1: Yes.
0: And so, you know, when you start isolating, when you start pushing away, when you start throwing a monkey wrench into those strengths,
1: yes,
0: all of a sudden that really does throw off how you're able to produce at mass vehicles, for example.
2: Yeah.
0: All right, coming up on the other side, Mike Cox is giving money back. Why? We'll talk about it.
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7: Fox News, I'm CJ Pop. In New Hampshire, Massachusetts candidates to run for the seat of retiring Democratic Senator Jeanne Shaheen. Fox's Madeline Rivera has more.
8: This is one of the biggest matchups that could determine control of the chamber in November. Congressman Chris Pappas was able to fend off a challenge from Democratic Socialist Karishma Mansour. He won by a pretty big gap, clinching about 65% of the vote. Pappas will face former Senator John Sununu, who easily won the Republican nomination.
7: And Sununu defeated former Senator Scott Brown. Dallas is setting for the first of its kind midterm convention hosted by Republicans and headlined by President Trump. And American tennis star Ben Shelton wins a five-set thriller on ESPN over defending champ Carlos Alcaraz in the latest match ever at the U.S. Open, ending at 3:33 a.m. Eastern Time. 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
11: Solve that closure this morning of eastbound 94 between 275 and Vining Road due to an accident. Traffic is stopped from Hagerty. You can detour northbound 275 to eastbound E-Course back over to Vining southbound, then get back on 94. Because of that, the eastbound 94 on-ramp from northbound and southbound 275 is closed as well. Westbound 94 at Harper and St. Clair Shores still have that crash blocking the left lane. Traffic stop and go from Metro Parkway. 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Scattered thunderstorms today with a high of 79. Right now, it's 70. Patchy fog overnight and a low of 65. Partly cloudy tomorrow, high of 77. I'm Renee Vitale, WJR, Traffic and Weather first.
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9: 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Now back to JR Morning with Chris Renwick, Lloyd Jackson, and Jamie Edmonds on WJR, where Michigan comes to talk.
10: So generally, when you donate to a political campaign, you kiss that money goodbye.
11: Yeah.
10: You don't see it again.
11: No. Just like I gave. And
10: you don't think that you're gonna get it back at some point.
11: No.
10: Well, that's not what Mike Cox is doing.
11: Hey, you know.
10: The former attorney general was running for governor here in the state of Michigan. He dropped out of the race. He said that once Donald Trump endorsed John James, it was a snowball that just kept accumulating snow as it was rolling. And he said it changed the race. And he dropped out and threw his endorsement behind John James. And, of course, now John will lead the ticket for the Republicans here in the state of Michigan. But now Mike Cox is actually returning campaign contributions in a unprecedented scenario. And Mike Cox says that he is honoring the intent of donors who contributed to elect him governor rather than using leftover funds for other political purposes. And Mike Cox joins us this morning. Mike, it's good to have you. This is I got to tell you, when I read Nolan's piece, I had to read it three times because I didn't know what I was reading. What possessed you to do this?
12: It's a sad day when you aren't being a pig and people think that's a big idea.
10: Yeah.
12: Nolan, I was kind of shocked when he called me. I just thought it's what you do, right? Every other race went down to the wire, and quite frankly, I blew every dollar. You know, if you wake up the day after election and you have $1 left in your coffers, there's something wrong, right? Because it's like you go all out. And as I explained to Nolan, you know, I had a first horrible poll July 3rd where John had jumped up 15 points, the first poll we had done after Trump endorsed, and we had been in a tie. And Perry and I both spent over $4 million hitting John over the next 2 weeks. And we did another poll, and it was exact same numbers. And I just knew I was cheating my donors, cheating my supporters to stay in, to offer them a false choice. And you know, some people gave me flack, but I did everything like in the moment. And I went back and I thought to myself, I have some leftover money. And so I'm just going to return every dollar that I got from July 3rd on. You know, they took a chance on me. And when I got a second poll, you know, I don't trust one poll, but you get a couple polls in a row and we're hitting John and Trump has totally inoculated him. It was a sad day when I had to give up, but I didn't want those folks paying for it. And I just thought that had been wrong.
11: Michigan candidates, you know, can legally redirect remaining campaign money in several ways. Should returning unspent donations, you think, be mandatory instead of voluntary?
12: I don't know. That might be a little too hard and fast. I haven't really thought about it other than what I thought was the right thing to do. You can like give it to party groups and things like that. And I think that's legit. And if you totally clean out if you totally wrap up your campaign, you could give the money to charity. But I just didn't want to be one of those people who 3 years from now, I'm living off someone's dollar. I'm taking my wife out to the, Hyde Park for steak on someone else's dollar 3 years from now. That's just not me. And it was kind of embarrassing. It became such a big story, especially, we got big stuff going on with, our education scores dropping and people struggling for health care. So I hope this is just a 1 or 2 day story and people go back and say, hey, I think John James is the right choice for the next 4 years. So that's what I hope.
10: I'll be honest, Mike. I hope it's not a 3 day story. I hope that this permeates throughout the country. I hope candidates that are seeking a higher office and maybe don't end up in that spot look at what they got in the coffers and go, yeah, let's bring it back to the people because I don't need it anymore. Right. This race is over. Mm-hmm. And if I decide later on to run again, I'll go ask those people. And you know what? You've created goodwill with people. You've created a trust with people that you're not going to take your beautiful wife out to for a steak and on their dime. So I'm telling you, I couldn't believe when I read this. Now, my question is, why not just then use this money in another way, in another political way? Why not throw it behind this candidate or this candidate that you're supporting? Why actually take the step and return it?
12: Well, I am, I've been very fortunate since I left office. I had some big cases. I did well. So, two-thirds of my money was my wife's and mine. And so I'll get like some TV money back because the nature, and it's probably similar in radio. You pay, and the inventory doesn't all get spent. So I'll get some of that back, and I'm gonna form a PAC, and I'm gonna help Republicans like Tony Forlini, Doug Lloyd, people in the House, and John James. But there is legit reasons. I just didn't want to be those guys. Like I said, 3 years from now, you see me, getting bottle service at some place. I don't even know that I've been in a place with bottle service before, but I'd have to ask you guys about that, I guess. I don't know. But I just didn't want to be that guy. And so if that starts a good trend, great.
11: And, we all know that you were the former attorney general. Are there any changes? Can you think of any changes you would make to, Michigan law to give donors more control and hold these former candidates accountable for these leftover funds?
12: Lloyd, I don't know what the right rule would be. I guess it would be that no more than X percent mm-hmm. could be kept, right, after Election Day. Usually people leave campaigns open. And like, for instance, Perry Johnson got knocked off the ballot in 2022. His campaign, still kept in, he still had a little money. He kept money in it and stayed open. So I don't know, Lloyd. I'd have to think about that a little bit.
11: Okay.
12: And I'd say the legislature ought to look at that, but boy, they're having the hardest time just doing some simple things. So
10: yeah, that's exactly right.
12: But I'm hopeful. That we get some new leadership, and I hope folks. And again, Chris, I agree with you. People ought to not be pigs. Give the money back to donors when and where appropriate. But like right now, over the next 5-6 weeks, I'm thinking about, hey, do we want our kids to stay here? If we do, I tell people you got to vote for John James, right? If you really want education to change after 8 years of sliding, why do more of the same? If you want healthcare prices or become competitive like other states, we need an administration, a Republican governor, a legislature that are going to push competition. And so we don't have, we had 43 healthcare insurers in our state in 2013. Now we're down to 11. And you know what that means? That means less competition and more higher premiums. So it was a nice story that you guys wanted to reach out to me, but we got some big stuff to do here in Michigan.
10: Yeah, there's no doubt about that.
11: Yeah.
10: Mike, we appreciate you. Thank you, as always, making yourself available. We'll talk soon.
12: All right. You fellas take care. Have a great fall.
10: Yeah, you too.
11: I agree with you, though, Chris, man. Let this story continue, because some politicians need to hear this.
10: Now, unfortunately, that's not going to happen.
11: No, I know. I know.
10: Unfortunately, that isn't what's going to happen.
11: Right.
10: But that, to me, shows you who these leaders are.
11: Sure.
10: More than not. And of course, he's got money that he's going to spend elsewhere. Yeah. It's in this certain time frame that he was that he was still accepting donations. But again, it's irrelevant. The fact that you're returning any money is
11: exactly
10: spectacularly unbelievable.
11: Come on, man. That's
10: and again, like, you stuff. Know me, like, I think one of the biggest issues in this country is all the money that's in politics.
11: Yes.
10: Yeah. And then when you get to office, how you're able to somehow enrich yourselves, and you don't have any sort of experience in stock trading, AOC or Nancy Pelosi, and somehow you're multi-millionaires. I just didn't think you made that much money.
11: Yeah.
10: Coming up on the other side, the U.S. military discussing a smaller footprint in the Middle East. We'll talk about it coming up. It's Jer Morning.
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25: Eastbound 94 remains closed right now between 275 and Vining Road due to an accident. Traffic has stopped from Hagerty. You can detour northbound 275 to eastbound E-Course to Vining southbound, then back over to 94. Because of that, the eastbound 94 on-ramp from northbound and southbound 275 also closed. Westbound 94 at Harper and St. Clair Shores, an accident blocking the left lane, causing backups to Metro Parkway. Northbound 75 at 8 Mile, an accident in the left lane there. That's causing delays to McNichol. 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Here's your forecast.
26: The wet weather has arrived along a front that's eventually going to push south. So a damp start to our day with scattered showers around. Maybe an embedded thunderstorm, but right now doesn't look like severe weather. Still a chance of a shower into afternoon with a few thunderstorms. A little breezy. Make it to the low 80s. Overnight tonight will break up the clouds as the front pushes south. 65. Suburbs will be a little cooler. Clouds give way to sunshine tomorrow. 78. Friday, sunshine 78. From the Weather Channel, I'm meteorologist Ray Stajic on 760 WJR, where Michigan comes to talk.
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0: So according to reports, U.S. military and intelligence officials are behind the scenes discussing whether to reduce America's long-term military footprint in the Middle East if the administration is able to bring this current conflict with Iran to an end. They seem to be signaling that if they can come to some sort of resolution with Iran, that they might not need the type of military presence in the region. And those discussions, according to these reports, are informal at this point, but it would be a major shift in U.S. regional strategy in the Middle East, really post 9/11. So let's talk about it, what that means. Professor Saeed Khan teaches Near Eastern Studies at Wayne State University and joins us. Professor, it's great to have you back.
1: Great to be back. Thanks so much, Chris.
0: You know, one of the things that we've heard from Iran in the back and forth negotiations that haven't borne any fruit, unfortunately, at this point, is they were talking about the United States pulling back from their military footprint in the region. I'm curious to know what that would mean for these countries, for the leaders of these countries. If they feel like America has pulled back willingly, what would that do for the tenor of the region?
1: Well, I think actually it would bring about a greater sense of stability. Remember, the United States has had a presence there really predating the revolution in Iran in 1979. Because of oil. This is, of course, a very strategically important region of the world when it comes to oil, even though the United States itself does not really import that much from the region anymore, if any. But as far as the Gulf states, where the United States has had and remains right now with a military presence, places like Bahrain, which is the headquarters to the U.S. Fifth Fleet, CENTCOM is located in Qatar, major strategic military sites in Kuwait, in Saudi Arabia, in the United Arab Emirates, and even in Jordan. The deal has always been that the United States would have these ostensibly to protect these Gulf states, either from some kinds of rebellion or from Iran. Those countries have paid very handsomely for the U.S. military presence to be there. But the return on investment over the last 6 months has been pretty poor, and in fact has arguably put those countries in greater harm's way, because the United States was essentially unable to protect them from Iran's attack. So I think there's a lot of soul searching going on with the Gulf states, and I don't think that they would necessarily look at an American reduction of military presence there as a negative thing.
2: We've heard presidents from both parties promise to pivot away from the Middle East, but you end up getting drawn back by some other crisis. Why has leaving the region been so difficult?
1: Well, Lloyd, I think that's the Godfather Part 3 problem with Michael Corleone saying, just as I thought I would leave, I get pulled back in. Look, I mean, there's a lot of American national security interests as they have been defined. One, of course, is petroleum, oil and gas, and energy. The other has been to essentially put the American marker down in the region to keep out other powers or superpowers. That seems no longer to be either part of the American calculus or even the idea of whether that would be feasible. Russia is now involved in the Middle East in an unprecedented way, and perhaps more significantly, China. So this is really looking at the cards that are still on the table, that one has in the hand, not on the table, and deciding whether or not in America's long-term strategic interest, we really have the ability to leverage mm-hmm. our military and our resources in the region.
0: Even with our allies there, though, I'm curious to get your perspective from a political standpoint or a diplomatic standpoint. You know, obviously, if the United States is there as a protection method, but they're also there to collect intelligence. They're also there to be boots on the ground in the sense that the presence that they have there. Do those alliances strengthen with a pullback, or would they become weaker?
1: Well, when it comes to intelligence gathering, Chris, nothing beats having people on the ground, people having relationships over years, sometimes decades. And the United States is still in the position where it could go ahead and do that. Interestingly, and I think it's a very important point that you raise, the U.S., particularly since the time of George W. Bush, appears to have retracted from having those intelligence assets on the ground. Part of that has been shifting over to rely on cyber intelligence, which, of course, doesn't do the whole trick. It's kind of like having AI substitute for human intelligence. But the other,
0: which we don't want, Professor. We don't want that.
1: From your lips to God's ears, Chris. but hope my students are listening.
0: Right.
2: Yes.
1: But from the standpoint that our understanding of how to gather intelligence doesn't necessarily have to fundamentally switch if we have our own engagement involved with these Gulf states. We still have very good relationships with them, so I don't see how that would not continue.
2: And real quick, how might this, you know, how might Iran interpret this U.S. drawdown? Would they look at it as a victory or a sign of American weakness or maybe an opening for diplomacy?
1: Well, Lloyd, I mean, if you take a look at recent history, whether it's Vietnam 1951, if you took a look at Afghanistan 1975, in Vietnam, after 21 years of American presence there. If you look at Afghanistan, 2021, after either 22 or 42 years of American engagement there, generally when we take troops out, that already signals a kind of a defeat. When we win, like in Japan and Germany, we actually send more people in.
0: Right.
1: Iran will see this as a defeat, but they'll see it pragmatically. They're not going to be doing victory laps. They're going to be very cool
0: sure.
1: customers in this. They'll be very realistic.
0: Professor Saeed Khan, always appreciate your insight. Thank you. We'll talk again soon.
1: I hope so. Thank you.
0: You got it. 7 o'clock hour. Coming up, it's Chair Morning.
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9: Escalating the trade war with Canada. I'm Dave Anthony, Fox News, and it's not just tariffs this time. The president is writing a ban on some imports in 3 weeks.
10: The president has issued a series of executive orders banning Canadian alcoholic beverages, some dairy goods, and motorbikes. President Trump responding to Canada's retaliatory tariffs, saying Ottawa was discriminating against American products. The Canadian government's called the bans unjustified, warning of the impact on workers, families, and businesses.
9: Fox's Jonathan Sack. But Iran's targeted Americans again, launching missiles at U.S. bases in Jordan, but they were either shot down or missed. After the U.S. military blew up 5 Iranian oil tankers following another failed Iran attempt to attack an American warship. Secretary of State Marco Rubio says,
11: for every time they do that or try to do that, they're going to lose tankers.
9: Oil prices are up another 2%, and gas has really been pumped up 7 cents today. putting AAA's national average for regular at $4.22 per gallon. Diesel also rose to a new all-time high of $5.94. And that's an issue for Republicans holding a midterm convention 8 weeks before the elections in Dallas tonight and tomorrow. Fox's Evan Brown is there.
12: The cost of living may just be what President Trump and Republicans will need to tackle at this first ever midterm RNC. The local Republicans already have been.
13: What can I control at the local level is our property tax rates. So that's what we've been working on, is making sure we lower that.
12: David Pfaff is on the city council in Irving, Texas, outside Dallas. He met up with the Irving Republican Club Tuesday. He'd advised the president to keep affordability in mind.
13: They need to have the same message. What are we doing? That's going to affect your pocketbook at the end of the day.
9: Now, President Trump will address the convention both nights. A Republican, he backed one in New Hampshire in a Senate primary.
14: Give the Granite State a senator who'll put the people of New Hampshire first.
9: Former Senator John Sununu, trying to win that seat back, beat Republican Scott Brown in the primary. He'll face Chris Pappas in November. 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
17: 94 remains closed right now between 275 and Vining Road due to an accident. Traffic completely stopped from Hagerty. You can detour northbound 275 to eastbound E-Course to Vining southbound, then back over to 94. Because of that, the eastbound 94 on-ramp from northbound and southbound 275 is also closed. Westbound 94 after Harper, an accident blocking the left lane. Traffic is slow from Metro Parkway. Crash blocking the left lane of northbound 75 at 8 Mile. That's causing delays to McNichols. Southbound US 23 between M59 and 96, a crash there as well. 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Scattered thunderstorms today with a high of 79. Right now it's 70. Patchy fog overnight, a low of 65. Partly cloudy tomorrow, high of 77. I'm Renee Vitale, WJR, traffic and weather first.
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8: It's not just morning, it's a JR morning with Chris Renwick, Lloyd Jackson, and Jamie Edmonds on 760 WJR and on the WJR app, where Michigan comes to talk.
0: JR Morning 7:05. Good to have you with us. And a lot to talk about still to come. Pat Fitzgerald, the head ball coach at Michigan State, joins us coming up at 7:19. Another big game coming up for them this weekend. And then they got Notre Dame.
1: Yes.
0: In week three. So we'll talk to him about all of that. But let's get to the headlines.
1: And a new poll shows Democrat Jocelyn Benson with a narrow lead over Republican John James in the race for Michigan governor. The Detroit News WDIV survey found Benson 47% support compared with 43% for James, another 10% undecided or supporting someone else. Over in the Michigan Senate race, that poll from Detroit News WDIV shows Republican Mike Rogers with a 45.8% support. Democrat Abdul El-Sayed, 44.4%, 9% remain undecided. Rogers' 1.4-point edge is well within the survey's 4-point margin of error. And a new poll as well from the Detroit News and DIV shows Republican Mike Rogers, 45% to 44% for Abdul El-Sayed. It also talks about how President Trump is affecting the races. It's a growing political threat as the president's approval ratings drop sharply. And according to that poll, 61% of likely Michigan voters now disapprove of President Trump's job performance 2 years into his second term. That matches Joe Biden's disapproval rating in the state of Michigan in early 2024. The jurors, at least three of them, in the Lindsey Clancy murder trial, speaking publicly about the tense deliberations that ended in the mistrial. The jury foreperson and two others told NBC 10 in Boston the panel voted 11-1 to find Clancy not guilty by reason of insanity in the 2023 killings of her three children. They claimed the lone holdout acknowledged having reasonable doubt, but still would not support the insanity verdict. The jurors described growing frustration, saying the holdout rarely reviewed exhibits or engaged with their arguments about Clancy's mental health and the medications in her system. Also, President Donald Trump escalating the trade dispute with Canada by targeting Canadian products sold to the U.S. government. Trump says he has directed the General Services Administration and the U.S. Trade Representative to remove Canadian-made products from federal purchasing schedules unless Canada provides what he calls full and fair reciprocity for American farmers and businesses. And ABC is pushing back against the report that Jimmy Kimmel Live will end next year. Page Six cites unnamed sources who say Kimmel's contract will not be renewed after the upcoming season, ending his late night run in May of next year after 24 years.
0: Oh, tremendous.
1: I mean...
0: Or sad. I don't know. I don't care.
1: It wouldn't surprise me, though, if that happened.
0: No, of course not.
1: You know,
0: nobody watches late night TV anymore.
1: They're dropping like flies at late night TV.
0: Yes. So I don't know how Byron Allen's show is doing on, what is that, NBC? Not NBC.
1: It's CBS. CBS, yeah.
0: I have no idea.
1: I have no idea as well. So, I mean, we'll see. I just think that's not surprising. Tigers lose again last night, 3-2.
0: Tremendous. I do want to go back to something you said, though. What?
1: Boy, we get on that and get off of that real quick.
0: What am I supposed to say? Jason, do you have anything to add on the Tigers?
2: You don't want to break it down?
0: No.
1: It's broken. Now.
0: You know what? Already. We care about our listeners' time, and there's a lot of other things to talk about. Unfortunately,
1: Kevin McGonigal did well. He knocked a 2-run homer. That was a bright spot. That was it. But we lost.
0: In 9 innings.
1: And, yeah.
0: Got it.
1: Okay.
0: I do want to go back to something you said about Trump's approval rating at 61% of people disapprove of his job that he's done. Isn't it odd then that the Republicans are holding this midterm convention?
1: Yeah.
0: Because you've got the RNC committee chair, John Gruters, has been calling this a Trumpapalooza.
1: Mm.
0: It's odd to me then you would hold a big event centered around Donald Trump when his approval rating is so low. Now, you can make the argument, and he has made the argument, that when Donald Trump is on the ballot,
1: yes,
0: his voters come out. When he's not on the ballot, crickets, people stay home. Now, why is that? I don't know. Because if you are a supporter of Donald Trump, and there are still a lot of Trump supporters that are on board with Donald Trump, despite everything that's gone on here in the second term, his agenda is still on the ballot. what he's able to do in Congress is still on the ballot. All of those things still exist.
3: Mm-hmm.
0: That hasn't gone away, whether or not his name is there and you fill in the bubble next to it. Everything that he wants to do and has talked about doing is still there, still up for grabs.
3: Yeah.
0: So I find it odd that voters don't come out, or at least on the Republican side, in just from recent history, they don't come out for the midterms for some reason. And he made the case when he was stumping for Darlene Graham down in South Carolina. He said, so what I really want you to do is pretend, please, that I am on the ballot. Just come and vote. It's so important.
3: Yeah.
0: So he's trying to make that case.
3: He's trying to make the case. They're having this convention this week, and then he's going to start traveling and going to different states and campaigning with different people, and he's going to hope that that's going to energize the voters in those states. I'm sure he's going to be here as well, supporting Mike Rogers and John James, and I'm sure he's hoping that they, you know, seeing him and, you know, being here, that will energize and get folks to the ballot.
0: The last time there was a midterm convention, the Democrats held one in 1982. They've been scrapped since then. So okay. The Republicans, look, they got more money than the Democrats, so they have the ability to put something on like this.
3: Yes.
0: In an effort to try to drum up supporters, and that's what they're going to start trying to do today. And then, of course, you've got these jurors that have come out.
3: Yes.
0: And I want to play you the audio.
3: In the Lindsey Clancy trial.
0: In the Lindsey Clancy trial, mm-hmm. 11-1 was the mistrial number.
3: Yes.
0: And here's what they had to say.
4: Every one of us, in the hours of a frustration, would get up and walk the room. Because you just couldn't sit anymore.
5: He was very arrogant. He really did not take anything that anybody said. The nurses, he tried to ask a question about the medications, and we went back to the report from South Shore Hospital. We had the toxicology report. We could see exactly the amounts.
4: We read to him on numerous occasions the definition of reasonable doubt from Judge Sullivan's instruction. He actually said one day in the end, well, why don't we have the judge come in and read it again? And we were like, no. We have it in front of us.
6: He had reasonable doubt. He admitted he had reasonable doubt after we watched that video of the interview. I think that's when it was. He admitted he had reasonable doubt. And I started filling out the forms. I was so excited. And then he said, but I'm still not going to say that she's not guilty by reason of insanity.
4: He had the hardest time getting off the fact that Lindsay viciously killed her children.
0: Okay, so he can't get off that point.
3: Because
0: understood.
3: She did.
0: Yeah, I think what I hear in that is the tension. Okay. I could hear the frustration from that.
3: Oh, absolutely.
0: Don't you feel it?
3: Oh, yes, absolutely.
0: You could feel
3: thick.
0: How...
3: It's very thick.
0: Yeah, how the frustration from the 11,
3: mm-hmm.
0: right? And again, you, like I talk to the kids all the time about peer pressure, right? Peer pressure.
3: Yeah.
0: When you're in that type of scenario, big national case,
3: mm-hmm.
0: everybody's watching. Everybody is hanging on... Everything that the jury is asking for is doing what it signals when they want to leave early, when they need a clarification. Everybody's hanging on everything that comes from that room.
3: Yes.
0: And then you hear this from them. You can feel the tension.
3: Oh, absolutely. It kind of reminds me also, I don't know if you ever saw the movie 12 Angry Men, you know, when these, you know, men were in the jury room and everybody was voting one way, one lone holdout.
0: Right.
3: And by the end of the movie, he had flipped everybody to his way of thinking.
0: Sure.
3: You know.
0: Absolutely.
3: You know, those things can happen, but didn't happen this time.
0: Time for WJR's Business Beat, brought to you by Shelving.com. 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
24: Good morning. As business owners, we're simply forced to focus on what's next, not just the here and now. That's especially true when it comes to addressing emerging demographics that we want to appeal to and make them our next wave of customers. Now, LinkedIn has just published new insights based on a survey of more than 18,000 professionals, which examine what marketers think matters most when it comes to connecting with Gen Z. Before we get to some of the data, just how important is Gen Z to current and future business objectives? Well, 9 in 10 marketers agreed that future growth of any business depends on influencing younger decision makers. So how do we optimize our marketing to Gen Z? Well, here's what the LinkedIn data shows. 42% of respondents said that content from expert voices is the most effective way to connect with Gen Z. So don't just think that getting out in front of an audience with a bunch of influencer and creator videos is going to work effectively with Gen Z. Rather, focus on distributing content from experts in the field, which can make a case based on experience, wisdom, and expertise. 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Now, lastly, the data showed that 73% of respondents thought brand credibility is now more important than brand visibility. In particular, younger audiences are more interested in brands with which they align, not just those to which they are exposed to most. I'm Jeff Sloan, founder and CEO of StartupNation.com, the source for everything you need to start and grow your own business. 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
9: The wet roads causing quite a few problems this morning. Eastbound 94 remains closed between 275 and Vining due to an accident. Traffic has stopped from Hagerty. You can detour northbound 275 to eastbound E-Course to Vining southbound, then back over to 94. Because of that, the eastbound 94 ramp to 275 is closed as well. Southbound 75 at 9 Mile, crash off to the right shoulder has traffic slow to 696. Also, an accident on southbound US 23 between M59 and 96. Now, WJR weather first from the Weather Channel. Here's your forecast.
14: A damp and thus slow start to our Wednesday, as the showers are already in the area. Embedded thunderstorms, but no severe weather expected. We should continue to see scattered areas of showers and embedded thunderstorms through early afternoon, maybe a little bit longer. 83, with a south-southwest breeze gusting 20-25 miles per hour. We should see the rain come to an end early tonight. Partial clouds overnight, 65. Outlying areas will be a little bit cooler. We'll have some cloud early Thursday, then mostly sunny. Beautiful afternoon, upper 70s. Friday, sunshine, upper 70s. From the Weather Channel, I'm meteorologist Ray Stajic on 760 WJR, where Michigan comes to talk.
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0: Well, Michigan State football got off to the right start.
1: Yes.
0: They win their first game of the season, and now they are looking on to game number two. Let's talk about it with our man Steve Courtney and the head coach at Michigan State football, Pat Fitzgerald. Coach, it's good to have you.
2: Good morning, guys. How are you?
0: Stevie, good morning to you.
3: Good morning, Chris, Lloyd. Hello again, everyone. Coach, good morning. Congratulations on win number one. Again, 30-20 over the visiting Toledo Rockets. Coach, I'm very curious. Take us back to last Friday morning. You wake up, you go through the process of being a head college football coach for the first time in 4 years. Had to be a special moment, not only for yourself, but your wife, Stacy, your three grown sons, Jack, Ryan, Brendan. Talk about that and the ride to Spartan Stadium Friday, Coach.
2: Yeah, it was great. I would have liked an 11 a.m. kickoff instead of an 8 a.m. So it was a long day for all of us. But, going from the Scandalaris Football Center over to the Kellogg Center and then starting the Spartan Walk was absolutely surreal. Just so thankful for the Spartan Nation. The building was electric, and what a great way to start with a win. Obviously, we can play a lot better, but just unbelievable to be a part of the pageantry of Spartan football.
3: Let's talk about the identity of this Spartan team. I know it's so early in the year, and let's add this to the equation, Coach. You come into this season with 50-plus new players, 8 new assistant coaches, but I thought maybe we got an indication as to what this team is all about as far as being a resilient group. After that 71-yard touchdown run, puts Toledo on top, 2019, 13:47 left in the fourth quarter. There was absolutely no panic by the Spartan home team, was there?
2: Yeah, no, absolutely not. And, the game shouldn't have been that close. We go 5 for 5 on scoring drives, in the first half. But, with 4 of those being field goals, it's a completely different conversation that we're having here this morning if we just finish our drives offensively. From an identity standpoint, I agree. I think it's a little too early to tell. I know what we aspire to be, but, we're not there yet. And that doesn't mean there's anything negative. It just means we've got work to do, and we'll be at that in earnest here at the top of the hour with special teams meetings and then onto the field. So proud of the way the guys responded. We cannot allow teams to hang around like we did. You're flirting with fire, and the football gods will not allow you to do that. Well, we got away with it. We learned from it. We responded well in game, and now we need to be 1 week better this week.
3: You talk about the curtain going up on a new season. I thought it was rather impressive. Coach, you've been around long enough. Game one's sometimes a bit sloppy. 4 penalties, 43 yards. No, you don't want any penalties. I get that. I understand that. But you can even carry that over to Liam Boyd. Oh, dear, what a game. 5 field goals. Hitting one from 51 yards. I mention that because, again, in the opener, it's got to be everything in harmony. We're talking about the long snapper to restocking one of 6 captains. By the way, the punter, the holder, it was flawless.
2: Yeah, Dzanski to Reese Dakin, and then, Liam doing his job. Well, it wasn't flawless. Now, we didn't have great splits and great protection on our first field goal of the second half that then gave Toledo life, which gave them a lot of credit. But, those 4 penalties were penalties of aggression, meaning in the game, we got 2 holding calls, 2 on offense, 1 on defense, and a pass interference call. Like, as a coach, you've got to clean up the fundamental and the technique. But those aren't pre-snap issues, right? Like false starts, delay of games,
3: right. Jumping
2: off sides. Lack of discipline issues with unsportsmanlikes or late hits. So, yeah, I thought from a standpoint of would we like to have 0 penalties? For sure. Could they call the 2 offensive holding calls every play? Sure. But that's the way the game goes. We got to eliminate it. And those 2 were killer because they were both in the scoring zone that took us kind of, got us off track, and we just weren't able to respond and overcome those 2. So, lots to grow from, lot to build on, and a lot of work to do. And the guys have been, hard at it here this week.
3: All right, during your press conference on Monday, Coach, you talked about your respect for the MAC conference. We have another member, Eastern Michigan, coming to beautiful Spartan Stadium Saturday afternoon, 3:30 kick against the Hurons. Yours truly with the tailgate show at 12:30. Just another opportunity, sir, as you talked about in your press conference, to take advantage of what was a very electric Spartan crowd Friday night.
2: Yeah, looking for, you know, you guys get to get up a little earlier, Spartan Nation. So, you know, let's get ready to rock here, 3:30. Yeah, Chris Creighton has done a phenomenal job at Eastern, 30 years as a head football coach, you know, 201 wins, you know.

0: As always,
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2: When I hit my 50s, I felt like things were slowing down.
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6: 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The RNC's first ever midterm convention begins in Dallas today.
7: The focus is on key contests that will determine whether the GOP keeps control of Congress. So some of the speakers will include Texas Attorney General Ken Paxton, who's locked in a tight Senate race with Democrat James Tallarico, Mike Collins, who's looking to unseat Democratic Senator John Ossoff in Georgia, and Mike Rogers, who's neck and neck with progressive Abdul El-Sayed in the Senate race in Michigan.
6: Fox's Madeline Rivera, Republican John Sununu, is going to face Democrat Chris Pappas in November in the race to replace retiring Senator Jeanne Shaheen in New Hampshire. Sununu, after his primary win.
8: Join us. Reject the chaos in Washington. Give the Granite State a senator who'll put the people of New Hampshire first every single day.
6: Democrats have to hold on to the seat to have a chance of flipping the upper chamber. 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
10: We're dealing with quite a few problems on the roadways as you head out the door. They are wet, so give yourself a little extra time. We still have that closure of eastbound 94 between 275 and Vining. Traffic has stopped from Hagerty. You can detour northbound 275 to eastbound E-Course to southbound Vining and then back over to 94. Because of that, the eastbound 94 on-ramps to 275 are closed as well. Eastbound 696 after DeQuinder crashed there, blocking the right lane. Southbound US 23 between M59 and 96, we have an accident as well. 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Scattered thunderstorms today, a high of 79. Right now, it's 70. Patchy fog overnight with a low of 65. Partly cloudy tomorrow and a high of 77. I'm Renee Vitale, WJR, traffic and weather first.
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12: 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Touchdown, Barner!
11: Coming up, a rematch of Super Bowl 60 between the Seahawks and the Patriots. 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
7: 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Now back to JR Morning with Chris Renwick, Lloyd Jackson, and Jamie Edmonds.
10: So the Michigan Department of Education released that statewide assessment, including the MSTEP, the Michigan Student Test and Educational Progress results. And they show a third grade reading decline from 38.9% to 38.2%. Eighth grade math, same, in the wrong trajectory. But there might be some bright spots in the Detroit Public Schools Community District. Let's talk about it with Angelique Power, the president and CEO of the Skillman Foundation, and co-host with Lloyd Jackson on Our State of Education here on WJR. Angelique, it's good to have you.
11: Hey, good morning. Nice to be here.
10: So we're seeing these numbers go the wrong way statewide, but what is DPSCD doing that their numbers are actually improving?
11: Yeah, and I will also say that MDE would point out that the shift downward from 38.9, like you said, to 38.2 is nominal. So in essence, it's flat and it's not going in the right direction in terms of the slight decrease within the 38%. But I think that it's important for us to remember across the state, we have work to do and it isn't on a sharp decline. But you are right. DPSCD is this incredible bright spot in not so great news. So third grade reading is up. It has actually hit a district record. It is at 14.1% proficient, not great, but up from 12.9% last year. It was 11.9% before the pandemic. So while the state's numbers are declining a bit, we are seeing a really positive trajectory in third grade reading for DPSCD. Eighth grade math also set a district record. It's at 12.4%. That's up 2.5 points. From where it was, 11th grade college readiness edged up to 13.3%. and the state slipped down to 25%. So what I want to say about this is that there are more students enrolled and taking the SATs. And often when you see a little bit of these increases happen, it's because students are sitting out and not taking the test, the ones that can't do so well. And so the scores seemingly are increasing. Not the case with GPSCD. There are more students sitting for the SAT. And the final thing I'll say, social studies is really the quiet standout. Eighth grade went from 7% to 25.2% proficient since 2018-2019. 11th grade went from 17% to 33.7%. So there's reasons we can unpack, but we got to recognize progress when it's happening.
12: And, you know, you mentioned the 8th grade math scores in Detroit reaching a district high, jumping to 12.4%. You know, math, a lot of times, Angelique, gets often overshadowed by, you know, reading initiatives. What's happening in these middle school classrooms that's kind of helping move that needle?
11: There's a lot of things that are happening that actually, and I want to emphasize, Lloyd, this is such a good point. It isn't one silver bullet that's happening. When you see these types of gains that happen year over year in reading, math, and social studies, it's a confluence of things that are working at a systemic level. So what you're seeing is incentives around reducing chronic absenteeism. And we know that if students are in their seats more, they are going to do better in school. What you're seeing is more wraparound supports that are happening at the district level. GPSCD has also outpaced the state in terms of teacher retention. And so I can't underscore how important it is to not just get good educators, increase their pay, which GPSCD has done, but keep them year after year. And then there's also supports in the classrooms. So it's not one teacher in an oversized classroom. It's several teachers that are focusing in on where students need help and giving it to them.
10: Well, it is certainly good news for DPSCD. Something good is happening in that district, and they're able to get these scores up, and hopefully they just keep on rising. Angelique Power, we appreciate your time as always. Thank you, and we'll talk again very soon.
11: Nice to hang out with you guys.
10: Yeah, and of course, you can catch her and Lloyd Jackson at it on our State of Education here
12: Absolutely.
10: On WJR.
12: ABC is pushing back against this report, Chris, that Jimmy Kimmel Live is going to end next year. Page Six cites unnamed sources who say Kimmel's contract will not be renewed after the upcoming season, ending his late night run in May of next year after 24 years. But an ABC spokesperson calls the report inaccurate and purely speculative, saying no decision has been made about the show's future. Kimmel currently has a one-year agreement keeping him at ABC through May of next year. He has frequently criticized the president, who has repeatedly attacked Kimmel and called for his show to be canceled. The program was temporarily suspended last year following controversy over Kimmel's comments about the assassination of conservative activist Charlie Kirk. For now, however, ABC says Kimmel's departure is not confirmed.
10: Not confirmed. Not,
12: but not denied.
10: Right. They're not saying, no, Jimmy Kimmel is our long-term plan here at ABC.
12: No.
10: Look, here's what I would say. Here's what this kind of smells like.
12: Okay. You got a little smell to it?
10: Kind of smells like.
12: Okay.
10: Somebody let the cat out of the bag. Now, maybe that was an inside job.
12: Could be.
10: Maybe somebody knew if their contract wasn't going to be renewed, that if you leak it, you drum up some controversy. You get some
12: support, some people, you know. I'd be like, no. Listen, we know how late night is.
10: But look, that could just be me wearing a tinfoil hat. I don't know. But all I'm saying is it's not out of the realm of possibility in 2026 to do away with these shows.
12: No. And it doesn't surprise me because, you know, late night TV has been catching it. A lot of these shows are going. You know, they're leaving and they're being canceled because they're too expensive to do. And, you know, these contracts are huge and they can do things cheaper. And so, you know.
10: I don't know. I remember seeing something on social media from one of the interviews they did, and I kind of like clicked on their page to see what else they were putting out. I didn't know most of the people. Now, that doesn't mean these people aren't well known,
12: right?
10: But like in the popular culture zeitgeist, there weren't a lot of people there that, you know, a 37-year-old would know.
12: No, yeah, yeah,
10: and so I think it's just changing. Like we don't use floppy disks anymore.
12: We don't?
10: How many people are walking around with a Walkman or a CD player? Nobody's doing that anymore.
12: Nobody. I mean, sell them in the stores anymore.
10: It's just different now.
12: Yeah.
10: It's different. So I don't understand why people are pushing back against this. Or, because Donald Trump doesn't like, okay, Fine.
12: Yeah.
10: Here's a scary thought. There's a lot of people that don't like Jimmy Kimmel. I don't like Jimmy Kimmel. I don't think he's funny.
13: Yeah.
10: And your job in that spot is to make me go, ha-ha.
13: Yes.
10: And I very rarely go, ha-ha, when I watch that show.
13: Exactly.
10: So it's at some point, you have to go, how much does this cost? How much is it bringing in?
12: How many sponsors do we have that are still hanging around?
10: If it ain't working, it ain't working.
12: Because these sponsors are probably using social media and going to other spots to do their
10: advertising. Sure, of course they are.
12: You know.
10: So I just, to me, it's like everybody's so upset about it. And it's like James Corden left. His replacement, that show's gone.
13: Yeah.
10: What's his name? Stephen Colbert.
13: Stephen Colbert.
10: Gone. Right? All these guys are gone. It's because it doesn't work. The format is not the same as it used to be.
13: Yeah.
10: All right, we'll take a break. More coming up on JR Morning, including an audit showing deficiencies in oversight in public health in Michigan. It's next.
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2: Eastbound 94 is still closed right now between 275 and Vining due to an accident. Traffic is completely stopped from Hagerty. You can detour northbound 275 to eastbound E-Course to Vining southbound, then back over to 94. The eastbound 94 on-ramp from 275 also closed in both directions because of that crash. Westbound 696 at 11 Mile, debris is blocking the left lane. Traffic slow from Mound. Eastbound 696 after Tequinder, crash in the right lane there. Southbound US 23 between M59 and 96, accident off to the right shoulder. Now, WJR weather first from the Weather Channel. Here's your forecast.
3: I'll throw the wipers on occasionally here with the showers around this morning. The front will eventually push on down toward the south, and we'll see the showers come to an end later today. So scattered showers, a few thunderstorms it is through early to mid-afternoon, tapering off late, 83. A little breezy, too, with a southwest breeze around. Tonight, partial clouds, 65. Suburbs cooler. Clouds give way to sunshine and a beautiful Thursday afternoon, upper 70s. Friday, mostly sunny, upper 70s. From the Weather Channel, I'm meteorologist Ray Stajic, 760 WJR, where Michigan comes to talk.
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0: So the nonpartisan Office of the Auditor General here in the state of Michigan identified significant deficiencies in oversight from the Michigan Department of Health and Human Services to the Michigan Public Health Institute. And there are lawmakers that say there are serious concerns about transparency and accountability of the state management of taxpayer resources in these departments. Let's talk about it with Representative Anne Bullen, the chair of the House Appropriations Committee. Representative, it's good to have you back.
1: Great to be back. Good morning. Thank you for having me.
0: Of course. So let's talk about this new audit. And what does it show?
1: Well, it shows that, we have an accountability and transparency problem here in the state of Michigan with our governmental administration through the state departments under the executive branch, namely in the Department of Health and Human Services in these contracts to the Michigan Public Health Institute. It shows that material conditions in their independent audit, things like no vetting of subcontractors, no checking of reports to see if the expenses were actually paid, just signing off on invoices and paying out. And we're not talking, $100, $200 or even $100 or $200,000. We're talking about millions of dollars that are funneled through this organization, this agency, with no accountability. They hire administrative rate than is allowable under the contracts. Not by 1 or 2%, by over 10%. So the approved rate's 4.9%. They're allowing 17.5% in admin costs, over $1 million in travel and training to these subcontracts. This is a serious deficiency in the oversight through the Department of Health and Human Services.
2: You know, nearly 70% of the financial reports reviewed reportedly lack supporting cost documentation. How does that happen on this scale without somebody inside the department raising the alarm?
1: I do not know, and that is why we have asked for, I've held appropriations committees, joint committees with oversight, turned it over to our oversight committee to take a deeper dive. And this was before this audit came out. There was a question on just what the level of accountability, reliability, trustworthiness, a $500 million of projects were awarded in 2 years under the Democratic trifecta. We see this is very similar to how some of the other statewide departments are being run. And our job is the oversight. And I'm grateful that the Auditor General goes in and does an independent review of these departments and these agencies. But this MPHI is at an arm's length from the legislature. So we are depending on the departments to be checking this stuff. Mm-hmm. And we get wholesale information from a department, but we can't dig into the details. That's why it's extremely important to have these inquiries, these audits by the Auditor General.
0: Okay, so now you've got the audit. What can you and the legislature do at this point?
1: Well, we're going to be taking a very deep dive, asking for accountability, asking in subcommittees, calling MPHI in again, and asking on specific contractual agreements and asking them, what are you doing? Where are you at? Who's been doing the traveling? What is your significant finding? Finding out what the progress is. Is this just a flow through money, paying friends, or are they doing legitimate business on behalf of the state and the Department of Health and Human Services? And, I will say, reflecting back, I understand there was a lot of money that came through the federal government for COVID. It does not give you an excuse to be cheating the system or cheating the taxpayers.
2: Are you prepared to withhold or place some any kind of conditions on future funding until some stronger safeguards are in place?
1: Absolutely, and we have already done that. I'm proud to say that I led the charge on more accountability in our work projects, more requirements in the transparency. We have something in the budget called boilerplate. It's somewhat what I refer to as the narrative in the spending plan. And we did come to agreement in a negotiated budget with the governor and the Senate, and that is there will be more reporting, more accountability, more timeliness on this, so we can get this information at a much more important part. And also, it's the checks and balances at the beginning of the project. And, I've been digging deep into this. House Republicans have in many ways, and we see a lot of deficiencies very similar to this in the way the state has been managed the last couple of years.
0: Representative Ann Bolin, we appreciate your time as always. Thank you. Keep us up to date on this.
1: I will. Thank you very much, and
0: yep.
1: Have a great day.
0: Yep, you got it. You do the same.
2: According to this audit, the department paid about $108 million before receiving or reviewing documentation validating that the work was done. Just sign off. Okay.
0: You just can't do that.
2: No.
0: I mean, you just can't do that.
2: Come on.
0: I don't care who it's from, where it's going. It doesn't matter. I mean, look, the reality is, is that a lot of money in the grand Michigan budget? It's a sliver.
2: It's a sliver.
0: But you know what it is?
2: But it's still our money, right?
0: Yeah, it's still taxpayer money.
2: Yeah.
0: Still your money.
2: Uh-huh. Yeah, that's all I'm saying. That's all I'm saying.
0: I mean, this is where, you know, when people are clamoring for transparency, it's just one of the other examples.
2: Yeah, yeah.
0: Now, it may not be nefarious. It may not be completely out of question. Like, it might not be, like, a terrible thing. But, again, people need to know what's happening with their money. People need to know that it's being spent responsibly, and it's being done on the up and up, and it's being done in a glass window.
2: And there's nothing wrong with that.
0: No. No, nor should there ever be anything wrong with that. All right, 8 o'clock hour coming up here on JR Morning. We'll get you caught up on the headlines coming up next on JR Morning.
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6: Iran warns of a dangerous escalation. I'm Dave Anthony, Fox News, putting out a statement condemning the latest U.S. military strikes.
7: After the 5 Iranian tankers were destroyed, Iran tried again, this time to try to hit U.S. forces in Jordan. They launched a ballistic missile attack. Jordan says 18 of those missiles were intercepted. 2 of the missiles fell harmlessly in an unpopulated area.
6: That's Fox's Steve Harrigan in Tel Aviv. Oil prices up again today, and so is what we were paying at the gas pump. Up 7 cents this morning. AAA's national average for regular $4.22 per gallon. Diesel hit a new record high today of $5.94. As President Trump intensifies the trade war with Canada beyond tariffs. After Canada put fees on U.S. imports in retaliation, he posted on Truth Social,
8: "From now on, no reciprocity. No access."
6: Fox's Peter Ducey at the White House reports starting September 29th.
8: These Canadian products are just banned, cannot be shipped to the United States. It is some alcoholic beverages, some dairy products, and some large motorcycles.
6: The president may talk about that tonight in Texas when he addresses the first ever Republican midterm convention 8 weeks before the elections.
0: A chance for candidates, mainly for House and Senate, to get up and make big speeches. Many of those candidates, first-timers and incumbents, are in tight races with Democrats, and those races will determine control of the Congress.
6: Fox's Evan Brown in Dallas. A Trump-backed Republican won a Senate primary in New Hampshire. John Sununu.
9: We focused on the issues important to voters across New Hampshire. Right? Economy, jobs.
6: Sununu, a former senator trying to win that seat back in New Hampshire, beat another ex-GOP Senator Scott Brown. Sununu will face Democrat Chris Pappas.
10: This is one of the biggest matchups that could determine control of the chamber in November. Congressman Chris Pappas was able to fend off a challenge from Democratic Socialist Karishma Mansour. He won by a pretty big gap, clinching about 65% of the vote.
6: That's Madeline Rivera. 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
13: Eastbound 94 remains closed between 275 and Vining due to an accident. Traffic has stopped from Hagerty. You can detour northbound 275 to eastbound Ecorse to southbound Vining, then back over to 94. The eastbound 94 on-ramp to northbound and southbound 275 also closed because of that. Westbound 696 at 11 Mile. Debris blocking the left lane has traffic slow to Mound. Crash is taking up the right lane of eastbound 696 after DeQuinder. Southbound US 23 between M59 and 96 still have that crash there. 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Scattered thunderstorms today with a high of 79. Right now, it's 70. Patchy fog overnight with a low of 65. Cloudy tomorrow, high 77. I'm Renee Vitale, WJR Traffic and Weather First.
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0: All right, 8 o'clock here on a Wednesday morning. It's good to have you with us. Well, weather's cleared up a little bit.
2: Yeah.
0: A little rainy this morning.
2: But I think it's going to be even better this afternoon.
0: And better this afternoon and better, really, the rest of the week.
2: Yeah,
0: too. Meanwhile, we are following a number of different stories, so let's get to it.
2: Well, a new poll shows Democrat Jocelyn Benson with a narrow lead over Republican John James in the race for Michigan governor. The Detroit News WDIV survey found Benson with 47% support, compared with 43% for James, another 10% undecided or supporting someone else. The survey also found 61% of likely voters disapprove of President Donald Trump's job performance, while 35% approve. Benson leads among Trump critics. James dominates among the president's supporters. Pollster Richard Zuba says Republicans should be concerned because most undecided voters are strongly disapproving of President Trump. Meanwhile, the Michigan U.S. Senate race is a statistical dead heat with less than 2 months before the election. That Detroit News WDIV poll shows Republican Mike Rogers with a 45.8% support. Democrat Abdul El-Sayed, 44.4%. 9% remain undecided. Among voters who say they will definitely cast a ballot, the result flips, with El-Sayed leading 46.7% to 44.4%. Pollster Richard Zuba says Republican voter motivation is lagging behind Democratic enthusiasm. The survey also found Rogers leading among independents and voters over 40, while El-Sayed performs better among younger, college-educated, and Black voters. And the poll also shows that 61% of likely Michigan voters now disapprove of President Trump's job performance 2 years into his second term. That matches Joe Biden's disapproval rating in the state back in early 2024. Some former Comerica Bank customers were left locked out of their accounts yesterday following a major system conversion by Fifth Third. The disruption comes as Fifth Third officially integrated Comerica's branches and 600,000 customer accounts over the holiday weekend, completing its nearly $11 billion merger. Despite prior instructions sent to customers, many reported several login errors at Fifth Third online tools, long phone wait times, packed branch locations. In a statement, Fifth Third pointed to transition help guides available online. Though officials did not directly address the tech glitches, the integration follows the closure of 75 local branches, hundreds of job cuts across Michigan as Fifth Third becomes the nation's ninth largest bank. And the Lindsey Clancy trial, the three jurors in the Lindsey Clancy murder trial speaking publicly about the tense deliberations that ended in a mistrial. The jury, four-person, two others, told NBC 10 in Boston, the panel voted 11-1 to find Clancy not guilty by reason of insanity in that 2023 killing of her three young kids. The claim that the lone holdout acknowledged having some reasonable doubt but still would not support the insanity verdict. Jurors described growing frustration, saying the holdout rarely reviewed exhibits or engaged in their arguments about Clancy's mental health and the medications in her system. After more than 6 days of deliberation, the jury remained deadlocked, and Judge William Sullivan declared a mistrial. It's not yet clear whether the prosecutors will retry that case.
0: Certainly feels like they're going to retry that case.
2: They're going to do something.
0: Yeah, yeah, but what these jurors are saying at this point is really unbelievable when you consider how quickly this case really just ended, right? You're talking last week, and all of a sudden they're saying this.
18: Every one of us, in the hours of a frustration, would get up and walk the room because you just couldn't sit anymore.
19: He was very arrogant. He really did not take anything that anybody said. The nurses, he tried to ask a question about the medications, and we went back to the report from South Shore Hospital. We had the toxicology report. We could see exactly the amounts.
18: We read to him on numerous occasions the definition of reasonable doubt from Judge Sullivan's instruction. He actually said one day in the end, well, why don't we have the judge come in and read it again? And we were like, no. We have it in front of us.
20: He had reasonable doubt. He admitted he had reasonable doubt after we watched that video of the interview. I think that's when it was. He admitted he had reasonable doubt. And I started filling out the forms. I was so excited. And then he said, but I'm still not going to say that she's not guilty by reason of insanity.
18: He had the hardest time getting off the fact that Lindsay viciously killed her children.
0: I do think it's important to note here, too, is we're hearing from one side.
2: Yes.
0: Now, granted, of those 12 jurors, it was 11 to 1.
2: 11 to 1.
0: It wasn't 6 to 6. It wasn't 7 to 5.
2: No.
0: It wasn't 8 to 4.
2: Yeah.
0: Hopefully my math is right.
2: Okay.
0: But my...
2: 3 to 1.
0: Yeah, there you go.
2: Okay. Yeah, you're
0: good. My point is, we haven't heard from this other juror.
2: No. No.
0: Yet.
2: Yeah. Somebody will get him.
0: Well, I would love to hear what he has to say.
2: I would, too.
0: I really would. And I think what they're saying is probably true, specifically at the end, that the judges or that juror just said, look, I can't look past the fact that this lady strangled her 3 children with exercise bands.
2: Yes.
0: That this lady sent her husband
2: on a
0: little errand trip.
2: Mm-hmm.
0: And look, the whole situation is tragic. I have no doubt that this lady is not well. I have no doubt that she's not well.
2: Right.
0: But I think that there are facts in that case for some people.
2: That would feel just like this guy would feel.
0: Yes.
2: Yeah.
0: I really do. And I think there are a lot of people that have that opinion.
2: Mm-hmm.
0: Now, again, when you're a juror, you're in that room, you have instructions.
2: Yes.
0: And they're saying he didn't follow those instructions. Okay, that's an entirely different conversation. But somehow these 11 jurors, based on the evidence that was provided, they came
2: all
0: to that
2: to the same conclusion.
0: Yeah. And it sounded like a couple of them were even late to the party.
2: Uh-huh.
0: I think at some point there were a couple of people that flipped. Regardless, now it moves into what happens next. And it certainly seems like the DA is going to retry that case.
2: Yeah.
0: At some point. Also, the MAC appealed to the NCAA. They wanted Western Michigan to be recognized for having defeated Michigan in that first game of the season.
2: Mm-hmm.
0: And the NCAA said no.
2: We can't turn back the clock.
0: Can't turn back the clock. There's no rule in our rule book that would allow us to change it. We've provided the evidence.
2: Wait.
0: The Big Ten has provided the evidence. Yes,
1: you just said you can't turn back the clock, but you can certainly add to it, can you?
0: Did they add to it, or was there a second left?
1: Yeah, we didn't talk about this. I wasn't here yesterday.
2: That's
0: it's a
2: right.
0: great debate.
2: Yeah.
0: I think there was a second left.
1: From the magical clock that they discovered in the Big Ten offices?
0: Here's the thing.
1: I'm a Michigan fan, too.
0: Here's the thing. No, I think there's a lot you can be upset about. There's a lot that you can be upset about if you're a Michigan fan.
2: Yeah.
0: If you're a Western fan, there's one thing you can be upset about. But sure. If you go back into that game, I mean, look, this is why you can't adjudicate you can't adjudicate a game based on one thing. Because you go back and you start looking at different points in that game, and I'm a sicko. I've done it.
2: Okay.
0: And like there were missed penalty calls. There was another situation where Michigan on that last drive got a first down and the clock ticked an extra second. They never
1: plus that long Western Michigan drive. There were spots that were questionable.
0: Of course, sure.
1: And there's one play for Western is that interception. He doesn't step out of bounds. He takes it to the house.
0: Absolutely,
1: you know, the game's over there.
0: Absolutely,
2: there you go. That's
0: so,
2: it.
0: So I mean, there's a lot of different things that you could adjudicate. The Big Ten and the NCAA came out, and the proof was there.
2: Yep.
0: So I mean, again, I get it. I understand. I understand the frustration. If you're Western, I would never let this go.
2: Oh no,
0: ever.
2: Yeah.
1: I was just glad to see they did do something.
0: Maybe
1: why
0: they
1: not?
0: Shouldn't wear those uniforms again.
2: Who knows? Who knows how this ends up, Chris, at the end of the season?
0: You know, as we approach the 25th remembrance of 9/11, Fox News Radio's Tanya J. Powers is sitting with survivors and recounting personal stories of that day that changed America forever.
21: I'm Tanya J. Powers, and these are the stories of 9/11. Thousands of families lost loved ones on September 11th, 2001, and some lost more than one. At the 9/11 Memorial in Lower Manhattan, retired NYPD Detective David Brink, who survived the collapse of both World Trade Center towers, told me about two of those families.
22: We had two sets of brothers. One was a firefighter, and one was a police officer. And one was John Vigiano II, and he was a firefighter with the FDNY that died on 9/11. His brother, Joe Vigiano, his name is right here, and the names are right next to each other. And we also have the Langones, too. Pete Langone, he was a firefighter, and Tommy Langone, he was in my unit, Emergency Service Squad number 10. They were brothers, and they're right next to each other on the panel of names here by the reflecting pool.
21: 343 members of the Fire Department of New York died on 9/11, along with 23 New York City police officers. Tanya J. Powers, Fox News.
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13: Eastbound 94 remains closed between 275 and Vining Road due to an accident. Traffic's completely stopped from Hagerty. You can detour northbound 275 to eastbound E-Course to southbound Vining, then back to 94. The eastbound 94 on-ramp to both northbound and southbound 275 also closed because of that crash. Westbound 696 at 11-mile debris blocking the left lane has traffic slow to Van Dyke. Eastbound 696 after Dequindre, an accident taking up the right lane. Also, a crash on southbound Van Dyke at 13 mile has traffic slow to 14 mile. Crash off to the right shoulder of southbound US 23 between M59 and 96. 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Here's your forecast.
6: Weather has arrived along a front that's eventually going to push south. So a damp start to our day with scattered showers around. Maybe an embedded thunderstorm, but right now doesn't look like severe weather. Still a chance of a shower into afternoon with a few thunderstorms. A little breezy. Make it to the low 80s. Overnight tonight will break up the clouds as the front pushes south. 65. Suburbs will be a little cooler. Clouds give way to sunshine tomorrow. 78. Friday, sunshine 78. From the Weather Channel, I'm meteorologist Ray Stajicon, 760 WJR, where Michigan comes to talk.
8: 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What's the message? Why hold a convention in a midterm year? 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We'll break it all down. 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

0: Well, artificial intelligence in the classroom is front and center as we get this school year started at the K through 12 level. It's certainly something that is being talked about at length in colleges, in universities around the country, and certainly here in Michigan. And there have been some conversations about whether or not banning AI in schools is a good thing. Mm-hmm. Like, for example, in New York City.
1: Yes.
0: They've done it. What grade?
1: I believe it's the younger grades. Young grades.
0: So, not the high schools. So basically, they're looking at it as, we're going to take this out of their hands, not going to be able to use it.
1: Mm-hmm. And it's a pause, actually, for like...
0: It's a trial for this year.
1: Yes.
0: For this year. And then they'll revisit it at the end.
1: Yes.
0: And the question is that a good idea? Because AI is certainly going to be a part of our everyday in the next... I mean, it already is to a certain degree.
1: Sure. Yeah.
0: But at a much wider degree in the next 5-10 years.
1: Mm-hmm.
0: And so do you want kids to be able to know how to navigate that? Is that something that they should be learning? Let's talk about it. Alina Zachary Ross is the superintendent of the Ypsilanti Community Schools and joins us this morning. It's great to have you, Superintendent.
2: Good morning. Thanks for having me on today.
0: What is your perspective on this? Educators are taking different approaches towards artificial intelligence in the classroom. Where do you stand?
2: Yeah, well, you know, I can completely understand why some parents would be anxious to hear about young people, 5-year-olds, interacting with these chat bots. They don't want their children to be guinea pigs. But as superintendent, I can tell you that these sweeping bans are just an illusion of control. We understand that AI, as you said, is already embedded in a lot of our things. They're embedded in our Chromebooks and our Google tools, and our scholars use it every day. And so having a blanket ban doesn't stop our scholars from using it. It just widens the equity divide that we already see.
1: And Superintendent, you know, a lot of supporters say AI can provide personalized tutoring. You got the critics who say that it weakens critical thinking. How do you capture the benefits without allowing students to avoid the hard work of learning?
2: Absolutely. You know, we've got to have those high expectations with high levels of support. We've seen it in our district really support our scholars. One of our teachers combines that generative AI with audio generations and translation platforms to, you know, to really bring that learning to the levels, especially of our EL students.
1: Yes.
2: And our students with special needs. And so we can't, we've got to use AI ethically, but it can't replace the humanity. It has to be able to accelerate access for those vulnerable scholars.
0: So how are you approaching it in Ypsilanti?
2: In Ypsilanti, we have put on guardrails. We have AI policies, but what we do every Monday, we send out a Monday AI playbook for our educators. We have AI conferences because the big issue is that many of our teachers, they're not anti-technology. They just don't feel supported. So we've given a lot of high expectations, but high levels of support for our educators, as well as we have an AI Youth Ambassador Council, and those scholars really help us to deliver the message to their peers in a way that peers can understand that integrity and ethical implications that is required.
1: And, you know, students are going to enter a workforce, Superintendent, where AI is common. I mean, could banning it like leave them unprepared, or must they first like master reading and writing and independent thinking before they start using it?
2: They've got to do both. We definitely can have to focus on the basics of reading, writing, and arithmetic that we all grew up on. And they have to really understand how to navigate in this world with AI. That critical thinking is a both end. And we have to teach them what the superpowers of our humans are and the superpowers of when we'll use AI. We don't necessarily need to use AI at all times, but a lot of jobs now require them to have basic knowledge, and especially that integrity piece and ethical implication piece. We have to teach AI literacy in our schools.
0: Superintendent of Ypsilanti Community Schools, Alina Zachary Ross, we appreciate your time this morning. Thank you.
2: Thanks for having me today.
0: Yeah, you got it.
1: And I also look at the, you know, what AI could do to maybe help support kids. I believe the superintendent mentioned this too. Kids with disabilities or maybe English language, you know, learners. I mean, I think if you have this sweeping ban, it may unintentionally kind of remove the tools from some children who may genuinely need some help and who it could really help.
0: Here's what I would point to. Steve Jobs never gave his kids an iPad. Bill Gates wouldn't give his kids a smartphone till they were into their teens.
1: Okay.
0: Peter Thiel would limit his kids to 90 minutes of screen time per week. Evan Spiegel of Snapchat restricted his kids to about 90 minutes of screen time a week. Sundar Pichai of Google says that his son did not have a phone at age 11 and that home television was hard to access. There was an interesting piece in the New York Times a couple of weeks ago about these tech giants and how they approach their children with their technology. And basically, in a nutshell, they're like, you don't get it. You're not using it.
1: Mm-hmm.
0: Why is that?
1: Good question. And I want to know if they did that, how come they didn't talk about it openly to others who are using their products?
0: Yeah, because they know that keeping your head in a phone for hours on end or watching hours of TV a day will rot you.
1: Now, it out there and the parents are going to, you know, decide how that's going to happen.
0: Whether that's not good for the bottom line.
1: Exactly. But they don't want to, you know, they'll treat their kids a little different, of course.
0: I think there's a very fine line of being proficient and prepared for what we will eventually come to down the pipe.
1: Yeah.
0: And exercising caution and exercising restraint.
1: Mm-hmm.
0: I think there's a very fine
1: line. It's a very fine line.
0: And it's a lot more difficult for people that are working 9-to-5s, that are coming home to make dinner, that are, you know, just paying the bills.
1: Yeah.
0: It's a lot more difficult for them than somebody like Mark Zuckerberg. Take a break. More next.
3: 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What worries you? 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This is Ron Paul. You may not be able to predict what comes next, but you can take steps now to

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1: Fox News, I'm CJ Pop. Attention, plus the price of a barrel of oil and what you're paying at the pump are rising fast.
2: U.S. forces attacking and destroying five Iranian oil tankers. Four of these tankers were in the Gulf of Oman, one near Karg Island. Now, the U.S. attacks came in response to multiple Iranian attempts to target and hit U.S. warships. Those attempts failed.
1: Fox's Steve Harrigan in Tel Aviv. The trade war ramps up with Canada, and as of September 29th,
3: these Canadian products are just banned, cannot be shipped to the United States. It is some alcoholic beverages, some dairy products, and some large motorcycles from Canada.
1: Fox's Peter Ducey at the White House. President Trump headlines the first day of the first ever Republican midterm convention in Dallas, set to speak at 9:15 p.m. Eastern. 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
8: Quite a few crashes slowing you down on the roads this morning. Eastbound 94 remains closed between 275 and Vining due to an accident. You can detour northbound 275 to eastbound E-Course to Vining, southbound, then back over to 94. Because of that, the eastbound 94 ramps to 275 are closed as well. Westbound 94, 12-mile crash blocking the right lane. Traffic slow from Harper. Accidents taking up the right lane of eastbound 696 after DeQuinder. Southbound 75 at 11-mile. That accident off to the right shoulder. Also a crash on southbound Van Dyke at 13 mile. That has traffic slow to 14 mile. Now WJR weather first from the Weather Channel. Scattered thunderstorms today with a high of 79. Right now it's 70. Patchy fog overnight with a low of 65. Partly cloudy tomorrow and a high of 77. I'm Renee Vitale. WJR traffic and weather first.
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5: 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Now back to JR Morning with Chris Renwick, Lloyd Jackson, and Jamie Edmonds on WJR, where Michigan comes to talk.
6: What I want to say was maybe last week, maybe the week before, it's all a blur. We did a story, we talked about how a number of schools, colleges around the country are seeing a decline.
7: Yeah, in their enrollment.
6: In enrollment.
7: Yeah.
6: And obviously that's a huge problem for these universities and colleges. Not so much for Wayne State. They enrolled a record number of first-year students this fall, and it's a positive sign that maybe Wayne State isn't quite approaching that enrollment cliff. Let's talk about it with Erica Matthews-Jackson, the Senior Director of Admissions at Wayne State University. Erica, it's great to talk with you this morning.
8: It's great to be with you.
6: How is Wayne State doing this when so many other colleges across the country can't do it?
8: Well, I will tell you, it's difficult and challenging, and I think it's because we are an access institution that also focuses on affordability. And we know that one of the biggest barriers for students and families in their decision of whether or not their student is going to attend college is, can we afford it? And for students, it's also challenging when they count themselves out and they don't think that college is going to be a pathway for them. So we really focused on removing as many barriers as possible in the application process. And then we've also focused on how can we make college more affordable with some of our tuition pledge programs, like the Wayne State Guarantee, which provides free tuition for students who are eligible for the Michigan Achievement Scholarship. And we also have the Heart of Detroit Pledge, because we're committed to making college accessible for the students that we serve in our own community. And so we've had the Heart of Detroit Pledge since 2019, and that provides free tuition for any high school student in Detroit who either lives in Detroit or attends a Detroit high school. So I would say that those two things together are what has helped us stay, you know, in the mix and make sure that Wayne State is an option for students and families in Michigan.
7: You know, Erica, the test optional admissions can also expand access, but how does Wayne State make sure that it's still, you know, identifying students who are academically prepared?
8: That is a great question. And one of the things I love about Wayne State is that we are a research institution. So a lot of the decisions that we make are data-informed decisions. And one of the things that we decided before we even went test optional was taking a look at the students who've been admitted to Wayne State, and are they continuing on? Are they able to graduate and leave Wayne State with a degree? And so we worked closely with our colleagues in student success, and we were able to identify what is the profile of a student, the academic profile of a student who's able to be successful here. And one of the things that we found is students with a cumulative 3.0 GPA in high school are doing well. They're graduating. They're continuing on from year one to year two. And so when we started our test optional policy, one of the reasons we did that was because of the pandemic and the test wasn't available. But what we realized, even after we became test optional, is our test optional students were doing just as well as our students who were applying with test scores. Mm-hmm. So we focused on, you know, how are students doing in high school, looking at their 4 years of high school to determine whether or not they're going to be academically prepared for college. And so in addition to being test optional, we're also part of the Michigan Assured Admissions Pact, which is 11 of the 15 public schools in Michigan let high school students in Michigan know that as long as you have a cumulative 3.0 GPA in high school, you're admissible to all of these institutions, including Wayne State, all you need to do is submit your application and your transcript. So we've removed a lot of the mystery about, am I even going to be admissible to college? But we've done that, again, based on making sure that we're researching and making sure that our institution is prepared to help them succeed.
6: So getting them in the door is step one. You're up 5% from last year. That's huge news. But then how do you retain them? How do you keep them so that they actually end up with the diploma that says Wayne State on it?
8: Absolutely. So again, one of the things that we've done is really focused on student success, as well as that transition to college. So our student success team now has a dedicated office, College Transition Initiatives. So they really focus on, from the moment a student comes on campus for orientation, they have a series of programs throughout the summer to continue to help students get that sense of belonging. That's one of the things that we've determined is one of the best factors in figuring out whether students are going to be successful in college. Do they have a connection? Do they have a sense of belonging? Because that's as important to making sure that they're going to be able to focus and do well academically. So Wayne State has invested in student support services, and we have an academic success center. We have this college transition team that does things in the summer like pizza with professionals, where they can come in and network with faculty and staff. And then they do programs on like financial literacy, make sure that once they get to college and mom and dad might not be there, that they're making financially sound decisions. They know how to budget and they understand what it means for them to invest in themselves in college so that they can go on and have the careers that they want. So a lot of the work has been done over a long period of time. I'm talking like the last 10 years or more. And that's why we are doing as well as we are. And that's why our college graduation rates have improved. That's why our year one to year two retention rates have improved. And that's why we're an attractive institution for students and families, because parents want to know, when I send my students to college, that there's going to be a return on that investment. They're going to be able to get a job and they're going to be able to, you know, be productive members of their society.
6: Really interesting stuff. Obviously, great news for Wayne State. Keep it up, we'll look for that 5% bump again next year.
8: Oh, my gosh. Well, thank you for your belief.
6: It's job security, Erica. That's what it is.
7: Yes.
6: We appreciate you. Erica Matthews-Jackson. That's right. We'll talk to you very soon. Thank you.
8: Thank you so much.
6: Yeah, bye-bye. You got it.
7: Yeah. Well, I mean, you know.
6: Great news.
7: It is good news. And you know, nationally, we are expected to see, you know, fewer traditional college age students. So I got to figure too that not just, you know, Wayne State, but other colleges will, you know, start really increasing that recruitment of maybe some transfer students or, you know, a lot of working adults who want to go back and finish something that they didn't finish. You know, those are their game as well. They're fair game.
6: Sure. How about this? A new South Korean study is raising questions about mental health effects associated with prescription weight loss medications, GLP-1s.
7: Okay.
6: Particularly among people who regain weight after treatment. Researchers analyzed data from nearly 28,000 adults and found that people who reported using these prescription GLP-1s were more likely to report depression. They were more likely to seek mental health counseling. They were experiencing suicidal thoughts and tendencies as opposed to non-users of GLP-1. So the study of weight loss drug users, 1.9% times more likely to report depression, twice as likely to seek mental health counseling, 2.7 times more likely to report suicidal thoughts. Now, the researchers on this study say you can't come to a sweeping conclusion of this. It was observational. They found correlations, but it doesn't prove that the medication causes depression or suicidal tendencies.
7: Gotcha.
6: So, but it is an interesting angle, because some people that are dealing with, you know, excess weight that they don't want on, they go on the GLP-1s, they find some success on it. And then if they stop and they regain the weight, all of a sudden,
7: it's like, man, I got to go through this, you know.
6: Yeah.
7: All this that I just lost, it just went away.
6: Yeah.
7: And you know, so yeah, I could see people getting depressed about that. Yeah.
6: Yeah. Interesting. All right. Coming up next, it's a Wednesday. It's time for Name That Tune. We'll do that next on JR Morning.
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15: We're still seeing many problems on the roadways as you head out the door this morning. Eastbound 94 remains closed between 275 and Vining. That's due to an accident. Traffic and detour northbound 275 to E-Course eastbound to Vining southbound, then back over to 94. The eastbound 94 on-ramp to 275 closed as well because of it. Westbound 94, 12-mile crash there, taking up the right lane. Traffic's backed up to Harper. Eastbound 696 after DeQuinder, an accident in the right lane. Crash off to the left shoulder on the Lodge, southbound at Lasser. Same story on eastbound 696 at Orchard Lake, and northbound 275 slow between Ford Road and M14. Now, WJR weather first from the Weather Channel. Here's your forecast.
16: I'll throw the wipers on occasionally here with the showers around this morning. The front will eventually push on down toward the south, and we'll see the showers come to an end later today. So scattered showers, a few thunderstorms it is through early to mid-afternoon, tapering off late, 83. A little breezy, too, with a southwest breeze around. Tonight, partial clouds, 65. Suburbs cooler. Clouds give way to sunshine and a beautiful Thursday afternoon, upper 70s. Friday, mostly sunny, upper 70s. From the Weather Channel, I'm meteorologist Ray Stajic, 760 WJR, where Michigan comes to talk.
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6: I'm gonna make it out in Hollywood. Name that tune today. Up for grabs. Tickets to go see the new musical comedy Mrs. Doubtfire coming to the Fox Theater October 2nd and 3rd. We want you to play along. 800-859-0957. 800-859-0WJR. Today we are trying to find the movie quote.
17: Yeah.
6: So a little spin on Name That Tune today.
17: Yeah, see, this was Jamie's request. She wanted to do name that quotes or movies, but she's not with us today. So
6: she had to take her daughter to school.
17: We'll try it again.
6: Dang it.
17: We'll try it again maybe next week.
6: Renee, how do you fare with movie quotes?
15: Not good.
6: Yeah, right.
15: No.
18: All right. Yeah. No movie. Anything she says, right. Whatever.
15: All right. I don't watch many movies, so we'll see.
17: All right, let me try it.
6: That cannot be true.
15: Honestly.
17: I'll tell you what. I'll give her what I think is the hardest one on this list right now. Let's see how she does. Let's see this one. Okay.
19: Great. I came here tonight because when you realize you want to spend the rest of your life with somebody, you want the rest of your life to start as soon as possible.
15: I have no idea, but it's a very sweet line.
17: It is, yeah.
15: Yeah, no idea.
17: Nope. One more clue.
15: Sounds old timey.
20: I'll have what she's having.
15: Oh, when Harry met.
17: Yeah, there you go.
21: Oh. You are correct.
15: Why did it sound so old timey?
17: Early 90s?
6: No, that sounded like Billy Crystal.
17: Oh, yeah, it did.
18: Billy Crystal. Okay. Yeah, I knew that was Billy Crystal.
17: See, I always get that one in the Tom Hanks one with her mixed up. What's that one?
15: Sleepless in Seattle.
6: See, which one?
17: Yeah, see, there you go. Many. There you go.
6: It's all the same movie, just with a different plot.
18: Got a box of chocolates.
6: I guess that would make it a different movie, but.
17: Let's try this one.
22: If you let my daughter go now, that'll be the end of it.
17: Oh.
22: I will not look for you.
17: What a voice.
22: I will not pursue you. But if you don't, I will look for you. I will find you, and I will kill you.
17: Goosebumps right now.
18: That's Liam.
17: That is Liam Neeson.
18: God, what was the name of that movie?
17: It was a
6: good movie.
17: Very good movie.
18: They had like three of them. God. Oh, I can't remember the name of the movie.
6: Taken.
17: Yeah, that is it.
18: Taken.
20: That's correct. It.
18: Yeah.
6: Billy Madison.
17: I did. I left Billy Madison off, but I did get this classic.
19: Two things. You keep your liver spotted hands off my beautiful mother. She's a saint. And then you sit down and you write Dale and Brandon a check for $10,000.
17: I found the one line in the movie with no swearing.
18: Oh, I was about to say, yeah.
6: Well, that's one of my favorite movies, Step Brothers.
19: Hey! Did you touch my drum set?
23: Hey, knock it off.
6: All right.
18: That's still right. You're like, we're getting close here.
15: So good. Well,
6: that's to keep worry, our I'm FCC good. License, please, Jason.
17: No, yeah, because that scene does go south.
6: It does go south.
17: And, all right, let's try Jen in West Bloomfield.
6: Hey, Jen, good morning.
24: Hi.
6: How are you?
24: Good, you?
6: Are you a big cinephile?
24: I'm not sure.
18: All right. Well, we'll find out.
17: Let me try one that
6: Dial
17: I think
6: one
17: you can
6: Jen.
17: Get. Let's try this one.
25: I said it before and I'll say it again. Life moves pretty fast. You don't stop and look around once in a while, you could miss it.
24: Shawshank Redemption?
17: No.
6: I guess.
17: I'm going to give you one more. I'm going to give you this. This was one of the soundtracks for the movie.
24: Epic fail.
6: Oh. Thanks for playing, Jen. We appreciate it. 800-859-0957. 800-859-0WJR. Jason, play it one more time.
25: I said it before and I'll say it again. Life moves pretty fast. You don't stop and look around once in a while, you could miss it.
18: Yeah, I know what that is.
17: I think we got somebody.
6: All right, let's go to Henry in Roseville. Henry, good morning.
26: Good morning to you guys.
6: Henry, did you hear it? Do you know it?
26: Oh, Ferris Bueller's Day.
6: There you go.
18: Yes.
6: That'll win. Yeah. Henry comes in.
18: Jumps on it.
6: You're going to see Mrs.
27: That Baby in a Foul.
6: Mrs. Doubtfire at the Fox Theater October 2nd and 3rd. Congratulations, Henry. We appreciate you listening.
26: Thank you very much.
6: Yeah, you got it. Very nice.
18: Yes. Nice.
17: All right. Who did we leave off on?
7: I don't know.
15: I believe it's me.
6: I think it's Renee.
17: All right, Renee, you remember this classic?
0: Do you understand the words that are coming out of my mouth?
15: Is that Rush Hour?
1: Rush Hour.
6: Another great movie.
7: Yes.
6: Jackie Chan and Chris Tucker.
17: Yep. They made three of those.
6: All those movies are good.
7: They were good.
17: They were fun.
7: Yeah, they were all hilarious. Yeah.
17: All right, Lloyd.
2: How much you want to make a bet I can throw a football over the mountain? Yeah. Coach would have put me in fourth quarter. We'd have been state champions, no doubt. No doubt in my mind.
6: The way he grips the football in that movie drives me crazy.
15: In his face.
17: We talk about this movie all the time. Here's another one.
3: I see you drinking 1%. Is that because you think you're fat?
6: I don't know if I ever saw this. It's Napoleon Dynamite.
7: Oh, no, I've never saw Napoleon Dynamite.
3: We see you drinking 1%.
7: I've never seen it.
3: Is that because you think you're fat?
15: Yeah. Lloyd, we have to have movie night.
6: Yeah,
7: we do. Okay. Okay.
15: Great movie.
7: All right.
17: All right, Chris, let's try this one.
5: Of all the gin joints in all the towns in all the world, she walks into mine.
6: What is that? It's,
7: uh-huh, that's what it is. Yeah.
3: I see you're drinking 1%.
6: Casablanca.
7: There you go.
21: You got it, dude.
6: Oh, boy. I wouldn't be able to live that one down.
17: Okay, Renee.
15: All right.
2: This is where I keep all my things. Get a lot of compliments on this. Plus, it's not a man purse. It's called a satchel. Indiana Jones has one.
15: That is The Hangover.
21: You got it, dude.
15: Zach Galifianakis is just gold in that movie.
17: And Bradley Cooper's character right before the record of that is, wait, are you really going to wear that? Are you kidding me?
6: Yeah. Oh, my goodness. All right, what else you got?
17: What do we got? Let's do like kind of a lightning round.
6: Okay.
17: All right.
23: Pay no attention to that man behind the curtain.
6: One more time.
23: Oh. Pay no attention to that man behind the curtain.
6: Wizard of Oz.
15: Yeah.
21: Okay. You got it, dude.
17: All right, what else I got here? This one's a pretty easy one.
27: I'm going to make him an offer he can't refuse.
7: Oh, Godfather.
17: Okay, yeah. And let's try this
28: one. What in God's name is going on in here? What was that ruckus?
29: What ruckus?
28: I was just in my office, and I heard a ruckus.
15: The Breakfast Club?
29: Yeah. I'm the ruckus, sir.
17: And one last one.
28: You want answers? I think I'm entitled. Dude. You want answers?
27: I want the truth! You can't handle the truth!
3: Oh, I see you drinking 1%. Is that because you think you're fat?
15: What are we doing, remixing movies over here?
6: Wow. Jason's just spinning the turntable.
15: A few good Napoleons?
6: Oh, my goodness gracious.
17: I like doing the movie ones.
6: Let's do another one next week.
17: We'll do another one next week.
6: All right, that's going to do it for us. Kevin Eats and All Talk coming your way next. Have a good one.
30: A Better Life with Dr. Sanjay Gupta.
31: You ever feel like you're not getting enough sleep? Well, here's some strange comfort. You are built that way. Of all the primates on Earth, humans sleep the least. That's according to anthropologist David Sampson, who for his new book, called The Sleepless Ape, actually climbed trees to study how chimpanzees sleep. His models predicted humans should sleep about 10.5 hours a night, but most of us only get about 7. So we are evolutionary outliers. But here's the useful part. Sampson says if you are struggling with sleep, don't obsess over the sleep itself. Focus on getting back in sync with the sun. Let natural light wake you up in the morning, catch some daylight midday, and as the sun goes down, dim the lights and ease off the screens. Or put it another way, before you reach for supplements, try reaching for some sunlight. I'm Dr. Sanjay Gupta, helping you live a better life.
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8: I'm Dave Anthony, Fox News. After Canada imposed imports on American imports, tariffs on American imports, retaliating the Trump tariffs, the president put a plan in place to not even let some Canadian goods into the U.S. starting September 29th.
9: Some alcoholic beverages, some dairy products, and some large motorcycles from Canada.
8: Fox's Peter Ducey at the White House.
9: The law President Trump is using here lets a president ban products from countries that he or she thinks are discriminating against U.S. commerce.
8: Iran is warning of a dangerous escalation in the conflict after the U.S. military destroyed five more oil tankers, prompting Iran to launch missiles targeting American bases in Jordan, but those were shot down or missed.
10: CENTCOM just posted no U.S. Navy warship has been struck. All IRGC attempted attacks failed. Meanwhile, U.S. forces have successfully destroyed 10 Iranian tankers in just the last week. These vessels were part of a multi-billion-dollar shadow network that funds the IRGC, and Iran cannot defend them.
8: Fox's Steve Harrigan in Tel Aviv. All that's driving up oil prices again, and at the gas pump, a 7-cent surge this morning. AAA's national average for regular, $4.22 a gallon. Diesel jumped to a new record high. It's $5.94. Democrats blame President Trump for that. He and Republicans will gather today and tomorrow at the first ever GOP midterm convention in Texas.
11: It is the hope of the president and his party that the attention will push enough Republican voters to get out and vote in November. The GOP often sees lower turnout in non-presidential years, and the president knows GOP control of both the House and the Senate hang in the balance.
8: Fox's Evan Brown in Dallas. The National Transportation Safety Board plans to interview the pilots who survived the Amazon plane crash in Miami Sunday that left five others dead. Plane overshot the runway. NTSB investigators say that the flight recorders show they considered aborting the landing, but didn't. 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
15: Eastbound 94 remains closed right now between 275 and Vining Road due to an accident. As a detour, you can take northbound 275 to eastbound E-Course to southbound Vining, then back over to 94. Because of that, the eastbound 94 on-ramp to 275 is closed as well. Westbound 94, 12 mile, and accidents blocking the right lane. Traffic slow from Harper. Westbound 94 after Merriman, crash off to the right shoulder. Right lane blocked by an accident on eastbound 696 after DeQuinder. Also eastbound 696 at Orchard Lake, a crash off to the left shoulder there. Same story on the Lodge southbound at Losser. 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Scattered thunderstorms today with a high of 79. Right now, it's 70. Patchy fog overnight and a low of 65. Partly cloudy tomorrow with a high of 77. I'm Renee Vitale, WJR, Traffic and Weather First.
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8: Good morning and welcome to All Talk on a Wednesday morning. I hope you're having a fabulous, fabulous morning. I'm Kevin Dietz, bringing you the latest headlines and the stories that everyone is talking about. The controversy between Western Michigan and the University of Michigan football game outcome continues. The game seemed to be over. We talked about it and talked about it and talked about it, and then it wasn't. Michigan got a second put back on the clock and completed a Hail Mary to win the game. Now the controversy continues because the Mid-American Conference wants the outcome reversed, saying the procedures were not properly followed, therefore Western should be declared the winner. There are really two stories coming out of what happened Saturday night between Western Michigan and Michigan. One is about sportsmanship. The other is about truth. And I don't think Western Michigan has to choose between the two. I really respect the approach Western has taken. The university president has talked about using what happened as a learning lesson. That's what a university is supposed to do. You teach young people how to handle disappointment. You teach them how to react when something doesn't go their way. You teach them that sometimes life isn't fair. Sometimes mistakes happen. And how you respond says something about your character. That's the high road. Western Michigan can continue taking it. But taking the high road doesn't mean you stop searching for the truth. Because we now have the Mid-American Conference saying that after further investigation, the replay protocol was not properly followed. The MAC says officials were supposed to use the clock displayed on the program feed, but instead relied on a different clock embedded into the replay system. 1 second was put on the clock, Michigan got another play, caught the Hail Mary, and won 13-12. That is not insignificant. And the MAC isn't asking people to scream and yell or call Michigan cheaters. It's using the system. It is formally appealed to the NCAA and college football playoff. They have asked that Western Michigan be recognized as the actual winner for purposes of rankings and evaluations. I think there's another lesson in that for Western Michigan students. When you believe something is wrong, you don't have to throw a tantrum. You don't have to attack people. You don't have to lose your dignity. But you also don't have to quietly walk away. You ask the questions. You gather the evidence. You follow the rules. And you pursue the truth wherever it takes you. Maybe the final answer is that Michigan's 13-12 victory stands. Maybe nothing can or should be changed. But Western Michigan deserves a complete explanation of exactly what happened and why. Because those Western players deserve that. They played the game. They thought they had won the game. For a moment, they believed they had pulled off one of the biggest victories in the program history. If an error took that away from them, they deserve to know. So keep taking the high road, Western Michigan. Keep showing class, show perspective, teach the lesson, but keep asking questions too, because accepting disappointment with grace and demanding the truth are not opposites. You can do both, and maybe that's the most important lesson Western Michigan can teach of all. And we have a special treat. We are going to have the president of Western Michigan University on All Talk today at 9:35. You definitely want to stay with us for that. Let's take a look at some headlines. A new Michigan poll suggests President Trump's standing with voters has taken a significant hit, a Trump slump, if you will, and it could create challenges for Republicans heading into November's midterm elections. Marie Osborne is here and joins us now with the latest. Good morning, Marie.
3: And good morning, Kevin. You can imagine a lot of people are looking at this very closely. The Detroit News and WDIV survey found 61% of likely voters disapprove of Trump's job performance, matching the level of dissatisfaction former President Joe Biden faced in early 2024 before ending his reelection bid. voters expressed concerns about several key issues, including the economy, tariffs on Canadian imports, and the ongoing war in Iran. 65% disapprove of Trump's handling of the economy. 86% say prices have increased over the past year. AAA reports the average price of gas in Michigan is now just over $4 a gallon, nearly a dollar higher than a year ago. The poll found majorities oppose President Trump's tariffs, a military action involving Iran. Political analysts say the president's low approval numbers could become a political burden for Republican candidates he's endorsed in Michigan's governor, Senate, and congressional races. Michigan voters, as you know, Kevin, will be heading to the polls in November to choose a new governor, U.S. senator, attorney general, secretary of state, and every member of the state legislature.
8: And you have to wonder, with the Republican midterm convention starting today, is the president going to tell us everything is great, or is the president going to address these issues with solutions to the problems or explanations of why we're here and why that's going to take us down the right road eventually? I think this is going to be a pivotal point today and tomorrow at this midterm convention to see if they can convince voters to stick with Republicans.
3: And we know in the past the president's MO has always been to say things are great, right?
8: You know, best economy ever.
3: Right, best economy ever. You know, it's, you know, on fire. People really want to be here, so on and so forth. We've heard that before. Is that going to work now when people actually are experiencing something quite different?
8: Well, he can say that the stock market is great because it is. And he can say that they have more jobs in the private sector than before and less jobs in the public sector, which is something that he promised he was going to do. And he can say all of that, but he has to talk about gas prices. He has to talk about grocery prices. He has to talk about the things that we all see every day. Otherwise, I think the other stuff falls flat.
3: And again, also the war in Iran is weighing very, very heavy on, it may not affect us in a daily basis, but a lot of people in this survey mentioned that.
8: Yes. Well, and the war is more than just about the cost of gasoline.
3: Exactly.
8: They're worried about all of it.
3: Exactly.
8: Yeah. All right. Great report. Thank you, Marie. Really appreciate it. Three jurors from the Lindsey Clancy murder trial are describing intense arguments inside the jury room before the case ended in a mistrial. The jurors told NBC News that panel was deadlocked 11-1 after 7 days of deliberations, with arguments becoming so loud that alternate jurors could hear them. They say the lone holdout ultimately refused to find Clancy not guilty by reason of insanity. Clancy's attorney later publicly appealed to President Trump for a pardon, but presidential pardon powers apply to federal offenses, not Massachusetts state charges. The case returns to court for a status hearing September 29th as prosecutors and defense attorneys consider their next steps. This is one of the jurors talking about the holdout.
5: He was very arrogant. He really did not take anything that anybody said. The nurses, he tried to ask a question about the medications, and we went back to the report from South Shore Hospital. We had the toxicology report.
8: The Treasury Department is expected to unveil an expanded bond buyback program aimed at calming pressure in the bond market. Treasury Secretary Scott Bessent previously said the government would at least double the $2 billion originally planned for the program. Long-term Treasury yields remain elevated, contributing to higher mortgage rates and borrowing costs for American consumers and businesses. Higher rates are also increasing the government's cost of servicing the roughly $40 trillion national debt. Bessent says the buyback program is designed to cool what he described as a fever developing in the market. We're going to take a quick break. When we come back, we're going to talk about New York City. They have unveiled records suggesting officials knew the air was unsafe after 9/11 and didn't disclose it. Then we're going to have the president of Western Michigan University talking about the big football controversy. It's All Talk. I'm Kevin Dietz.
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15: No, We are still seeing problems on the roadways. Eastbound 94 between 275 and Vining Road. That remains closed due to an accident. Traffic can detour northbound 275 to eastbound E-Course to southbound Vining, then back over to 94. Because of that, the eastbound 94 on-ramps to 275 are closed as well. Westbound 94 after Merriman, crash off to the right shoulder. Accidents taking up the left shoulder of eastbound 696 at Orchard Lake Road. On the Lodge, southbound at Losser, an accident off to the left shoulder. 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Here's your forecast.
1: Slow-moving front will eventually take the showers away. I think less rain as the afternoon progresses. A few thunderstorms also around. Breezy at just above 80 degrees. Tonight, 65 with some clouds. Suburbs will be in probably the low 60s, maybe some upper 50s. Thursday morning, a little cloud, but mostly sunny for most of the day, 78. Friday looks great. Lots of sunshine, 78. From the Weather Channel, I'm meteorologist Ray Stajic on 760 WJR, where Michigan comes to talk.
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0: Wednesday morning. I'm Kevin Deese coming to you from the Golden Tower of the Fisher Building. The number is 1-800-859-0957. 1-800-859-0WJR. We're going to take your calls and read your texts coming up at 10:35. So pick up the phone and give us a call. 25 years after September 11th, New York City has released a massive collection of records that could change our understanding of what government officials knew about the toxic air surrounding Ground Zero, and more importantly, when they knew it. Mayor Zoran Mamdani's administration released about 170,000 pages of air quality reports, contamination records, and internal correspondence, including records that had been stored in 68 boxes that city officials say were not located until last year. Among the records in the so-called Harding Memo from October 2001, which discussed the city's potential legal exposure from toxic conditions, along with records showing asbestos and other contaminations in Lower Manhattan, even as the public was being reassured about air safety, the newly released material is significant, but is not necessarily the complete historical record. The city says additional documents will be reviewed and released over the next year. Joining us now is Joe Cardinelli, retired New York Police Department Lieutenant Commander. Good morning, sir. How are you?
1: Good morning. How are you this morning?
0: I'm doing great. I appreciate you taking some time to talk with our audience today. When you heard about this report, when they released the 170,000 pages, what was your first reaction?
1: Yeah, we suspected that. Listen, I was down there the first day, and I spent the last 3 months of my career at the Staten Island landfill. All right, and they lied to us. Christy Todd Whitman was, you know, on board that day, and she said, oh, there's nothing to worry about. And I can tell you, we're pissed off about it because we know what the buildings were made of. And when you see those clouds, like when the building fell and that plume comes rushing around the corners and everything, my partner was buried underneath one of those cars. He's suffering from 9/11, related illnesses today. We just lost one of our good chiefs 3 days ago. We're burying him this morning from 9/11 related stuff. We have lost more people since 9/11 due to the sicknesses that toxic plume and everything from those buildings put out there, more than what we lost on that day. So they knew it, they hid it, and this doesn't surprise me. You know, you nailed it though with that one statement. Their exposure. You know what? Screw their exposure. What about our exposure? Every year we have to go down to the World Trade Center Health Center and get scanned for everything. And every year somebody's coming back with something different. And every week I'm losing somebody I know to this disaster.
0: Yeah, their exposure versus your exposure and the other people who live in that area and the heroes who tried to help that day. We need to refocus this conversation. 25 years ago Friday, tell me what you and others saw that day.
1: So that day I left, the buildings were already down by the time I responded. All right. I was tight getting in. I mean, traffic, as you can imagine, just all over the place. People were panicking, but the only thing I had was a red light on my car for the department car I had. And I was able to get into work, which is down at the Brooklyn Army Terminal. And I eventually got on one of the ferries that you saw at that flotilla, and I went to the city. And it was like a scene out of Apocalypse Now. That's the best way I could describe it. It was like the gray matter in the sky and everything. It was like unbelievable in the smell and, just from the stuff that came down. And then we were waiting for, a lot of injuries to be, going to the hospitals. There really wasn't that many that we, expected. We expected a hell of a lot more. It just didn't happen because, as you know, there weren't that many survivors from that. It's just eerie to describe that day, and then going to the Staten Island landfill afterwards was just totally unbelievable. What we had up there was just unbelievable. I could tell you this, the day we went there, and I hope you don't mind, I have to give a shout out to Home Depot, and I'll tell you why. We were running. Nobody knew what was going on. They just knew they had to get to the city. Everybody got to get to the city. One Home Depot down in Sunset Park in Brooklyn off the, it's on 3rd Avenue. The manager, and I'll never forget his name, Dolar, just turned around when he saw first responders coming and said, guys, whatever you need, take it. I got it for you. Did not question nothing. Just gave it to us and left. The only thing we could secure were those paper masks, and that's why it applies to what you're doing today. The paper masks didn't do anything. We wet them. It doesn't make a difference. You needed the respirators. And when we got to the landfill, we actually were instructed on how to use respirators and everything with, you know, changing the canisters and everything. They knew it. That's why the city tried to get everything to us. You know, the department, I can't say the city, fire department, police department, FBI, they try to get their responding members everything they needed. And what? A lot of people came together. I'm telling you, it was unbelievable from across this country.
0: It was. The whole country came together. It was a beautiful moment after something completely terrible, awful, and tragic. I want to know, though, what were first responders being told at the time about the safety of the air versus what this report is indicating?
1: Well, as I stated before, Christy Todd Whitman came out with a report saying, "No, you're okay, this and that and everything." It's not okay. It wasn't okay. We knew it that day. We knew it that day with just the smell of it, just the irritants in your eye. Here's another thing so your listeners can understand this. Every year when we go for our screening, there's something new that they add to it because of studies over the years. And here's another new one, eye cancer. All right, eye cancer. You know, that's coming up now. And it's not just for the first responders. It's for people that work down there. That's why these lawsuits and everything.
0: Joe, do you think it was intentional? Do you think it was intentional? Do you think they intentionally lied to first responders?
1: I don't know what, just the fact of your, of what the statement you read of the exposure, the city's exposure, that, you know, leads me to believe, you know, let's keep it under wraps until we get a handle on it. That's the best way I could describe it. But, you know, because let's be honest, there was nothing, and this is unprecedented. You never had anything like this. It's the largest crime scene ever.
0: Right.
1: All right. And we had, you know what, the Israel IDF came down here, and they came down and they helped us out. They came over from Israel. And one of the comments that one of them made to me was when we said, you know, when you had, I can't get, it's really graphic, some of the stuff that went on. But he said, "Welcome to our world."
0: Right.
1: Meaning this is what they go through in Israel all the time with crime scenes on a lower scale, but, you know, huge. He said, so they knew what to look for, what to do, and they helped out a lot with that. So, you know, instead of burying 9/11 the way they try to, you know, these crazies in
0: right.
1: this country now, you know, some people did something, you know, that statement will always stay with me. We know who did it, you know, hold them responsible, and it should be taught just like Pearl Harbor was taught.
0: Joe,
1: right? It should be in the books and say that's the whole thing.
0: Joe, we're out of time, but I want to get you back real soon. I hope we can. We'll get you a call and try and rebook you to talk. Continue talking about this conversation. It's too important not to
1: Absolutely.
0: Continue the conversation. Joe Cardinelli, retired New York Police Department Lieutenant Commander. Thank you for your service. Thank you for your time today.
1: Time. Thank you for bringing this to light.
0: It's All Talk. I'm Kevin Dietz.
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2: 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WJR traffic and weather first.
3: We still have that closure of eastbound 94 between 275 and Vining Road. That's due to an accident. Traffic can detour northbound 275 to eastbound E-Course to southbound Vining, then back over to 94. Now, because of that, the eastbound 94 on-ramps to 275 are closed as well. Westbound 94 after Merriman still have that crash off to the right shoulder. Accidents taking up the left shoulder of eastbound 696 at Orchard Lake Road and the Lodge southbound at Losser. Crash there off to the left shoulder. Now, WJR weather first from the Weather Channel. Scattered thunderstorms today, a high of 79. Right now it's 72. Patchy fog overnight with a low of 65. Partly cloudy tomorrow and a high of 77. I'm Renee Vitale, WJR traffic and weather first.
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13: What happened Saturday night in Ann Arbor has gone from a wild finish to a full-blown college football controversy, and now

0: Now the Mid-American Conference wants something done about it. We all know what happened. Michigan appeared to lose when their Hail Mary fell incomplete as the clock hit zero. But after review, the Big Ten replay crew put 1 second back on the clock. Michigan got another play and connected for the touchdown and a 13-12 Michigan victory. As a Western Michigan graduate, I could not be prouder. Western Michigan's president has said this should be a learning lesson for all of us because that's what WMU is all about. I could not agree anymore. That is a very measured response to something that may have cost Western Michigan football one of the biggest wins in school history. Joining us now is Russ Cavalluna, president of Western Michigan University. Thank you for being here.
1: Good morning, Go Broncos. I like that fight song you let in with.
0: Absolutely, Go Broncos for sure. What was your first reaction when you were watching the game, at the end of the game? I was watching live. I had so many different reactions.
1: Yeah, I was on the field. I spend nearly every game on the field with every sport I can get to, and I was on the field there. I got to tell you, it felt like a bad dream. It was hard to reconcile reality with those kind of like a slow motion car crash. It was pretty awful.
0: So you're at the game. It's probably really hard to have any idea what's going on with the clock the way we watched on television. So maybe you had a little different reaction than people watching at home. But the call comes in, they get another shot at it. And what is that feeling when they score that touchdown?
1: Disbelief. I really could not wrap my head around what had just happened. Because, I mean, imagine you're sitting there on the field for that entire second half. The Bronco defense is dominating the game. And, you know, we're clawing away. We're chipping away with 3 points and field goals. We can't quite put it in the end zone. Michigan's really holding us out of the end zone. But then the tide seems to turn right there at the kind of the midpoint of the fourth quarter. So to watch that last series of plays was amazing. I will tell you, though, in your lead-in, you know, the idea that we lost our chance at a historic win for WMU, I will tell you pretty quickly, and this is as a result of just being around like a national-level leader that our coach, Lance Taylor, is, pretty quickly I realized that this was an extraordinary opportunity and probably even bigger than the, as you described, a historic win for WMU. This was a historic opportunity for WMU and our student athletes to take adversity and go forward. And I mean, I watched Coach Taylor's post-game speech, which I can only tell you it was amazing, the kind of fortitude that he could bring into that locker room and also immediately rally these young men to see this adversity as a place of growth. And man, I'll tell you, almost immediately after hearing that post-game speech, I realized the biggest opportunity here, even probably bigger than an upset like that, is to be able to show what Western Michigan University is about. And that is what I learned as a student 27 years ago, what we still say to families and students. If you come here, you will figure out the power of working on something bigger than yourself with a group of other people. And that kind of culture of teamwork leads to champions. And you know as well as I do, if you've ever been part of something bigger than yourself and achieving something that you didn't think you could do, but the team did it together, that feeling, that kind of idea, I mean, that's the kind of stuff that you can only get at really, really elite institutions. And Western Michigan University is that. And so immediately I knew that this was an opportunity at watching Coach Taylor to say to the world, look, that really hurt. And my job as the president was to look deep into the protocols, and we're still doing that. But for the student athletes and for the rest of the public looking at Western Michigan University, we needed to show what we are. And that is a group of people who care so deeply about the education and the transformational change that students make here, like I experienced. This was an opportunity to showcase that.
0: Yeah, my 4 years at Western Michigan in Kalamazoo were maybe the best 4 years of my life. Absolutely love that college, love that campus, love the university. I couldn't have been more proud of the coach and the kids in the game, the way they fought and played, but especially after the game, as you just mentioned. And as we go forward and look at what the MAC is asking for, I think it's okay to take the high road and learn the lessons and at the same time seek the truth.
1: Yeah, you know, there's been a lot of chatter on the internet the last 4 days. I got to tell you, there was no debate on this issue amongst Coach Taylor and myself. I mean, we didn't even discuss it. This wasn't about money. This wasn't about litigating. immediately, both of us knew that this was an opportunity to tell our football team and our story to the nation. That is, we know we were the better team on the field that day. We know we have to keep working as a team. And I'll quote Coach, all of our goals are still in front of us. If we can continue to show the world that we are a team and that we can go anywhere and play with anyone, everything else is still ahead of us. And so, you know, the MAC and the NCAA and the Big Ten, they'll figure out what they want to figure out. I'll keep asking tough questions, and I just need you to know my silence on that issue was not indication that I was silent everywhere. But what Lance and I knew and what we're committed to is to say to these student athletes, don't worry about that nonsense on the side. Keep your face on your goal. Keep marching forward. We know we won that game, and we know we can win the rest of those games. And if we do, then we'll show everybody what we showed them in Ann Arbor that night, which was we were 28-point underdogs, and we showed everybody who the better team was that day.
0: Talk a little bit about what the MAC is asking for and why it could be important, because Western Michigan, they won the MAC last year. They're a great team. They could very well win the MAC again this year, and it could actually determine, you know, what bowl game happens or getting into the playoffs, and that's important to these kids who work so hard.
1: Yeah, that is really important, and I think, you know, I'm really happy with what the MAC is doing, because it is the MAC who should be doing this. A lot of folks think that I should be kicking tables over and raging. The truth is I need to help student athletes learn from adversity, go forward, and to support them. But the MAC is saying something that should help everybody in the entire country, everything from the student athletes that encounter this problem at the next football game it happens with, to the viewing public who cares about this sport. The reality is the Big Ten and the networks weren't using the same feed for the clock. And that should be addressed. And it is going to be addressed. I would love it if the way it were addressed were to show what we all saw that night, which was Western Michigan was the better team on the field. But the truth is, this is an opportunity for us to continue our march as a really good football team that needs to keep winning games and keep showing that we deserve to be seen on the national level.
0: So 20 years from now, what do you want Western Michigan to be remembered for from this past weekend?
1: Well, the first is that this was just one in a series of examples that at Western Michigan University, we take adversity and we turn it into championships, whether it's in the classroom or whether it's on the football field or the hockey rink. And let me remind you, just last year, this isn't our first time of encountering adversity and turning it into a culture of championships. Just last year, this football team started 0-3, and in the fourth game, they were down 14-0. And Lance Taylor and those young men overcame that adversity and won 10 of 11 games. Lance was the coach of the year in our league, and then we won a bowl game. So this adversity is just one more step that 20 years from now, people will say, remember that team? They went into Ann Arbor, 28-point underdog, and everybody saw that they should have won that game. And then they took that galvanized strength through that heartbreaking loss and then went on a win streak that the entire nation got behind them. We hope that we can say this is when we became America's team.
0: Let's go Broncos. I'm ready to run through a wall. Russ Cavalluna, president of Western Michigan University, thank you so much for what you're doing for the university and this state and for all of those players and coaches. Thank you so much.
1: Go Broncos. Fight on, fight on.
0: Go Broncos. It's All Talk. I'm Kevin Dietz.
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6: 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Here's Lloyd Jackson.
7: Pancreatic cancer accounts for just 3% of cancer diagnosis, but a staggering 8% of all cancer deaths. A stark reality that has long given patients and families very few reasons for optimism. But new clinical trial data published in the New England Journal of Medicine on a new experimental drug called daraxonrasib showed a 35% response rate in late-stage patients, doubling median overall survival rates.
8: There is at least hope for more time that they can spend with their loved ones. They can do things as more than what they used to be able to do with the horrible side effect associated with chemotherapy.
7: That's Dr. Rami Arabo, medical oncologist and hematologist at Trinity Oakland Hospital, who explains just how daraxonrasib works in your body to fight pancreatic cancer.
8: Every cancer has a specific, I would say, DNA footprint or mutation. Usually, KRAS is the famous mutation that happens with pancreatic cancer. It's also the most common mutation in lung cancer. So this is like a medication that goes and targets that mutation. You're targeting a mutation that drives the progression and evolution of pancreatic cancer.
7: Dr. Arabo says as far as access to the drug?
8: It's not yet FDA approved. I'm super sure that it will be happening soon, but Trinity have been successful in filing for easy, like early access to this medication.
7: If you'd like more information on whether you or someone you know suffering from pancreatic cancer could be a candidate, please call Trinity Health Oakland at 248-858-2270. I'm Lloyd Jackson for WJR Health Watch.
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9: Eastbound 94, the on-ramp to northbound and southbound 275 remains closed due to an accident. Southbound on the Lodge at Losser, we have a crash off to the left shoulder. Northbound 275 after 94, an accident off to both shoulders. 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Here's your forecast.
10: Still damp through midday, early afternoon with the scattered showers around, embedded thunderstorms. There'll be some breaks in the action at times, but eventually we'll get this front south. Breezy and highs will be just above 80 degrees with showers lingering through probably late afternoon. Then overnight will dry out, partial clouds around 65. Suburbs will be just a little bit cooler. Any cloud around early Thursday will give way to clear sky. A great looking afternoon. Good feeling day too. Upper 70s. Friday sunshine, upper 70s. From the Weather Channel, I'm meteorologist Ray Stajicon, 760 WJR, where Michigan comes to talk.
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0: It's All Talk on a Wednesday morning. I'm Kevin Dietz coming to you from the Golden Tower of the Fisher Building. Something Republicans have never done before. It's happening this week in Dallas, a national party convention in the middle of a midterm election. The Republican National Committee is gathering at the American Airlines Center for what it calls its first ever midterm convention. President Donald Trump will be the star of the show. Vice President J.D. Vance will be there as well. The party says the goal is to showcase the administration's record, promote Republican candidates, and energize voters before November. Joining us now is Evan Brown, Fox News correspondent and WJR contributor. Good morning. How are you?
11: Good morning from Dallas.
0: All right, from Dallas. What are you hearing? What are we expecting? Is that what it's going to be? We're going to promote the candidates and energize the voters and stick with our record?
11: Well, that is pretty much it, and that's a big deal. I'm here at the American Airlines Arena, or American Airlines Center, rather, already, and it's set up like a political convention. They even have on the floor, they've got the vertical signs with the state names, even the territory names. I'm looking at Guam right now. But there's no delegates. I mean, there are delegates that'll be here, but they're not voting on a nominee like we would see at a regular convention. But this is going to be like a multi-day Trump rally, and for good reason. President Trump needs the base voters to get energized and get out so that they might have a chance at not getting, as President Obama once called it, a shellacking in the midterms. Because that would be politically devastating, not just the fact that it's a loss, but Democrats have said if they retake the House, and they're feeling good about that, their first order of business is impeachment. And if they also get the Senate, all of a sudden removal becomes a possibility. And President Trump is keenly aware about this, and he is obviously fighting for his political life here. At the same time, it's what the kids call a content farm. All of these congressional candidates that the president is trying to highlight and promote here, running for House, running for Senate, incumbents, newbies, whatever, they get to stand in front of the whole packed arena and give a speech. Maybe it's 90 seconds, 2 minutes long, maybe 3 minutes. But it's just enough to get some video that gets factored into a campaign commercial, a TikTok posting, all of that kind of stuff. So it's an expensive venture, but it's obviously worthwhile to do this for them. They are trying very desperately to hold on to the Congress.
0: Are they maybe concerned a little that Donald Trump might overshadow everybody and everything? Or is that really what they prefer? Because a three-day Trump rally might be exhausting to the public.
11: Well, it might be, but you can tune in and tune out as you need. But here's the thing. President Trump brings voters out. That we know, right?
0: Right.
11: And so if he's not on the ballot, and he's not on the ballot technically, then there's a risk of those voters not turning out. So President Trump, who even comes out and says, well, I'm not on the ballot, he kind of is, because, again, if he loses control of the Congress, he's in some trouble. So he needs to put himself on the ballot the best way he can, and that is to make it look like he's running and to kind of drag a lot of people across the finish line. For instance, here in Texas, Ken Paxton, his own pick for Senate, is running, according to some polling, a little behind the Democratic nominee, James Tallarico. And if Mr. Tallarico were to win that, that would be a flip for Democrats in the United States Senate. That would be the first time the Senate that Democrats would win statewide in Texas in, I don't know, 20-something years. I can't even remember the last time they did. And that would be really bad. So he needs to do a lot of that work, and I think that's one of the reasons why the convention's here in Dallas, as opposed to, you know, let's say another city somewhere. I imagine that tonight, right now, of course, the arena is empty, but I expect this to be a packed house, loud and going through all the trimmings of your regular political conventions.
0: Yeah, I think it would be a great idea for them to really remind America what the administration has done well and give solutions to the problems that still exist. But I wonder, especially because here in Michigan, we have Abdul El-Sayed versus Mike Rogers for that Senate. I wonder how much time they will spend talking about the Democratic Party turning to socialism or communism, and if that's the best strategy.
11: I think they kind of have to do all of that. You know, they have to tout their own record. And, you know, here's the thing. The biggest issue that President Trump campaigned on in the 2024 race has been solved. It's no longer an issue, and that's the border. He's got to remind people that he fixed that in short order. He's going to have to make the argument that the high gas prices now are due to a conflict that will likely end soon, not having to do with energy policy the way it was under President Biden. He has to draw those distinctions, and he has to address the affordability issues, especially with younger voters. Republicans did a great job winning younger voters in 2024, especially young men. they have to keep that demographic. Otherwise, they can be dead in the water.
0: Yeah, he ran on the border and the economy. And the border, he has to remind people he got that shut down immediately. You're right about that. Yeah. The economy, I think he has to convince us that we're on the right road, at least. And the war, he has to somehow get the word endless war out of people's minds, because the Democrats are pushing it endlessly. I think he has to explain why it's necessary and maybe what the end game is.
11: Well, it's why he doesn't like to call it a war, right? If anyone calls it a war, he corrects them and says it's not a war. And I guess technically it's not a war because it's not really declared, but it is military intervention in a way. Now, we haven't put a boot on the ground in Iran, and it seems now that this use of economic sanctions are really doing the trick, that they, meaning the Iranian regime, have been weakened so significantly, first militarily and now economically, that collapse could be imminent. And that's kind of what he wants. I think President Trump knows that his time in office is going to come to a close in a couple of years anyway. If he leaves office having defeated the Islamic Republic of Iran, this 47-year-long death cult that has kept the world hostage in many ways, I think he'll be happy with that. And let's just say for a moment that the far-fetched thing comes true. The Democrats take control of both houses of Congress, and let's say they get enough Republican senators who no longer feel loyal to President Trump to go along with him. They remove him from office. Well, then the United States gets President J.D. Vance, who gets to run in 2028 as an incumbent.
0: Well, that's exciting. that's like be careful what you wish for. So I think they have more to gain than to lose by holding this thing. What do you think?
11: I think they have the world to gain here. I don't think they really lose. You know, how do you lose by holding a big party? You don't. So, I think it's it won't flop. And if it turns out the way they hope, they energize the base. The base pulls a few other voters with them on election day or early voting, whenever they go out and
0: right.
11: do it. And then they all of a sudden they're in the game. They're in the running.
0: Evan Brown, Fox News correspondent, WJR contributor. Enjoy your time down there. And thank you so much for sharing it with us.
11: You're welcome. Take care.
0: Quick break. It's All Talk. I'm Kevin Dietz.
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0: Republicans are gathering in Dallas, Texas.
16: I'm Dave Anthony, Fox News, where they'll do something they never have in a non-presidential election year. Congressman Jim Jordan just told Fox Business,
17: I think this midterm convention is a great way to sort of kick off and jumpstart and get people energized and fired up about coming out to vote for Republicans in 7.5 weeks.
16: President Trump will deliver the keynote address tonight and then deliver the convention closing speech tomorrow as Democrats blame him and the war he started with Iran for rising gas prices, up another 7 cents this morning. AAA's national average for regular $4.22 per gallon. Diesel's up to a record high $5.94. Iran also dealing with high prices and fuel shortages as it warns of a dangerous escalation after the U.S. blew up 5 Iranian oil tankers following another failed Iran attack targeting a U.S. warship. And another Iranian attack also failed aimed at American bases in Jordan.
18: At least 18 of those missiles were intercepted, according to Jordan. 2 of them fell harmlessly in the desert. And as all this goes on, the U.S. blockade of all Iran's ports continues. No oil has crossed through that blockade since July. And Iran has just had to raise the price on gasoline, something that in the past has spurred street protests inside of Iran.
16: Fox's Steve Harrigan in Tel Aviv. The U.S.-Canada trade war also escalating, going beyond tariffs, with a plan to ban some Canadian imports starting September 29th.
19: Alcoholic beverages, some dairy goods, and motorbikes. President Trump responding to Canada's retaliatory tariffs, saying Ottawa was discriminating against American products.
16: Fox's Jonathan Savage. The pilots who survived Sunday's Amazon cargo plane crash in Miami will be interviewed by the National Transportation Safety Board. NTSB investigator Chi-Hoon Shin says that flight recorders show they considered aborting the landing.
20: The thrust reverser and the speed brakes were not deployed.
16: The plane overshot the runway, smashed into vehicles, and killed 5 people. 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
9: Northbound 275 after 90.
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9: Northbound 275 after 94. We have an accident off to both shoulders on the Lodge southbound at Lasser. An accident off to the left shoulder. The northbound 275 on and off ramps to 7 Mile closed until 6 o'clock this afternoon. Now, WJR weather first from the Weather Channel. Scattered thunderstorms today, a high of 79. Right now it's 72. Patchy fog overnight with a low of 65. Partly cloudy tomorrow, high of 77. I'm Renee Vitale, WJR, traffic and weather first.
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0: And welcome into the 10 o'clock hour of All Talk. I'm Kevin Dietz, coming to you from the Golden Tower of the Fisher Building, bringing you the latest headlines and the stories everyone is talking about. Republicans are gathering in Dallas for the party's first ever midterm convention with major foreign policy crisis hanging over the event. U.S. forces have struck Iranian oil tankers near Karg Island after Iran targeted American military assets, while Tehran has retaliated with missile attacks. President Trump is expected to address the Iran conflict during his keynote speech tonight. The administration is also escalating its trade fight with Canada by banning certain Canadian alcohol, motorcycles, and dairy products. Stocks have fallen as the Iran conflict pushes oil prices higher and raises new concerns about the economy. Here is Prime Minister of Canada, Mark Carney, talking about the trade war.
2: By now, you've likely heard something about the collapse of our trade talks with the United States. And you've probably heard that we could not accept what they were proposing. Let's be clear. It's a shame. Because a mutually beneficial trade agreement between Canada and the United States is possible. One that respects our sovereignty. One that builds on our complementary strengths. One that lowers costs for families on both sides of the border. One that creates good jobs for our workers. Canada has always worked towards these goals, even while America's attention and dedication to them has wavered. Canada has consistently proposed long-term partnerships, while the U.S. has too often demanded short-term transactions. At the 11th hour, they were still pursuing restrictions on our ability to protect and promote the French language and our culture. They wanted a say in our future trade agreements with other countries, and they were offering terms that would, over time, undermine some of the most important industries in our country, including automobiles, steel, and forest products. In short, they were asking far too much and offering far too little.
0: President Trump says the United States could save tens of billions of dollars by not trading with Canada at all. Apple's annual September product showcase could feature one of the biggest changes to the iPhone in years. New CEO John Ternus is expected to lead his first major product launch since replacing Tim Cook, with Apple reportedly preparing to unveil its first foldable iPhone. The device is expected to cost more than $2,000 and could debut alongside the new iPhone 18 lineup. The launch comes as Apple tries to strengthen its position in artificial intelligence while competing with other major tech companies. Apple is also involved in a legal dispute with OpenAI over alleged trade secret theft involving hardware designs. Senator Bernie Sanders is reintroducing legislation that would move the country toward a 32-hour work week without reducing workers' pay or benefits. The proposal would gradually reduce the standard work week from 40 hours to 32 hours over 4 years while requiring overtime compensation for longer workdays. Sanders argues workers should share in productivity gains generated by artificial intelligence, automation, and robotics. A 32-hour work week with full pay and benefits is also part of the Democratic Socialists of America's national platform. Critics warn the mandate could increase employer costs, encourage greater use of part-time workers, and potentially create unintended consequences for employees. Western Michigan University and the MAC Conference, they're not done with this controversy yet between the University of Michigan and Western Michigan University over Saturday's football game. 1 second was put back on the clock, and once that happened, Michigan threw a Hail Mary, connected, and won the game. On the sidelines of that game was Western Michigan's president, Russ Cavalluna. He joined us on All Talk this morning.
3: Disbelief. I really could not wrap my head around what had just happened. Because, I mean, imagine you're sitting there on the field for that entire second half. The Bronco defense is dominating the game. And, you know, we're clawing away. We're chipping away with 3 points and field goals. We can't quite put it in the end zone. Michigan's really holding us out of the end zone. But then the tide seems to turn right there at the kind of the midpoint of the fourth quarter. So to watch that last series of plays was amazing.
0: He says he's going to let the conference handle the controversy, but a lot of people wondering what happened there.
3: The reality is the Big Ten and the networks weren't using the same feed for the clock. And that should be addressed. And it is going to be addressed. I would love it if the way it were addressed were to show what we all saw that night, which was Western Michigan was the better team on the field. But the truth is, this is an opportunity for us to continue our march as a really good football team that needs to keep winning games and keep showing that we deserve to be seen on the national level.
0: So what is the MAC asking for? Let's bring in Steve Courtney, WJR sports analyst. Steve, the controversy continues.
4: Oh, Kev, there's no doubt about it. The drama in A Squared Saturday night is far from over, my friend. As a matter of fact, after further review, there has been a reversal. The Mid-American Conference has appealed the outcome of that tilt Saturday night. In a letter sent just yesterday, MAC Commissioner John Steinbrecher said replay protocol was not properly followed at the conclusion of the game. Everybody knows by now, Kev, what the hell went down. An extra second on the clock, Bryce Underwood's second Bale Mary successful. Michigan wins at 13-12. The quote, "I recognize that the oversight committee does not ordinarily alter results recorded on the field." This is what Steinbrecher wrote in that letter to the NCAA. "Nevertheless, the circumstances of this game are extraordinary." Now, important to note there, Kevin, we did on your fine program, Steinbrecher originally told ESPN on Sunday that he had confidence in the integrity of the process and integrity of the people involved. The process was followed, and given that, you have to go with that decision. Interesting to note, Mike Pereira, longtime rules analyst with Fox College Football as well as the National Football League, said he has been under the impression that when things of this nature happen, and thank goodness they don't all that often, that you go with the clock that everybody saw to take away any uncertainty. Now we know for a fact, when Underwood took that final snap the first time around, 9 seconds on the clock, it expired while that ball was still in the air. Now, Kev, we have this, a developing story. The NCAA is issuing new guidelines to establish a standard timing protocol that ensures consistency in the administration of all college football games. Here we go. This from the NCAA Secretary Rules Editor Matt Young. "The official time for all college football games is the time displayed on the in-stadium game clock," the memo said. "When a replay review requires time to be restored or otherwise adjusted, the replay official's decision will be based on the embedded game clock contained within the program feed. If the broadcaster is unable to provide an embedded game clock, the replay official will use the game clock graphic displayed as part of the broadcast feed." So there you go. We'll see what happens moving forward. But if you're wondering if the NCAA will award Western Michigan the victory based on the timing protocol not being followed, I highly doubt it. But I'll tell you what. At the end of the day, this is open Pandora's box, Kev, to say the very least. And quite frankly, with everything else going on in college football, this is the last thing they needed to start a year.
0: Yeah. I wonder, though, if it will change consideration for bowl games or for the playoffs if Western Michigan runs the table.
4: Well, I think that's one of the reasons that Mr. Steinbrecher sent the letter also to the CFP Executive Director Rich Clark, requesting the selection committee recognize Western Michigan as the actual winner. How about that for purposes of its evaluation and deliberations?
0: And so, you Spartan fans have already made your conclusion.
4: Listen, all I'll say is it just seems as though scandal follows Michigan at all turns.
0: It's All Talk. I'm Kevin Dietz.
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9: Northbound 275 after 94, an accident is off to both shoulders. We have a crash on the left shoulder of the Lodge, southbound at Losser, and the northbound and southbound 275 on and off ramps to 7 Mile are closed for construction till 6 o'clock this afternoon. 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
16: Damp streets and slow travel still get us here as we head through the afternoon hours. Each passing hour, as we get through the afternoon and this evening, I think less rain as the front pushes south. So scattered showers, a few thunderstorms it is through mid to late afternoon, low 80s. A little breezy, too. Tonight, some clouds around. 65, your wake-up temperature on Thursday morning. Suburbs a little cooler. And we're set up for a good Thursday. Clouds give way to sunshine, upper 70s. Friday looks great, too. Lots of sunshine, upper 70s. From the Weather Channel, I'm meteorologist Ray Stajic on 760 WJR, where Michigan comes to talk.
31: Coming up Thursday on JR Morning, we'll recap night one of the Republican midterm convention. Plus, there's new polling in the Michigan gubernatorial and Senate races. We'll find out what it says. And then we'll solve the world's problems with a therapy Thursday right here on WJR, WJR.com, and the always free WJR app.
0: It's All Talk on a Wednesday morning. I'm Kevin Deeds coming to you from the Golden Tower of the Fisher Building. The number is 1-800-859-0957, 1-800-859-0WJR. We are going to take your calls and read your texts coming up at 10:35, so pick up the phone and be a part of the show. Ford Motor Company is suddenly in a very public fight with the Trump administration over China, and the dispute hits especially close to home right here in Michigan. Transportation Secretary Sean Duffy, he says he's profoundly concerned that one of America's most iconic automakers is becoming too dependent on Chinese technology and manufacturing, specifically pointing to Ford's battery relationship with CATL and continued production of some vehicles in China. Ford is firing back hard, calling Duffy's accusations factually wrong and saying its Marshall battery plant is Ford-owned, Ford-operated, and supporting 1,700 Michigan jobs. Joining us now is Jamie Butters, host of Autotown on WJR. Good morning. How are you?
1: Morning, Kevin. Good enough.
0: I'm doing great. I appreciate you being here. How big of a deal is it that Duffy would shoot off a letter to Ford Motor Company?
1: Yeah, that's a great question. You know, it's hard to tell because the administration's been pretty tight with Ford. I mean, just last week, J.D. Vance was in Michigan praising the Ford Marshall battery plant that's being built, or you know, it's getting up and running. So it's not really clear if the administration has had a change of heart, or maybe Sean Duffy just has an idea of his own, or somebody got into his head and he fired this off. So it's not quite clear. Of course, you know, there's one real decision maker in the administration, and until he says something that's very clear on one side or the other, maybe it's hot air. I think that gave Ford the cover, the opportunity to push back as hard as they did. You know, if it was the president, maybe you stand down, but you can't cower to a transportation secretary. So they fought back hard, called it wrong-headed attempt to capture headlines, and really pushed back hard. So, you know, that made a lot of sense.
0: Well, do we think it's a legitimate concern, or at least open for conversation?
1: Oh, it's a huge concern, because just thinking about the politics that Ford and everybody is trying to navigate. You know, I mean, look, Stellantis has close relations with China. You know, they have a JV with Leap Motor. GM has a big operation in China. They've done a lot of work there over the decades. You know, and so Ford has these projects in places. I think if you look carefully, Ford's worked really hard to structure them in a way that maximizes the opportunity to learn and grow and minimizes the deep risks, right? The deep threats that can come from engaging with this, really toxic Chinese auto industry. But even when you try to be careful, you know, it's nuance gets blown out in political headlines, and the political risk to Ford or anyone of just starting to get, you know, smeared with a China dependent label, you know, is significant. It's a big risk for Ford that they get politicized, that they get held up as some sort of, symbol of economic traitorism, when they can, you know, claim very strongly they make the most vehicles in the U.S. They export the most vehicles from the U.S. They employ the most people in the U.S. So, you know, but sometimes facts get overwhelmed by political narrative. And the one constant is that both parties are anti-China and eager to tap into it.
0: Yeah, you don't want to be known as the car company that's too close to China. That's something that can stick with people who are out there deciding what cars to buy. Ford calls itself the most American automaker. Does that hold true, do you think? And if so, should they be pushing that?
1: Yeah, absolutely. It's true. They've got the stats behind them. You know, it's a lot of companies share similar interests around trade and regulatory policy, but they all have little nuances. And so they look to take advantage or press their advantages where they can. I think, again, back to sort of, you know, what's the nuance that often gets lost, right? You know, you think about how China welcomed in global automakers 20 years ago, 25 years ago, to try to learn from them and see what they could do. But they forced them to be in joint ventures where the foreign company would be the minority partner. So the leadership and the R&D teams of these automakers would get to see all the technology, all the engineering, kind of the state of the art of what the world was doing. They could learn from that really rapidly and try to, you know, turn the tables. And some of that is what happened. Some of it also, they made really strategic long-term investments in the means of battery production, you know, the cobalt and the graphite and the lithium. And so they were able to kind of make a big leap on EVs. Well, I mean, this joint venture, this plant in Marshall, you know, they're licensing the technology. They're paying a little money and they're going to get to see how Cattle makes some of the best lithium iron batteries in the world. And then they can go try to maybe replicate that or find it something new and better. You know, one of the things with the regulatory reset, the slowing the push for EVs, some called an EV mandate, and so I guess in California it really was, it resets the timeline for developing technologies. And Ford is giving themselves, and I think other automakers too, they're giving themselves a bit of a chance to explore some solutions other than the lithium ion batteries that, you know, Tesla was doing. There just wasn't enough supply in China and especially outside of China to go all EV or to go half EV with just the amount of lithium and graphite, you know, we make in North America. So there's a lot of exciting technology development going on now. It is going to take a little longer, but I think, you know, Ford is trying to turn the tables on China the way that China turned the tables on the rest of the world. And people should really be kind of celebrating that, maybe with a wink and a nod, you know, not you don't want to go out and announce you're trying to, you know, rip off technology to your partners, but, you know, just to learn from them and not put themselves at the kind of risk that Secretary Duffy is implying in his letter.
0: Yeah, so Ford says, look, the battery park in Marshall, it's not a joint venture. Ford controls the plant, the employees, the workers. It seems that should, you know, address the administration's concerns. What does Sean Duffy do? Does he apologize? Does he ignore it? And does the story get bigger if he comes out and responds?
1: Yeah, we'll see. I think, you know, it probably comes down to the president, really, you know, is what's going to be the next word. I think, you know, Duffy got said his part. We'll see if he keeps pushing it. I mean, if he wants to keep pushing it, then I think the questions have to come up, right? Well, what about Stellantis? You know, what about, you know, Hyundai and Tesla and GM and everybody else? Because there's still, you know, work going on in China with China. They compete in China. They compete with China all around the world. And this is not like a Ford problem in a very realistic sense. So, but they can still get caught up in the politics, and that's not helpful.
0: Jamie Butters, host of Autotown on WJR. Thank you for jumping on this morning and walking us through all this.
1: Glad to talk with you, Kevin.
0: Yeah, really, really appreciate it. Yeah, texters say I'm with Ford on this one. If Ford owns the Marshall plant, employs 1,700 Americans, and controls everything happening inside that building, I'd rather have those batteries made in Michigan than imported from China. Another one, Duffy's right. We spent 30 years becoming dependent on China, and now everyone acts surprised that China controls critical technology. Somebody has to draw the line somewhere. I think it's important that America catch up to Chinese technology. If the fastest and best way to do that is to learn from them and have them come in and be a part of this Marshall project, then perhaps that is the best way that we can catch up. We can see it, and soon enough we'll be able to implement it. But we need to be moving in that direction. I think Duffy is right that we need to be making batteries here in Michigan, here in the United States. We'll take a quick break. We'll be right back. Your calls are next. It's All Talk. I'm Kevin Dietz.
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3: Northbound 275 after 94. We still have that crash off to both shoulders. The northbound 275 on and off ramps to 7 Mile closed for construction. That's in place until 6 o'clock this evening. Right lane is closed on westbound Grand River between Kentucky and Wyoming Street until Friday. 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Scattered thunderstorms today with a high of 79. Right now it's 73. Patchy fog overnight and a low of 65. Then partly cloudy tomorrow with a high of 77. I'm Renee Vitale, WJR, traffic and weather first.
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9: And it is 10:35. 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Pick up the phone. Give us a call. We talked this morning with Joe Cardinale. He is a retired New York police officer. He was there on 9/11 responding, and we talked to him about hearing the news that New York City has now unveiled records suggesting officials knew the air was unsafe after 9/11, but never told first responders. Unbelievable. We talked with Russ Cavalluna, the president of Western Michigan University. The MAC conference is appealing the results of that big football game against Western Michigan University. They want Western to be declared the winner.
10: The reality is the Big Ten and the networks weren't using the same feed for the clock. And that should be addressed. And it is going to be addressed. I would love it if the way it were addressed were to show what we all saw that night, which was Western Michigan.

0: Michigan was the better team on the field. But the truth is, this is an opportunity for us to continue our march as a really good football team that needs to keep winning games and keep showing that we deserve to be seen on the national level.
1: Fox News correspondent Evan Brown came on the show. He talked about the big political convention in Dallas that starts tonight, a midterm convention. Can it help Republicans get out of the Trump slump? And Jamie Butters, host of Autotown on WJR, talked about the Trump administration sending a letter to Ford Motor Company saying you need to cut ties with China. Jim Farley and more Ford Motor Company pushing back on that, saying we're the most American company out there. 1-800-859-0957, 1-800-859-0WJR. Let's start with Diane in Dearborn. Diane, welcome to All Talk.
2: I think all that matters is that U of M, at the last minute there, they were able to get a touchdown. Now, you can't tell me it's a lousy team. A lousy team wouldn't have been able to do that. And Western, they keep on bragging, they better watch out because they might start losing some games. I mean, you can't go by that one game how they're going to do the rest of the season. You really can't, you know. And if the second was on the clock and the TV stations didn't pick it up, that's the fault of the TV stations. It's not the fault of the people who had set the clock.
1: Yeah, you have to play the games, Diane. Thank you for listening, and thank
2: you're
1: you
2: welcome.
1: For calling. Bye. We'll see how the season goes. Western has a really good team in the Mid-American Conference. They won it all last year. We'll see how they do this year. They certainly got off to a great start in that game with Michigan. The loss likely is going to stand, but by going through this process, it may help them when it comes time to determining what bowl games teams go to, and Western Michigan may find itself in a really good bowl game as a result of this further inquiry. Thanks for that call. Let's go to Chuck in Franklin. Chuck, welcome to All Talk. Chuck in Franklin.
3: Who are you?
1: Hey, Chuck. Got you now.
3: Okay, good. So I don't need to pull my Michigan credentials as an alum and a season ticket holder and a Victors Club member because you've got siblings of your own who are Michigan alums. So I know that you will agree with me when you know that it's virtually universal that Michigan alums everywhere are praising Western on establishing a great program and playing a great game last night, and all credit to their players and coaches. And the people who are out there who are treating Western the absolute worst are all of the Michigan haters who are saying it was a MAC team. You should have whipped them by 28 points. How can you storm the field after beating a MAC team? You should be ashamed. And that kind of left-handed compliment for Western is not what is going over in Ann Arbor, I can tell you that. And you know it from your sisters and your brother who went to Michigan.
1: Chuck, thanks for listening. Appreciate the call. I think Michigan fans are glad they got out with a win. It was important. They are undefeated right now, Michigan, and they played a tough Western Michigan team. And first games of the season are tough. The coach came out and said, we've got to get better. If we want to win a lot this season, we got to get better. I think that's the right attitude for Michigan to take. And I couldn't be more proud of Western Michigan, which is where I went to school. Their president coming out and saying, sometimes things don't go your way. We're going to learn from this. And they can still pursue the truth and find out what happened. They're going to be able to determine. There was 9 seconds left on the clock. They'll determine if that play was 8 seconds, 8.5 seconds, 8.9 seconds, or 9 seconds. They'll figure it out. I don't think they're going to change the outcome of the game, but I think Western Michigan is handling it well. I think Michigan is handling it well. I think it's the internet that's struggling with all of this. Thanks for the call, Chuck. Let's go to Pat in Richmond. Pat, welcome to All Talk.
4: Hey, Kevin. I just wanted to say in regards to Trump trying to, you know, have his tariffs and trying to do things to help American manufacturing, the fragility of the U.S. Economy has been 50 years in the making. I mean, back in the Nixon administration, when he sanctioned China, which had the worst human rights conditions and worst environmental conditions, and making them most favored nation trade status. And then Clinton made it permanent most favored nation trade status. Then he started seeing the shelves of stores filled with Chinese products and everything. I mean, how does manufacturers in U.S. compete with that? we have stronger regulations. So they started offshoring to try and compete with that. And then you have, the Democrats ushering in as many immigrants as they can. And you watch my dad, he raised 5 kids on being a carpenter, a construction guy. Nowadays, you can't do that. And I mean, that hurt the unions. You've got all the cheap labor and people are like, you know, no one picks the berries. Well, used to be U.S. people picked the berries, you know. So, and then you look at what in college, you let 300,000 Chinese students come into our university and sit there, and yet you say, wow, we're concerned about Chinese espionage. I mean, there's a lot of things that are both Democrat and Republican have done to really undermine our manufacturing capability and strength that we used to have.
1: Thanks, Pat. Appreciate you listening to the show. Appreciate you calling in. I think you'd like to see the Republicans reset the choice between Republicans and Democrats. And I think that's what this Republican convention, this midterm convention, the first one the Republicans have ever had holding a midterm convention, I think they want to reset and say, this is what Donald Trump has done that has worked. This is what he's trying to do with what isn't working. And this is why the choice for Republicans is better than the choice for Democrats. And I think the Democrats are doing the same thing, saying, let's show the clear choice between Democrats and Republicans and show why Democrats are better choice than Republicans. But Democrats aren't holding a convention. Only the Republicans are. So for the next 2 days, we're going to see what the Republicans do with this opportunity. That is, if people actually watch it. I think people will watch it. I really do. Do you like the idea of political parties holding conventions before midterm elections? I think in this case, the Republicans really need to. I think the Trump slump is real. His ratings are dropping. He needs to get his base out in order for Republicans to win. And so a convention right now could be exactly what they need. They need to show what they've done that has worked, talking about the border, and talk about what hasn't worked, the economy and affordability, and explain why that is and why it's going to be better in the final 2 years of this term. Quick break. It's All Talk. I'm Kevin Dietz.
5: Now WJR Health Watch. Here's Lloyd Jackson.
6: When a high-profile cancer breakthrough makes headlines, the immediate question for patients and caregivers is simple. Can this help my family right now? Following recent FDA expanded access approval, demand for the experimental drug daraxonrasib is rising rapidly. But who's a good candidate?
7: Any patient who is stage 4 metastatic pancreatic cancer who has still good performance status. When I say good performance status, so anybody who can do more than 50% of their daily activities and they are still functioning, that medication will be a perfect fit for them.
6: That's Dr. Rami Arabo, medical oncologist and hematologist at Trinity Oakland Hospital, who explains if a candidate wanted to explore this option today, what's the first step?
7: Ask your medical oncologist about this medication. For example, one of my partners have already started applying for that. It just requires us from our side, medical oncologists, to finish that training, which we are. So both of you are medical oncologist, and it, especially in Trinity, we have that early access.
6: Many new cutting-edge therapies often come with a big price tag or insurance hurdles, but Dr. Arabo explains this is different.
7: I don't think a family can tolerate the expenses of these medications without the help of, obviously, either early access through the clinical trial, which means that you will have that medication paid for by the company. Two, that once it's FDA approved, equals insurances will cover for that.
6: I'm Lloyd Jackson for WJR Health Watch.
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14: Eastbound 94 at 14th Street. We have a crash off to the right shoulder. Northbound 275 after 94. That accident's just clear. Traffic's a little slow in the area. Northbound and southbound 275, the on and off ramps to 7 Mile closed today for construction till 6 o'clock this evening. Right lane is closed on westbound Grand River between Kentucky and Wyoming. That's in place until Friday. Now, WJR Weather First from the Weather Channel. Here's your forecast.
15: Slow-moving front will eventually take the showers away. I think less rain as the afternoon progresses. A few thunderstorms also around. Breezy at just above 80 degrees. Tonight, 65 with some clouds. Suburbs will be in probably the low 60s, maybe some upper 50s. Thursday morning, a little cloud, but mostly sunny for most of the day, 78. Friday looks great. Lots of sunshine, 78. From the Weather Channel, I'm meteorologist Ray Stajicon, 760 WJR, where Michigan comes to talk.
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1: It's All Talk on a Wednesday morning. I'm Kevin Deese, coming to you from the Golden Tower of the Fisher Building. For nearly 25 years, one of the biggest changes in American air travel after September 11th has been simple. If you don't have a plane ticket, you don't go through security and down to the gate. Now the TSA is bringing some of that pre-9/11 airport experience back. A new program called Gateside by TSA PreCheck allows approved people who aren't flying to pass through security at participating airports. They can walk family members to the gate, meet arriving passengers, visit someone during a layover, or even go through security just to eat or shop inside the terminal. The program has already launched at 13 airports, and the TSA plans to expand it. Join us now is Mary Schiavo, former Inspector General for the U.S. Department of Transportation. Good morning, Mary.
16: Good morning. Good to be with you.
1: Thank you for being here. I got to tell you, I've kind of become accustomed to dropping my loved ones at the door and going about my day. Now we're talking about me having to park and go inside all the way to the gate. Maybe we should rethink this change.
16: This is obviously a change made by somebody who actually doesn't fly commercial transportation in the airports of America. When I first read this and they said they, quote, wanted to bring back the airport experience, I actually laughed out loud. I mean, what do they think we are? Rick and Elsa in Casablanca or Tom Hanks and Meg Ryan? Give me a break. So what this is going to do is vastly increase the wait times in the lines at those airports. They're going to try it because people are going to want to do this because it's new and novel. At Detroit, you know, there are already lines at PreCheck. And remember, it's ticketed passengers that pay for the security. Yeah. People want to come in and shop, have to pay a fee. I guess it's $45. And they have to be in the PreCheck. But, you know, and I don't even believe their reasoning. So they can dine and shop at the airport. I mean, how many T-shirts and pecan log rolls does one need? And besides, you can buy them at TJ Maxx for a fourth of the price. I mean, this is just ludicrous. And there's only two reasons that I would say, yes, you need this. One is unaccompanied minors flying alone. The courts of the United States routinely order children to fly, you know, both domestically, internationally alone for visitation, court, a court-ordered visitation. And two, mobility impaired persons, especially those traveling with necessary medical equipment. In those cases, a companion is helpful, and in those cases, you can usually do it already anyway. So sorry, I'm ranting. I think it's a dumb idea.
1: Yeah, absolutely. I mean, I like the idea of being able to take kids up to the gate, even seniors up to the gate, things like that, people with disabilities. But it seems like they could make accommodations for that much easier than just saying that we're gonna reopen this experience, which you have already explained is not such a great experience. But I mean, people might feel obligated to do it. You take your boyfriend or girlfriend to the airport and you're like, oh, well, of course I'll walk you all the way to the gate, or you're going to get off that plane, I'll be there with a sign and balloons. I don't know. I think people might feel a little pressured to do this. How serious of a strain could this put on security?
16: Well, security is already strained. This summer, you know, we had some pretty record travel. And remember when, you know, remember on the government shutdowns? I mean, that was a disaster. We had like 6-hour waits at some airports to go through security. And the fact that we like to operate under this myth that the travelers pay for, you know, the travel and security and all that. Well, in large part, we actually do. Those who have a paid ticket, you know, ticket taxes go into the fund that pays for airport improvements, and it's right on your ticket. Well, in the olden days when we actually had a paper ticket, the TSA and the security charges. And so what we're taking away, something that we've paid for, and we pay for TSA PreCheck, and we pay for Clear if you've had it. Thank God Detroit has it. Use it all the time. But now we're saying, oh, well, you all have paid for this, but you're going to stand in even longer lines because we're going to, you know, let the whole greeting team for, you know, for whatever sports team is just one something. We're going to let the whole team through security. Or, you know, say a Detroit hockey team wants to go get that good sushi at the airport. That I hope that's still there. What are we all going to stand in line? This is ridiculous, and it's going to make passengers more angry than less angry. Like I said, you know, the problem is so many people in Washington, D.C. have private transportation. And remember, the Homeland Security has a fleet of airplanes. They probably haven't been through the airport lately. They're probably flying point to point privately.
1: Yeah, I can't imagine who was pushing desperately for this to come back. I just don't understand. And don't some airports? I think Flint Bishop has a program where you can get TSA approval to enter without a ticket. Maybe it's just some small airports that allow that. I mean, you talk about, I don't know, Chicago, Atlanta, L.A., LaGuardia. I don't know that we need more people coming through security.
16: Well, and we don't for one more reason. I mean, security. Remember, the red team tests and the tests of the TSA security, even through now, they have a failure rate on some of the testing of 95%. And every year they take off, for example, in 2024, it was 6,678 guns at the checkpoint. The year before that, 6,737. They already have a lot of issues that they have to resolve at the checkpoint. Now, imagine somebody who's not really flying. What are the odds they're going to have contraband in their bags? Because they're like, well, I'm not really flying. And in D.C., Washington, D.C., which is one of the trial airports in this program, they got 117 guns in our nation's capital, where you can't have a gun anyway. I mean, this is a colossally dumb idea. And those of us who go to the airport when we're going to actually fly, and who have paid for every kind of thing we can think of to get through security in a hurry, we're not going to be too pleased when we've shelled out hundreds of dollars every year for these special things that we have to pay for and go through security for. And then anybody else who just wants to go, you know, get a shop at the airport can just get this pass and go on through. Dumb. Just dumb, dumb, dumb.
1: Yeah, usually when I hear something dumb, I like to follow the money. I don't think the administration needs the extra fees that much. Will the airports make a lot of revenue by having more people milling around in the beyond the gates?
16: I don't know. When's the last time somebody said to you, hey, honey, I've got to go to the airport to do my shopping? Not likely.
1: Not likely at all. Hey, any reaction? We have about, we got a minute and a half left on this Amazon cargo plane crash. I understand federal investigators are preparing to interview the pilots involved. What are your thoughts about this accident?
16: Well, last night they had a very short press conference, about a half an hour press conference, and they revealed something amazing. They did say, which, you know, everybody has seen from the radar tapes, that they were coming in too high. They were above the glide path too fast. They were about 40 to 50 miles over what the speed they should have been. The wheels didn't touch down. They did an uncontrolled landing. And last night they revealed that just a few seconds before the flight data recorder tape ended, they firewalled the engine. They pushed the power up. They retracted the brakes, and they tried to take off again, which only increased the speed at which they went off the end of the runway. And then they changed their minds yet again. So it is looking like there was no coordination in the cockpit. We call it crew resource management. And there might even been disagreements as to how they were to proceed. And it was unusual that they have the cockpit voice recording, but they did not release a transcript. And the NTSB chair said they wanted to interview the pilots first before they released the transcript. Well, they're not allowed to change that transcript. So that was a very interesting comment. I think they're going to be looking mightily at the pilots, and also why there wasn't an arrestor bed, you know, the thing at the end of the runway that can stop the plane. Right. So they got a lot of work to do.
1: Mary Scavo, former U.S. Department of Transportation Inspector General, thank you so much for sharing some time with us today.
16: Thank you. My pleasure.
1: All right. Can't wait to see you at the airport. It's all talk.
16: You will.
1: I'm Kevin Dietz.
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24: The Iran conflict is costing us more at the gas pump. I'm Dave Anthony, Fox News. It's up 7 cents today as oil prices rise more than 2%.
25: Oil is firming on more retaliatory strikes. Brent's back at $100 as Jordan intercepts 18 missiles from Iran, and Iran threatens tankers at ports in both Kuwait and Bahrain.
24: Fox Business Network's Lauren Simonetti. Iran retaliated after the U.S. blew up 5 Iranian oil tankers following a failed attempt to attack another American warship. As for the price of regular gas,
25: $4.22 a gallon, topping $5. In 5 states, diesel is near $6.
24: AAA's national average for diesel is a record high, especially affecting truckers and farmers. As Democrats blame President Trump for all that, Republicans are gathering in Texas for their first ever midterm convention ahead of the November elections. Fox's Evan Brown's in Dallas.
26: Often the work of getting voters to the polls is very local, and that means phone calls, door knocking, and word of mouth.
27: We need to focus to keep the voters' attention. It's important for them to stay on board.
26: Margaret Ferdinand Lopez proudly showed up for barbecue and a meeting of the Irving, Texas Republican Club. Club President Chip Black says they're hoping to get whatever red voters out in what's often blue Dallas County.
0: Because there are a lot of people who love Trump, but you have to bring in, have them come in and vote for the down ballot people also.
2: And then President Trump will leave for Dallas next hour. He'll deliver the keynote address tonight, then close out the GOP convention with a speech tomorrow. As the president escalates a trade war with Canada, he's planning a ban on some Canadian goods to the U.S. Dairy products, alcoholic drinks, and motorcycles. A travel nightmare in Britain.
3: Vacations ruined, families exhausted, and airlines furious. More than 2,000 flights have been cancelled or delayed as a result of technical problems at British air traffic control. London's biggest airports, Heathrow and Gatwick, worst affected.
2: That's Jonathan Savage. 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
14: One crash on the roadways, that's westbound 94 at Woodward. It's taking up the right shoulder. The northbound and southbound 275 on and off ramps to 7 Mile closed for construction till 6 o'clock this afternoon. Right lane closed on westbound Grand River between Kentucky and Wyoming Street until Friday. Northbound Gratiot between Shane and McDougal, that right lane closed till Friday as well. Now, WJR Weather First from the Weather Channel. Scattered thunderstorms today, a high of 79. Right now it's 76. Patchy fog overnight with a low of 65. Partly cloudy tomorrow, high of 77. I'm Renee Vitale, WJR, Traffic and Weather First.
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1: And welcome into the 11 o'clock hour of All Talk on a Wednesday morning. I hope you're having a fabulous day. I'm Kevin Dietz, coming to you from the Golden Tower of the Fisher Building, bringing you the latest headlines and the stories that everyone is talking about. Two 13-year-old boys from Bloomfield Hills were critically injured after being struck by a Ford F-250 pickup truck while riding an e-moto-style vehicle on Telegraph Road in Bloomfield Township on Monday. Now, one of Michigan's largest school districts is taking action as concerns grow over the safety of e-bikes and e-scooters. Marie Osborne is here with more. Good morning, Marie. And hi there, Kevin. Rochester Community Schools announcing a new policy banning students from riding e-bikes and e-scooters on school property. Instead, students will have to walk them once they arrive on campus. District leaders say the move comes as the popularity of these e-bikes and scooters continues to surge, creating a potential safety concern around busy school entrances. They're filled with buses, parents, student drivers, and pedestrians. The decision follows a series of serious accidents across Southeast Michigan this summer, including crashes involving young riders. In one case, a 13-year-old e-bike rider was killed in Huron Township. In another, a 13-year-old was critically injured in Redford. Just last month, a 12-year-old in Rochester Hills was seriously hurt after crashing an e-bike into a truck that was parked. And then, of course, the case you mentioned, Kevin. School officials say some students are also riding high-powered electric motorcycles that require licensing and specialized safety equipment. Now, currently, there are no statewide rules governing e-bikes, e-scooters, or e-motos, leaving communities to create their own regulations. District leaders say statewide guidance, similar to recent policies on smartphone use in schools, really would help address this growing issue. Yeah, it's really dangerous. We had Sheriff Michael Bouchard on last week, and he talked about this and how parents don't really know necessarily what they're buying. You order everything on Amazon, you know, for crying out loud. Maybe a drone drops it off. I don't know. You order something on Amazon, you look at it, you think it's a e-bike maybe, and all of a sudden it's an e-moto, and now suddenly it can go 40 miles per hour, and you're putting your kids out there. And it's clearly something people need to stop and take a look at. And I'm glad to see that the schools, whether people like the policy or not, I'm glad schools are looking at this and talking about this, because, you know, a note comes home from the school that says we have a policy about this. It's going to make parents pay attention and say, oh, the schools have a concern. I should probably take a look at this. Exactly. And there is some movement. There is some thought among some legislators here in Michigan to put some age limits on these e-bikes. Right. You know, there's three classes. And the first two, they're thinking, well, you should be over 14 to perhaps ride those or use those. They're just trying to make some designation. But nothing has yet been formally designated for this yet. Yeah, in Michigan, you have to have a boat license. Exactly. So you're 14. You can drive it when you're 14, but you have to get a license. You have to take a little training. So a little training on an e-bike or e-moto or e-scooter, get licensed, or, you know, at least have an age requirement, probably make things a lot safer out there on the road. Thanks, Marie. Thank you. All right. The Mid-American Conference is formally challenging Michigan's big win over Western Michigan University. They are saying that the Hail Mary that Michigan was able to win should not hold. They say that the MAC conference wants to take another look at it. We had Western Michigan's president, Russ Cavalluna, on the show this morning. First of all, he talked about what it was like to be on the field at that time.
5: Disbelief. I really could not wrap my head around what had just happened. Because, I mean, imagine you're sitting there on the field for that entire second half. The Bronco defense is dominating the game. And, you know, we're clawing away. We're chipping away with 3 points and field goals. We can't quite put it in the end zone. Michigan's really holding us out of the end zone. But then the tide seems to turn right there at the kind of the midpoint of the fourth quarter. So to watch that last series of plays was amazing.
1: The conference is asking national oversight bodies to recognize Western Michigan as the winner for rankings, playoff evaluations, and selection purposes.
5: The reality is the Big Ten and the networks weren't using the same feed for the clock. And that should be addressed. And it is going to be addressed. I would love it if the way it were addressed were to show what we all saw that night, which was Western Michigan was the better team on the field. But the truth is, this is an opportunity for us to continue our march as a really good football team that needs to keep winning games and keep showing that we deserve to be seen on the national level.
1: The NCAA, however, says its FBS Oversight Committee does not have the authority to overturn a final game result, making an official reversal. It's just not going to happen. But The rules could change in the future. We'll see where this goes. Candidates and their surrogates are out working for votes, and experts predict many close races nationwide, including here in Michigan. Governor Gretchen Whitmer was campaigning for Democrats, saying, really, Democrats are the only option.
9: I'll tell you right now, we are all bearing the brunt of an illegal tax in the form of tariffs right now. Every one of us is paying more because of an illegal war that is being waged halfway around the world, and it's showing up in our gas prices every day. Every one of us, our families, are paying $2,000 a year on average because of unlawful tariffs. And what has have the Republicans in Congress given us?
10: Nothing.
9: A rubber stamp. No more rubber stamps. We need fighters. I don't know why anyone would elect a Republican to Congress right now, because they haven't done anything to protect Michigan, to protect our pocketbooks, to help us get ahead.
1: John James, who's running as a Republican to replace Governor Whitmer, says she has it backwards.
11: By supporting Michigan, recognizing that we have the most extreme ticket, Jocelyn Benson's B team, to Abdul El Sayed running, they have told us what they're going to do. They've told us that they're going to take health care insurance away from our union workers. They've told us that they're going to open our prisons up and defund the police. They've told us that they are going to get rid of the Electoral College and disenfranchise millions of Americans. And so we better believe them. Again, Michigan is the center of the electoral universe, and having a very strong top of ticket is in everyone's best interest.
1: Jocelyn Benson, the Democrat running for governor, made her case to voters.
12: So I know a lot of you are concerned about what the next governor is going to do to protect our environment and our clean water. So I want to take this and address it head on. I've heard your concerns, and I want you to know I am listening, and I will be a governor that does something about it. As governor, I will put a moratorium on data centers. No data centers will be built in Michigan unless there are rules in place that make them negotiate with communities in the open. We will ban them from getting tax breaks and using up our water, and we will require them to pay for the power they use.
1: President Donald Trump spent the day honoring heroes from 9/11. The 25th remembrance of September 11th is this Friday.
13: On 9/11, nearly 3,000 precious souls were stolen from us, killed by evil terrorists at the World Trade Center, the Pentagon, and on Flight 93. All of these years later, we gather on another Tuesday morning in September to reaffirm the sacred vow we made a quarter of a century ago. We will never forget, we say it and we mean it, we will never forget those we lost, and we will never forget the immortal heroes of September 11th.
1: We're going to take a little break. After the break, though, we're going to be joined by Sandy Baruja, president and CEO of the Detroit Regional Chamber. Canada's retaliatory tariffs started yesterday. What is the impact on Michigan? We'll get into it. It's All Talk. I'm Kevin Dietz.
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14: Westbound 94 at Woodward, an accident is off to the right shoulder on the Southfield Freeway northbound at McNichols. Crash is taking up the left lane. On the northbound and southbound 275 on and off ramps to 7 Mile, you're going to find those all closed for construction till 6 o'clock this evening. Now, WJR Weather first from the Weather Channel. Here's your forecast.
27: Still damp through midday, early afternoon with the scattered showers around, embedded thunderstorms. There'll be some breaks in the action at times, but eventually we'll get this front south. Breezy and highs will be just above 80 degrees with showers lingering through probably late afternoon. Then overnight will dry out, partial clouds around 65. Suburbs will be just a little bit cooler. Any cloud around early Thursday will give way to clear sky. A great looking afternoon. Good feeling day too. Upper 70s. Friday sunshine, upper 70s. From the Weather Channel, I'm meteorologist Ray Stajikon, 760 WJR, where Michigan comes to talk.
24: Spartan Nation, it's game week in East Lansing. 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
1: It's All Talk on a Wednesday morning. I'm Kevin Dietz, coming to you from the Golden Tower of the Fisher Building. The number is 1-800-859-0957, 1-800-859-0WJR. Give us a call. Be a part of the show. Canada's retaliatory tariffs are now in effect. And if there's one state that has reason to pay especially close attention, it is Michigan. Canada imposed tariffs ranging from 15% to 50%. On about $20 billion worth of U.S. goods, escalating a trade dispute that already includes new U.S. tariffs on Canadian products. For Michigan, this isn't really some distant international trade story. I mean, come on. The Detroit-Windsor economies are deeply integrated. We all know that, particularly in automotive and advanced manufacturing. Michigan sells more than $20 billion in goods and services to Canada annually, according to Canada's Consul General in Detroit. And roughly a quarter of daily land-based U.S.-Canada trade passes through the Windsor-Detroit corridor. Our next guest has been looking at Michigan's international business relationships from another direction as well. Senator Baruha just returned from Japan, where he met with business leaders about strengthening the relationship between American and Japanese companies. I want to hear what he learned there, particularly at a moment when Michigan is seeing firsthand how much international relationships matter to our economy. Joining us now is Sandy Baruha, President and CEO of the Detroit Regional Chamber. Good morning. How are you?
29: Hey, good morning, Kevin. Good to be with you.
1: Yeah, thanks for being here. Tell us about the trip. Who are you talking with? What are you hearing?
29: So I met, my trip to Japan was about 8 days. I met with senior governmental leaders in Japan, but perhaps more importantly, I met with the companies that are based in Japan that also have big footprints here in Michigan, companies like Denso and Aishin and Toyota. and several others that have been in Michigan and have employed Michiganders for 40 plus years.
1: That's really good that you were able to do that, and it's interesting, I think, to hear from them. When Japanese business leaders look at Michigan right now, what are they seeing? Are they still enthusiastic about investing here? Are tariffs and uncertainty making them a little more cautious?
29: So when I went to all these meetings, I started out with saying that, hey, listen, I don't represent any government, so we can have very candid conversations, and I want to know what it'll take for your company to invest even more heavily in Michigan. And they all appreciated that, and I thank them for their direct foreign direct investment into the state. But the conversation quickly turned to the national landscape, and particularly the U.S.-Canada relationship. They were all very, very puzzled by this new dynamic that has never been seen before, that the U.S. has kind of made Canada a trade enemy, which really no one understands outside maybe, the folks that work in the White House.
1: Well, yeah, historically, I mean, Canada and the U.S., unbelievably close trading partners, unbelievably close relationship. I got to imagine all the way over in Japan, they're probably saying, could that happen to us?
29: Well, it's not just could that happen to us, but, companies like, say, Toyota and Honda, they're importing cars like the Toyota RAV4, the Honda Civic, that are actually assembled in Canada, but were largely designed in the U.S. with U.S. parts. I think most Michiganders know that, by the time a automotive part is assembled in a vehicle, regardless if it's a German vehicle or American vehicle, Japanese vehicle, or a Korean vehicle, that part crosses the U.S.-Canada border at least 8 times before it is finally assembled. Our trade relationship with Canada is really no different than our trade relationship with a state like Ohio or a state like Indiana. And this has been built over the last century, 100 years of cooperation and seamless trade that's now been upended.
1: Well, when those components cross the border multiple times, what happens to the cost when tariffs start hitting?
29: Well, Kevin, you're asking exactly the right question, because every time now when a part crosses the border, they're now subject to a tariff. And, the USMCA agreement, which was the next generation of the NAFTA agreement that President Trump negotiated in his first term, really kind of allowed that free flow of product across the U.S.-Canada and U.S.-Mexico border. What President Trump was able to do in his first term with the USMCA was to negotiate more U.S. content in a vehicle. And obviously, we support that. But now we're not quite sure what the White House is looking for.
1: Do we know yet who ultimately pays for this? Is it our Michigan businesses absorbing the cost? Do consumers pay more? Does it just depend on the product and the company we're talking about?
29: Yeah. So at the end of the day, let's face it, the cost of tariffs are absorbed by people like you and me, Kevin. We're paying the cost. People are complaining about affordability. Tariffs aren't the only reason why costs have gone up, but, tariffs are a tax. So anytime you hear a new tariff being imposed on us as consumers, just consider that a tax increase.
1: So these retaliatory tariffs, they're just starting, but do we have an idea what the practical impact will be on the state of Michigan?
29: Well, so part of the Canadian tariffs that were imposed in response to the U.S. tariffs include things like steel or aluminum. And, you know, we make cars here in Michigan, right? We make the best cars on the planet. And we need steel and aluminum to make those cars. You know, the F-150 and all of the, you know, large Ford SUVs like the Expedition or the Lincoln Navigator or Aviator, those are aluminum-built cars. Those are aluminum skins and aluminum frames, which makes them, you know, gives them a weight advantage over steel. But all cars still have steel in them. We need steel and aluminum, and we don't make aluminum in the United States because it's very, very energy dense. And Canada has lower cost energy because they have lots of hydroelectric power and we don't.
1: We don't have to name names, but what are Michigan CEOs telling you right now? I mean, are they actually delaying investments? Are they altering hiring decisions?
29: Oh, absolutely. I mean, you know, the business environment, especially for automotive, is so uncertain. No one knows, when a new tariff is going to be imposed. No one knows what the regulatory environment's going to be. And actually, I'm going to say that, you know, while we disagree with the Trump administration's tariff policy, we do really agree with a lot of the regulatory reforms that the Trump administration has implemented, especially kind of harmonizing the regulations between the Department of Transportation and the EPA. Those are all good things.
1: So where do we go from here? Is this move going to lead to a new deal between the two countries? Or what? Man, what if we have an escalation in the trade war?
29: Well, let's hope we don't have an escalation in the trade war, because this trade war with Canada is so unprecedented. The world is looking at us and saying, WTF, right? This is our closest partner. You know, this is the country that kept and, sheltered our employees from the embassy in Iran.
1: Right.
29: In 1979, this is the country that took all of our airplanes that were flying into the U.S. On 9/11. This is the country that helped us build the space shuttle. This is the country where we have such a close, not just trade relationship, but a personal relationship.
1: They're our friends.
29: Look at all the people. Yeah.
1: Yeah, they're our friends. Sandy Barua, President and CEO of the Detroit Regional Chamber. Thank you so much. Really appreciate the conversation.
29: All the best.
1: It's All Talk. I'm Kevin Dietz.
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7: I'm Therese Crowley. The price of gas and oil jumping, stoking market fears of higher inflation after U.S. CENTCOM lit up five Iran oil tankers when Iran tried to shoot at a U.S. Navy warship.
8: After the five Iranian tankers were destroyed, Iran tried again, this time to try to hit U.S. forces in Jordan. They launched a ballistic missile attack. Jordan says 18 of those missiles were intercepted. Two of the missiles fell harmlessly in an unpopulated area.
7: Fox's Steve Harrigan in Tel Aviv. AAA reports gas at $4.22 a gallon regular as the RNC launches its first ever midterm convention in Dallas to persuade voters to return the GOP to power. Markets also concerned the new Canada tariffs could fuel inflation with Trump levies on most Canada motorcycles, whiskey, and rye. He's lifted the levies on toilet paper. 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

0: 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Scattered thunderstorms today with a high of 79. Right now it's 77. Patchy fog overnight and a low is 65. Partly cloudy tomorrow with a high of 77. I'm Renee Vitale, WJR, traffic and weather first.
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13: What happened Saturday night in Ann Arbor has gone from a wild finish to a full-blown college football controversy, and now the Mid-American Conference wants something done about it. We all know what happened. Michigan appeared to lose when their Hail Mary fell incomplete as the clock hit zero, but after review, the Big Ten replay crew put 1 second back on the clock. Michigan got another play and connected for the touchdown and a 13-12 Michigan victory. As a Western Michigan graduate, I could not be prouder. Western Michigan's president has said this should be a learning lesson for all of us because that's what WMU is all about. I could not agree any more. That is a very

0: measured response to something that may have cost Western Michigan football one of the biggest wins in school history. Joining us now is Russ Cavalluna, president of Western Michigan University. Thank you for being here.
1: Good morning. Go Broncos. I like that fight song you let in with.
0: Absolutely. Go Broncos for sure. What was your first reaction when you were watching the game at the end of the game? I was watching live. I had so many different reactions.
1: Yeah, I was on the field. I spend nearly every game on the field with every sport I can get to, and I was on the field there. I got to tell you, it felt like a bad dream. It was hard to reconcile reality with those kind of, like, a slow motion car crash. It was pretty awful.
0: So you're at the game. It's probably really hard to have any idea what's going on with the clock the way we watched on television. So maybe you had a little different reaction than people watching at home. But the call comes in, they get another shot at it, and what is that feeling when they score that touchdown?
1: Disbelief. I really could not wrap my head around what had just happened. Because, I mean, imagine you're sitting there on the field for that entire second half. The Bronco defense is dominating the game. And, you know, we're clawing away, we're chipping away with 3 points and field goals. We can't quite put it in the end zone. Michigan's really holding us out of the end zone. But then the tide seems to turn right there at the kind of the midpoint of the fourth quarter. So to watch that last series of plays was amazing. I will tell you, though, in your lead-in, you know, the idea that we lost our chance at a historic win for WMU, I will tell you pretty quickly. And this is as a result of just being around like a national level leader that our coach Lance Taylor is. Pretty quickly, I realized that this was an extraordinary opportunity and probably even bigger than the, like, as you described, a historic win for WMU. This was a historic opportunity for WMU and our student athletes to take adversity and go forward. And I mean, I watched Coach Taylor's post-game speech, which I can only tell you it was amazing, the kind of fortitude that he could bring into that locker room and also immediately rally these young men to see this adversity as a place of growth. And man, I'll tell you, almost immediately after hearing that post-game speech, I realized the biggest opportunity here, even probably bigger than an upset like that, is to be able to show what Western Michigan University is about. And that is what I learned as a student 27 years ago, what we still say to families and students. If you come here, you will figure out the power of working on something bigger than yourself with a group of other people. And that kind of culture of teamwork leads to champions. And you know as well as I do, if you've ever been part of something bigger than yourself and achieving something that you didn't think you could do, but the team did it together, that feeling, that kind of idea, I mean, that's the kind of stuff that you can only get at really, really elite institutions. And Western Michigan University is that. And so immediately I knew that this was an opportunity at watching Coach Taylor to say to the world, look, that really hurt. And my job as the president was to look deep into the protocols, and we're still doing that. But for the student athletes and for the rest of the public looking at Western Michigan University, we needed to show what we are. And that is a group of people who care so deeply about the education and the transformational change that students make here, like I experienced. This was an opportunity to showcase that.
0: Yeah, my 4 years at Western Michigan in Kalamazoo were maybe the best 4 years of my life. Absolutely love that college, love that campus, love the university. I couldn't have been more proud of the coach and the kids in the game, the way they fought and played, but especially after the game, as you just mentioned. And as we go forward and look at what the MAC is asking for, I think it's okay to take the high road and learn the lessons and at the same time seek the truth.
1: Yeah, you know, there's been a lot of chatter on the internet the last 4 days. I got to tell you, there was no debate on this issue amongst Coach Taylor and myself. I mean, we didn't even discuss it. This wasn't about money. This wasn't about litigating. Immediately, both of us knew that this was an opportunity to tell our football team and our story to the nation. That is, we know we were the better team on the field that day. We know we have to keep working as a team. And I'll quote Coach, all of our goals are still in front of us. If we can continue to show the world that we are a team and that we can go anywhere and play with anyone, everything else is still ahead of us. And so, you know, the MAC and the NCAA and the Big Ten, they'll figure out what they want to figure out. I'll keep asking tough questions, and I just need you to know, my silence on that issue was not indication that I was silent everywhere. But what Lance and I knew and what we're committed to is to say to these student athletes, don't worry about that nonsense on the side. Keep your face on your goal. Keep marching forward. We know we won that game, and we know we can win the rest of those games. And if we do, then we'll show everybody what we showed them in Ann Arbor that night, which was we were 28-point underdogs, and we showed everybody who the better team was that day.
0: Talk a little bit about what the MAC is asking for and why it could be important, because Western Michigan, they won the MAC last year. They're a great team. They could very well win the MAC again this year, and it could actually determine, you know, what bowl game happens or getting into the playoffs. And that's important to these kids who work so hard.
1: Yeah, that is really important. And I think, you know, I'm really happy with what the MAC is doing, because it is the MAC who should be doing this. A lot of folks think that I should be kicking tables over and raging. The truth is I need to help student athletes learn from adversity, go forward, and to support them. But the MAC is saying something that should help everybody in the entire country. Everything from the student athletes that encounter this problem at the next football game it happens with, to the viewing public who cares about this sport. The reality is the Big Ten and the networks weren't using the same feed for the clock. And that should be addressed. And it is going to be addressed. I would love it if the way it were addressed were to show what we all saw that night, which was Western Michigan was the better team on the field. But the truth is, this is an opportunity for us to continue our march as a really good football team that needs to keep winning games and keep showing that we deserve to be seen on the national level.
0: So 20 years from now, what do you want Western Michigan to be remembered for from this past weekend?
1: Well, the first is that this was just one in a series of examples that at Western Michigan University, we take adversity and we turn it into championships, whether it's in the classroom or whether it's on the football field or the hockey rink. And let me remind you, just last year, this isn't our first time of encountering adversity and turning it into a culture of championships. Just last year, this football team started 0-3, and in the fourth game, they were down 14-0. And Lance Taylor and those young men overcame that adversity and won 10 of 11 games. Lance was the coach of the year in our league, and then we won a bowl game. So this adversity is just one more step that 20 years from now, people will say, remember that team? They went into Ann Arbor, 28-point underdogs, and everybody saw that they should have won that game. And then they took that galvanized strength through that heartbreaking loss and then went on a win streak that the entire nation got behind him. We hope that we can say this is when we became America's team.
0: Let's go Broncos. I'm ready to run through a wall. Russ Cavalluna, president of Western Michigan University, thank you so much for what you're doing for the university and this state and for all of those players and coaches. Thank you so much.
1: Go Broncos. Fight on, fight on.
0: Go Broncos. It's All Talk. I'm Kevin Dietz.

0: News Alberta of Principium recently turned my retirement unknowns into knowns.
1: Chris, how important is you explaining a strategy to me? How important is it for me to have my spouse?
2: It's incredibly, incredibly important.
1: In the conversation.
2: Yes. Our industry, unfortunately, has underserved women for at least two decades. And what we're seeing now is many, many a wife, especially, who are just not involved. They say, yeah, he handles that stuff. I'm comfortable with him making those decisions. So she does not come along. And then eventually he passes away or he gets sick. And now she is thrust into this position of responsibility, has never, in many cases, met us, doesn't understand what she owns or how it works. I want, as a policy, both spouses involved with every case we build, and for that female to be the CFO of that particular organization.
1: You want her to have the same tools in her toolbox that your primary client has.
2: Is the responsible way to do it, yes.
1: And you treat them as equals, co-equals in this.
2: I might even favor her a little bit these days. She's probably going to end up with the money guy. And listen, you love your spouse. You do not want her in a position when you die prior to her, as many men do. You do not want her to feel underserved, overwhelmed, and incapable of making decisions. We need to empower spouses now to be on an equal footing.
1: Principium strikes this balance between conservatism and opportunity to get to that retirement space where I'm comfortable and that it delivers on the joy that I hope it will. Call Chris Alberta today, 888-800-8949. That's 888-800-8949. And he's taken so much of his valuable time to explain to me why, not just the how.
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9: On the Southfield Freeway northbound at McNichols, an accident is blocking the left lane. Southbound 275 at 696, crash off to the left shoulder. The northbound and southbound 275 on and off ramps to 7 Mile, closed for construction until 6 o'clock this evening. 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
10: Damp streets and slow travel still get us here as we head through the afternoon hours. Each passing hour, as we get through the afternoon and this evening, I think less rain as the front pushes south. So scattered showers, a few thunderstorms it is through mid to late afternoon, low 80s. A little breezy, too. Tonight, some clouds around. 65, your wake-up temperature on Thursday morning. Suburbs a little cooler. And we're set up for a good Thursday. Clouds give way to sunshine. Upper 70s. Friday looks great, too. Lots of sunshine, upper 70s. From the Weather Channel, I'm meteorologist Ray Stajic on 760 WJR, where Michigan comes to talk.
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11: It's All Talk on a Wednesday morning. I'm Kevin Deese, coming to you from the Golden Tower of the Fisher Building. If you think Treetops Resort in Gaylord, you're probably thinking golf. I mean, why not? 81 holes, spectacular elevation changes, and some of the best views in all of northern Michigan. Well, this October, Treetops is combining those views with something else northern Michigan does better than anyone: fall colors and food. Treetops is launching its fall color tour and progressive dinner, where guests hop into golf carts, travel along the Jones Masterpiece Course during peak fall color season. Along the way, they'll stop for fall-inspired appetizers paired with Michigan beer and wine before finishing at the top of the hill for dinner, dessert, and live entertainment. Can it get any better than that? No, it cannot. We are talking Michigan cherry barbecue meatballs, butternut squash. Look at this. Olive. Oh, my gosh. Short ribs, maple pork chops. I don't know. I'm ready to go right now. Joining us now is Brian Smith, food and beverage director at Treetops Resort. Good morning. How are you?
12: I'm doing well. Thank you.
11: They say Treetops is spectacular. Have a spectacular day at Treetops. I think fall is perhaps the most spectacular time of all to have a spectacular time at Treetops.
12: The colors are absolutely spectacular. And the perk is this event is one of the only events where a non-golfer gets to see the beauty of our golf course.
11: I mean, how fun is it to jump in a golf cart and go around the property up there? I mean, talk a little bit about that property. The property is incredible. It's big and it's beautiful. And when those colors pop, I mean, you from up at the top, I mean, you can see from miles.
12: Miles. And when the colors are like just perfect, which this year we're looking at the first 2 weeks of October, which lines perfectly with the fall progressives, it's amazing all the different colors you can see. And on the Jones Masterpiece, there's so many different elevation changes. Every spot you go to is a completely different view that is just breathtaking.
11: Someone told me it's one of the highest points in the north that you can see. And I've been up there. I've seen it. It's unbelievable. If there's something bigger or better, I've not been there.
12: I would agree. We definitely have some of the best views around.
11: 100%. Let's talk a little bit about what this event is going to look and feel like. The idea of being able to traverse the course and then have like these little appetizer pops or these, the beer and the wine in Michigan is unbelievable. And this dinner sounds incredible.
12: So we'll start out, you'll leave the Jones Masterpiece in your golf cart. You'll head out to station one. We'll start with a cold appetizer with an autumn cucumber salad. Then from there, we'll move to station two where we'll start warming things up, have the meatballs with the Michigan cherry barbecue sauce. And then you'll get to the halfway house where we'll have the butternut squash bisque. Each stop will have beer and wine at them. We have some pairings that go well with each other, but it's completely up to you on what you have. And then there's five different entrees that you get to pick from for dinner. So you have a braised short rib, a maple bourbon pork chop, roasted airline chicken breast, Great Lakes walleye, which is typically the number one seller, and then a roasted autumn vegetable risotto. And then we'll finish that off with a warm apple cake.
11: It seems like you kind of just buzzed through all that food. I'd like to slow down a little bit. Tell me, let's just start with the cucumber salad. What makes that such a great dish?
12: So it's a great one to start off with. You've got sliced cucumbers, pickled red onions, cherry tomatoes, shaved carrots, crumbled feta, and then we finish it with an oil and vinegar and then top it off with a balsamic reduction.
11: You talk about barbecue meatballs, but this cherry barbecue meatballs, you know, it's Northern Michigan. You got to have cherries involved.
12: You have to have cherries. This is our house-made barbecue sauce that we serve. So it's just very perfect for the time of year. It's warm, it's hearty, and who doesn't love meatballs?
11: Tell me you're using Michigan cherries.
12: We do use Michigan
11: of
12: cherries.
11: Of course we're using Michigan cherries. I don't know. I think butternut squash and I think fall. I can almost picture the burnt orange of the leaves that we're going to be looking at. I can almost do a hold up the squash comparison to the view.
12: You can. And we've done the squash bisque for quite a while. And then last year we were like, oh, let's change it up. And everyone was like, where's the squash bisque? And I was like, okay, we got to bring that back because that was clearly a fan favorite. So that always goes well. And the halfway house right there is on 11 has a great view. So that's a perfect spot to be able to have some soup, have a little crostini with it, and take in the spectacular view of Treetops.
11: Now, do I have to choose between this short rib, the pork chop, the chicken, or the walleye? I think I want them all.
12: You do. So when you make your reservation, it'll ask you for your entree choice so that we have it already when you show up to the restaurant.
11: So I love ordering pork chops at restaurants. I just think they're done so well, and I recommend them all the time. But man, you put it up against short ribs. I don't know how to make that decision. That's impossible for me.
12: It's a tough decision, and they're both really good. I've had them both already, but I will say the pork chop with the maple bourbon mustard sauce is very delicious.
11: And anybody who's been up north knows how good the walleye is in northern Michigan. I mean, that's got to be a favorite.
12: It always is a favorite year-round. It doesn't matter the time of the year. Walleye always is big.
11: I would ask you about the vegetables, but I'm not going to. I want to go back to the beer and wine. I mean, Michigan, how about Michigan just with these craft beers and the wineries up in northern Michigan? They are just fabulous. You come up to Treetops, you stay an extra day and go see some of the wineries.
12: Right. There's so many that are in close driving distance. I mean, breweries, wineries, everything's there. So Gaylord is a great hub to be able to do all of your up north adventures. So you can stay at Treetops, plenty of places around to do day trips from and be able to take it all in.
11: So what does this cost? What are we looking at?
12: So we are looking at $154.99 per person, and that includes all your beverages and all your food at the event. You can also make a package and book some lodging with it too, starting at $240 a person.
11: Oh, I would definitely recommend that. The lodging up there is fantastic, and be able to cruise around in the golf carts, check out the property, go get an appetizer, maybe have a beer, and then just stay right on campus. I don't think it gets any better than that.
12: You can't beat it, especially with the indoor outdoor pool, the hot tub.
11: The pool. The heated pool.
12: Correct. Very heated. It is perfect for fall.
11: Indoor, outdoor pool. That is one of the great things up there. Of course, they have the spa, and it goes on and on and on. What are the dates for it?
12: So dates, we start October 1st, 2nd, and 3rd, and then the 8th, 9th, and 10th.
11: And what is the website?
12: The website is treetops.com, and then you head over to the events page.
11: All right. Brian Smith, food and beverage director for Treetops Resort. Thanks for stopping in today. This is going to be fabulous. Just cannot wait.
12: Thanks.
11: Yeah, what an opportunity to get up to Northern Michigan. You talk about the fall colors, to be able to be at the highest point in Northern Michigan, to be able to cruise around on the golf carts, to see the various elevations. And while you're there, catch an appetizer, catch a beer, maybe a glass of Michigan wine, some cherry barbecue meatballs. You kidding me? How good is that? All for the small, small price of $154.99 per person. You can check it out by going to the website up there for Treetops Resort. That's going to do it for All Talk. Thanks for all the callers. Thanks for all the texters. Really appreciate it. The great Paul W. Smith in Focus is next. 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
21: A bigger push to lower costs. I'm Lisa Brady, Fox News. The U.S. Treasury just confirming the amount of a bond buyback operation aimed at helping to lower long-term interest rates.
22: They've announced now three times the original plan that was announced last month. They're going to buy back $6 billion worth of bonds between 10-year and 20-year. So they're sticking to the long end of the bond yields related to this. They are trying to work directly within the bond markets to try and bring this down. They would specifically like to see the 10-year go down because that is tied to mortgage rates and auto auto loans, trying to boost some of the market.
21: Fox Business's Edward Lawrence at the White House. This says one everyday cost keeps rising. Gas prices jumping 7 cents since yesterday. In AAA's national average for regular, with U.S. oil prices surging back over $96 a barrel. After Iran fired more missiles at a U.S. warship, prompting the U.S. to strike back.
0: Iran certainly paying a heavy price for lashing out against U.S. warships. Five Iranian oil tankers hit and destroyed by U.S. forces on Tuesday, four in the Gulf of Oman, one near Karg Island.
21: Fox's Steve Harrigan in Tel Aviv. Iran responded to that by firing more missiles at U.S. positions in Jordan, which says it intercepted most of the missiles and two fell in the desert. Democrats pointing to the Iran conflict and rising costs as a key part of their midterm messaging as President Trump prepares to head to Dallas for the first ever Republican midterm convention, which begins tonight. Federal prosecutors taking aim at a Chinese-run network accused of being a marketplace for scams.
1: We are working with our private industry partners, and they are Google, Meta, Tether, Coinbase. And we're not only going after the Chinese organized criminal enterprises, but the networks and the infrastructure.
21: U.S. Attorney for D.C. Jeanine Pirro says more than 500 scam sites have been shut down so far. 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
1: Good Wednesday afternoon. May I be of the first to say good afternoon? And heck, it's only 4 minutes after 12 noon, so there's a good chance we're the first to say it. Welcome in to Focus. I'm Paul W. Smith. 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And I sure hope you have the free WJR app. Relentless positive radio is what we aim for, and though that gets to be difficult at times, it's still what we say. It's our mantra. As you're on your way to making each and every day count, each day is a gift, and thanks for choosing to be an important part of the best and brightest audience in all of radio, so says the Michigan Association of Broadcasters, that wonderful organization. The team is here. Mike Parsons, our executive producer. Danielle Mason, throwing all the switches. The queen of switches, she's been called. Rich Luzinski, our WJR traffic and weather first as well. So I don't forget, happy birthday to you. Happy anniversary also, if it's yours. You didn't think there was anyone around to wish it? Well, I'm wishing it to you, and I want to wish my sister Allison Avant a very special happy birthday today. Yesterday was her husband's birthday. Today it's her birthday. And I couldn't be more proud of Allison, who started out working as an occupational therapist. And I remember when she was working with infants, I said, "What occupation do they have?" I didn't understand. But she worked her way from occupational therapist to now she is the president of Mercy Health Perrysburg Hospital in Perrysburg, Ohio. Obviously, I couldn't be more proud of my sister, Allison Avant, celebrating her birthday today. Well, I can say this. She's 10 years younger than me. So she's merely a youngster. I wanted to get that out there before I forgot with all the other stuff. I did get my daily dose of Dietz All Talk with WJR All Talk, Kevin Dietz, which I try to do every day, and you should too. And he beat us to the punch, Mike. He had Western Michigan University President Russ Cavaluna on, and it was a great interview, and I just like this guy. Every time I hear him speak, I like him more.
2: And we're still working on it. It's possible we might get him tomorrow, but yeah, that's great. I'm glad one of us got him on. It's good for the station.
1: That's the whole point. We're a team here at the radio station. We share lots of guests all the time. I've joked before, hey, they've got our guest on. We all share guests, as you know from listening, because we have different listening audiences. People listen and can listen at different times. So I just am very impressed by this president, who I never knew anything about. He is a Bronco. He's a graduate of Western Michigan, like my brother's kids and my brother Mark, my late brother Mark, went to Western. And this coach, Lance Taylor, is very impressive, too. That whole story has gone round and round, but Western Michigan, from what I can tell, hasn't stirred the pot, and as he further explained, used yet another adversity as a learning moment at that school, and that's how you learn.
2: And also, Paul, Western's coach won Coach of the Week for college football, yeah, this week. So
1: perfect.
2: But hopefully, I'm speaking with his people right now, and okay. So we're gonna try to get President Cavaluna on with us.
1: Well,
2: tomorrow.
1: That'd be great. One time or another, it'll be worth it. Well, the NFL season officially kicks off tonight, and Ann Thomas has moved into the world of football with all the action right here on WJR tonight.
2: Super Bowl rematch, Seahawks versus the New England Patriots.
1: Yep, it'll be exciting, that's for sure. I'm hearing from people, and I'll say it again, I have said it a number of times. The gas price thing that keeps getting really played up in the media is astonishing when you consider that gas was higher when Joe Biden was in office at certain times, higher than it's been here. The national average of gas prices were significantly higher during parts of Biden's presidency than they are now. His national average peaked at over $5 a gallon in June of 2022, soaring over $6 a gallon in California and Hawaii. And the headlines blaring out there today, I mean, no easier for us, but the average price per gallon is $4.15. I have a diesel vehicle, and I filled it up yesterday. It had a half tank, and I think it still cost me $70 or $80.
2: Oof.
1: It's ridiculous. There's no question about it, but let's not get carried away with the lies from the mainstream institutional media. By the way, while I was filling my vehicle up, a guy next to me was going to have a significantly higher bill. He was filling up a University Liggett bus.
2: Oh, jeez.
1: He had a big yellow bus. The nicest guy, Dwan was his first name. Dwan, probably about my age, and he's doing the bus thing as part of his retirement. But what a nice guy Dwan was, and we just got into a great conversation. I thought how lucky University Liggett High School is to have a guy like Dwan on their team. Anyway,
2: must have been a long conversation because it probably took forever to fill up that bus.
1: That bus, he was filling it when I came, and he was filling it when I...
2: He might still be there. So, Dwan, if you're listening, filling up that bus still, Paul says hi.
1: So, everybody's feeling that pain. The pain that's hard to talk about. And I don't know if we can find my broadcast from Frankfurt, Germany 25 years ago the day after. Because, you know, everyone's going to talk about September 11th, and they should. And we should never forget. And over 102,000 people, 106,000 last count, signatures saying they don't want a guy like Mamdani being there. And I don't blame them, and I think their wishes should come into play here, but we'll see what happens. He'll show up probably. But the price paid for 9/11, should we forget, from the terrorist attacks, which is what it was. Sorry, Mamdani and your friend, the pal, the communist. 184 people lost their lives serving this country at the Pentagon. On Flight 93 in Shanksville, Pennsylvania, the heroes brought that plane down before it could hit somewhere in Washington, possibly the White House. 40 people lost their lives. At the World Trade Center on that day, September 11, 2001, 2,753 people lost their lives. Thousands more have lost their lives in the years since that were affected by the pollution and the poison that was surrounding them when they were working to try to help save people and clean up the mess. And now we're learning that information that was given was not correct. It was not honest. There was a lot of covering up of how bad the air really was. And I know because we have a tendency to do this as people, we're going to find out who was behind all of that, and we're going to send them to hell, as it turns out. We'll find out. But right now we're just talking about September 11th. And I think we should... In this, my broadcast from September 12th, because this happened as I was going off the air on September 11th, and we picked up the New York ABC coverage. But I will say that September 12th, I did a show all on this from Frankfurt, Germany, and I couldn't hear the show, but I heard from a lot of people that it helped them, and that made me feel very good. But here's what happened for all of us on September 12th. Those of us who could held our families a little tighter. Those of us who could made sure we let them know how much we loved them. Those of us who could changed on September 12, 2001, to understand that these sorts of things could happen even here in America. It made a big difference in all of our lives, for those of us who know about it. And for those who weren't born 25 years ago or came after, I pray they're being taught properly in schools about it. That's what I pray. Well, there was a time they might have sent somebody from WJR to Dallas for the first ever midterm convention for the GOP. Those days are gone. And that's fine, because we walk a little bit more down the middle, leaning right, kind of veering right most of the time. It's 55 days till midterms. Does that sound like to you, finally, it's coming at least? 55 days still sounds like a lot of days.
2: Yeah,
1: but
2: it still sounds far
1: coming.
2: Away.
1: I think we've been bashed with politics for 2 years easily, getting ready for this. All right, we've got a lot to... Oh, the at 1 o'clock, Apple will introduce two things. Well, one that we know about, the new boss, and two that we know about, the new foldable iPhone. I used to love my Motorola flip phone. I loved it.
2: I loved hanging up on people just by closing the phone.
1: Wait a minute. You're old enough to have had a flip phone?
2: Oh, yeah. My first few phones were flip phones.
1: Oh, my. Well, I loved them. Why does tack come to mind? What's tack? I don't remember.
2: No idea.
1: I don't know what that was. Somebody listening will text me or email or call you or something and let me know. Microtack? I don't know what it was, but it was a Motorola phone, and I loved it. And those are the days when they used to send me out to Las Vegas for the electronics show. And I was there when they did the phone, and it was rather spectacular, matter of fact. Anyway, lots to talk about today, that's for sure. And how about this? Somebody is finally saying that if AI is left to its devices, it may wipe out humanity. Because if it looks at our history, we don't have a good one with all the wars and all the other stuff. They may wonder why we exist. Are we going to let AI do that? Marie Osborne has the details coming up next here in Focus on WJR.
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2: 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Watch out for an accident on I-75 southbound at 12 Mile. That's blocking your right lanes and causing slowdowns from Rochester Road. Another accident on the I-96 westbound on-ramp from the Davison. Now WJR Weather First from the Weather Channel. Rain and thunder expected for the afternoon. Right now it's 78 degrees. Cloudy with patches of fog tonight, a low of 67. Morning clouds and afternoon sun for Thursday with a high of 78. I'm Rich Luzenski, WJR Traffic and Weather First.
15: Coming up Thursday on JR Morning, we'll recap night one of the Republican midterm convention. Plus, there's new polling in the Michigan gubernatorial and Senate races. We'll find out what it says. And then we'll solve the world's problems with a therapy Thursday, right here on WJR, WJR.com, and the always free WJR app.
1: Friday, believe it or not, time for us to get up to Frankenmuth and the Frankenmuth Auto Fest. Yep. The tradition continues. That's this Friday from noon to 2 from Annie and Willie's porch, right there in the middle of the parade of fabulous cars. And I suspect, since it is September 11th, we will see an awful lot of patriotic signage and people noting that it is 9/11. That's just the way it is in our great towns in the great state of Michigan. Meanwhile, there are new dire warnings from inside one of the world's leading artificial intelligence companies that are reigniting debate about the long-term risks of AI. WJR's Marie Osborne has the latest on this developing and truly, to me, troubling story. Good afternoon, Marie.
16: Indeed disturbing, Paul. I'll agree with you on that. A researcher at Anthropic has resigned, claiming major AI developers are moving way too fast toward increasingly powerful systems without adequate safeguards. The former employee says companies are racing towards what he expects to call super intelligence, and warn the technology could eventually impose itself with little human involvement. It could improve itself, I should say, with little human involvement. Those concerns drew a striking response from another Anthropic researcher who publicly agreed that advanced AI could pose an existential threat. He said he believes there's greater than a 10% chance AI could lead to humanity's extinction within the next decade if the technology advances beyond human control. Current AI systems are not considered the main concern. Instead, researchers are focused on future generations of AI that could potentially redesign, improve themselves, making them far more capable than today's models, again, without human intervention. The debate comes as AI companies continue attracting billions of dollars in investment and pushing rapidly toward more advanced systems. Experts have warned for years that artificial intelligence could bring enormous benefits, but they also stress that stronger safety measures may be needed.
1: This is so important. Yeah. This is a story that you bring to our attention, Marie, that has the potential of changing and maybe destroying our lives. Never has there been a technology. Well, that's not true. There has been nuclear technology. Mm-hmm. Could either be a great thing to help people that need power that can't get it, or it could be a nuclear bomb. So there are, we faced some of these things before, but nothing quite like AI. And because of the very thing you just said, billions of dollars pouring in, it may keep people in Washington from speaking up. It might keep the president from mm-hmm. speaking up, since he has so many wealthy friends that are going to plan on getting wealthier through AI. But the very thing you point out, the self-improvement, the idea that an AI system soon, if they keep working on it, and they will unless someone stops them, that an AI system can improve itself without human intervention is a recipe for disaster. Once it takes a look around and looks at a human and says, well, let's see, they've affected climate, they make trash, they make war, they do this, they do that. What do we need humans for anyway? I mean, this sounds ridiculous and like the next bad movie, but this is real, Marie. You're pointing out it's very real. And people who have devoted their lives to AI are walking away because they see this.
16: Mm-hmm. Agreed. Completely agreed with all of it. And, you know, one of the things that sometimes I like to look at stories like this through a spiritual lens, you know, people of faith and how they would view this. And I really think this is a question for people who, you know, are of faith and have a faith system. This is something we need to be thinking about, because is this really where we want to end up as a human race? And with all the things we see people arguing over on social media, it's peanuts compared to really thinking about something like this.
1: I'm just going to say it right now. This has got to be stopped dead in its tracks. And you can still benefit from AI, the things that it can help us find cures for cancer and all the things that are talked about. But you have to draw a line, and somebody has to enforce that line, or we're in big trouble. I'm saying it right now, whether it's the government or you can't expect business people themselves, because they don't care about 10 or 20 years from now. They care about this year's reports and how much more money they can make.
16: Yeah.
1: So we've got to jump on board this, folks. This is incredibly important.
16: Yeah, like I was thinking like a presidential blue ribbon panel to just investigate this and to get, you know, to set up the guardrails. That's what these scientists are saying. We need guardrails.
1: Guardrails that we do not have.
16: That we control, too, as humans, that we control. Yeah.
1: And whether people like him or not, a guy like Elon Musk, who has warned over the past few years that AI could pose a threat to humanity, maybe he should be on that blue ribbon panel.
16: Mm-hmm.
1: All right, Marie, as always, excellent job. Thank you very much.
16: Thank you.
1: Marie Osborne here on News Talk 760 WJR, our Director of Community Affairs and News, at 1229 with Paul W. JR. My, oh, my, oh, my, Dr. Saul Kogan's patients at the Nerve and Disc Institute are really the best advertisement we could have. People like myself, like Kim, who have benefited from Dr. Saul Kogan, are the best people to tell the story. And the people who Dr. Saul Kogan and his team have seen at the Nerve and Disc Institute end up telling two stories. Their agonizing pain story before treatments, and frankly, their incredible pain-free story after treatments. Non-surgical, non-invasive, intra-disc neutrosis for severe or chronic back pain from spinal stenosis, bulging and herniated discs, sciatica, and degenerative disc disease, and Knee Restore RX for osteoarthritis and meniscus tears have helped thousands avoid spine surgery and knee replacements without shots, pills, or downtime. One patient said, quote, "My intra-disc neutrosis treatment for two badly herniated cervical discs worked and kept me from having to go under the knife, which 5 out of the 6 surgeons had advised. 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Which works out to be 586-416-3472, 586-416-3472. Be sure to mention WJR. We continue as we approach 1232. 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
10: There's been a lot of talk about the Renaissance Center. And boy, for those of us who have been around from the beginning, if you've been around long enough, you're around for the beginning and sometimes the ending of some of these buildings. I'll never forget the effect Matt Cullen had on it, on the Renaissance Center, getting rid of those berms and opening it up. And people say, wait, there's a river there? And now that, of course, led to his river walk and so many other great things. So I'll never, ever forget Matt Cullen's influence on that. Now we're faced with some changes, obviously. General Motors moving out of there. There have been suggestions that range from doing nothing and just waiting for somebody someday to come along and save the Renaissance Center. It'd be kind of similar to waiting all those years and then Ford Motor Company come and saving the Michigan Central Station. I don't think that's a good idea. Attempting to refill all four office towers with office tenants, not in this day and age, and saving the two riverfront office towers from demolition and converting them to residential, and I already know the cost would be prohibitive. So that brings us to Jake Chedister. He's the Vice President, Strategy at Bedrock Real Estate Services. And he's here to tell us what their plan is for the Renaissance Center and how their plan beats the alternatives, in their opinion. Jake, welcome. I'm Paul W. Smith. Nice to have you on board here.
11: Hey, thank you so much, Paul. It's great to be here.
10: Why don't you, for those who don't know, because it's been a little confusing with the reporting and such, why don't you tell us right from the horse's mouth, so to speak, what would Bedrock's plan be that is beating all the alternatives? What is it, in fact, you have decided is the best way to handle this situation?
11: Yeah, as you mentioned, Bedrock and our partners at General Motors are undertaking this $1.6 billion

0: transformation of the Renaissance Center. And this project will refresh the hotel, it'll add mixed-income housing, and will update some office space. But most importantly, this complex will be opened up to the waterfront, and it will connect what has historically been a fortress-like building back to downtown. You mentioned the berms, but even after the berms, it's still been somewhat of a city within a city. This project also includes the development of 30 acres of underutilized land just the east of the Renaissance Center. I mean, those are the surface lots that you've probably seen just inset from our award-winning Riverwalk that Mr. Matt Cullen helped to start up all those years ago. Right. And our plan is to develop, with the community input, a broadly accessible, family-friendly entertainment destination on our waterfront between those surface lots and the revamped Renaissance Center. Now, the specifics of the Renaissance Center redevelopment look something like this, and I'm glad you brought up some of the other scenarios that we looked at, too, that really just don't make sense, right?
1: I mean, well, there's no demand. You're looking at like 2.7 million square feet of office space. We don't need that anymore.
0: No, and in fact, across Metro Detroit, there's about 17 million square feet of vacant office space.
1: Yikes.
0: Yeah, absolutely. So it would take almost literally forever, about 82 years, I think the math maps out, to lease up 2.7 million square feet of office space across those towers. And keep in mind, each one of those towers is larger than the entirety of Michigan Central Station, which, as we know, sat vacant for 35 years before Ford invested $1 billion into that project.
1: Right.
0: So that's why it's difficult to convert those to multifamily as well, because of the sheer scale of those. And let us not forget that those buildings are also octagonal and very difficult to turn those into apartments. And because they're 50 years old, they require complete mechanical overhauls to rebuild. It's about $400 million per tower to convert those from office to multifamily. So it's very, very
1: costly. And then take years to fill with potential renters. Years.
0: Exactly. So almost 10 years to fill all four towers with residential. And in doing so, there will be a lot of vacancy throughout that process, and we will have ended up with sort of a different version of what we're trying to solve in the first place, with it, which is to, you know, remediate vacancy and to create a space that is active and open and vibrant. So our plan here really starts with removing what's not working, right? The first move here is to open it up, to remove what we call the podium. And that is that 1.5 million square foot concrete shopping center at the base of the towers, which we've all been lost in.
1: I was waiting to make the joke, Jake, that I was there at the opening, and somebody that I went there with, I still haven't found them again. They never got out.
0: Exactly so.
1: They're still lost.
0: My wife used to work at the Renaissance Center. Luckily, I found her many years later, but everyone's been lost in that complex at some point, and if we're able to remove that podium, you know, for the first time, we'll be able to see through the complex from downtown to our award-winning Riverwalk, and we feel like that is a very important first move. The second move is to keep what's working, which starts with the refresh of the hotel. The hotel's been a very, you know, successful and important piece of this complex since it opened, and hospitality will continue to be an anchor here. We'll keep food and beverage and retail, although make that more outward facing, so it's facing the water and facing our city as opposed to facing, you know, inward within an island. And the third move is to add in what's missing, right? Multifamily housing. We need more people living in this district. We need more people living on the water. So converting Tower 100 to mixed-income multifamily, adding more multifamily at the Central Tower, will just be really good for this district. And by removing Towers 300 and 400, we can create a new 5-acre civic space on the waterfront that is directly connected to and integrated with our Riverwalk, heavily amenitized with food and beverage and family-friendly entertainment, to really create this ecosystem that was always envisioned for the Renaissance Center. The Renaissance Center was meant to really kickstart economic growth for the region. And we believe that 50 years later, we finally have a plan that can achieve that.
1: Well, we're loving what we're hearing here. We salute you and hope. I know that a lot of people initially always fight change. I remember the old Tiger Stadium.
0: There's
1: so many stories of where we resist change, and hopefully if we just allow it to happen, it will be better, and that's certainly the way you make it sound. So we support you, Vice President Strategy at Bedrock Real Estate Services, Jake Chedister. Thank you, Jake. Stay in touch. We'll talk often.
0: Thank you so much. I look forward to it.
1: All righty. We continue in Focus with Paul W. Smith at WJR at 1244. You know, a lot of folks have to take a serious look at replacing their roof, and it really should be done now before the snow flies. I'm sorry I had to say that, but it is post-Labor Day, isn't it? Be forewarned, there are roofing companies out there. Lots of them are way better than they used to be, but there are still companies out there that skip over the most important part of the roofing process, the attic ventilation. You see, if your attic doesn't have proper air circulation, it can cause problems such as mold and wood rot, leaks in the winter, not to mention summer attic temperatures reaching as high as 160 degrees or higher this past summer, and that's going to cause your AC bill to be higher, too. 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
9: 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We've got an accident on I-94 eastbound at Wayne Road. You're slow from Hagerty. Your left lane and right lane are blocked there. Steer clear of a wreck on I-96 westbound and the on-ramp from the Davison. And some good news, that wreck on 75 southbound at 12 Mile has cleared. Now WJR weather first from the Weather Channel. Rain and thunder expected for the afternoon. It's 78 degrees right now. A little bit of rain in the Motor City. Cloudy with patches of fog for tonight. We'll drop down to 67. Morning clouds and afternoon sun for Thursday, a high of 78. I'm Rich Luzinski, WJR Traffic and Weather First.
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0: Well, a story that's caught everyone's attention, you couldn't avoid it, really, as the jurors from the Lindsay Clancy murder trial, that very closely watched Massachusetts case that ended in a dramatic mistrial last week, have come forward to discuss what happened. It's fascinating, but probably even more so to Michael Bulata of Bulata Law. He's a federal criminal defense attorney and former federal prosecutor. That was quite a case. We had some interesting insight into the way people respond and react to different crimes, didn't we, Michael? Good afternoon.
1: We did. Good afternoon. Thanks for having me, Paul.
0: Imagine if there was video showing her killing those babies. I think people might be reacting differently.
1: Yeah, it certainly would be much more impactful if there were a video, but I think the jury was reacting to the defense primarily with their almost verdict, and it makes sense to me, honestly, when you look at the case and you look at how this occurred. The question now is, where do we go from here? And I would think, if I were the prosecutor in that case, I would take a clue from the fact that the jury was split 11-1 in favor of not guilty by reason of mental defect. And I don't think I would try it again if I were the prosecutor.
0: I guess
1: out a resolution.
0: They want to work out a plea deal. What kind of a plea deal would you find acceptable if you were in their position?
1: Yeah, it's you know, there's lots of options. I mean, it could be a lesser degree of murder, like a manslaughter. It could be involuntary manslaughter. I mean, she certainly took three innocent lives in a horrific manner, and so that would be appropriate. But the law does allow a defendant who is not legally responsible due to a mental defect, especially the law in Massachusetts, where it's pretty favorable to a defendant, because once you show, Paul, that there might have been a mental defect that the person could not conform their conduct to the law based on that defect, then the burden switches to the prosecutor to prove that she, number one, understood the wrongfulness of her conduct, and number two, she couldn't conform her conduct, or that she could conform her conduct to the law. So the prosecution couldn't meet their burden in this case. And I should point out for your listeners, it's not that same way in all jurisdictions. For instance, the federal law that is applied in all federal courts in the country says that you know, it's the burden is on the defendant to prove by clear and convincing evidence that they have that defect, that they couldn't understand the wrongfulness of their conduct. So it's a tough burden. If I were the prosecutor, I wouldn't try it again. You know what the community thinks of it, of the case. Certainly there's been enough public sentiment about the case to get a good read on how the public, you know, in your state feels about it, or your county, if you're the county prosecutor in Plymouth. So I don't think it should be tried again. And as far as resolution, it could be manslaughter, it could be nothing, it could be simply, you know, she goes and she gets herself treated for her mental illness. And either way, she's not leaving. She's not walking out anytime soon, because she is on a civil hold. So she's not going anywhere.
0: Michael Bulata of Bulata Law with us. We know that the attorney for Lindsay Clancy has appealed publicly to President Trump asking for a pardon, but I've been hearing that, yeah, that the president can't. And,
1: no,
0: and why don't you explain that to us?
1: Yeah, that was a silly request. I don't think it was. I hope it was made tongue in cheek, because the president of the United States has no jurisdiction or authority to pardon anyone from a state crime, and that's in the Constitution. Article 2 of the Constitution allows the president to grant pardons and commutations for crimes against the United States in courts of the United States, not state courts. So, but I think maybe it was done, like I said, tongue in cheek, to just maybe alert President Trump, put it on his radar, maybe in the hopes that he'll act in some way to use his influence with political folks in Massachusetts. I don't know the purpose of it, but the way that you would actually get a pardon in Massachusetts, by the way, would be, it can't be done prior to any conviction. So Ms. Clancy would have to wait until she's convicted, and then apply through the parole board. And then the governor could only grant the pardon if she got approval from a separate council called the governor's council. So there's more to it than the governor saying.
0: Certainly appreciate your learned clarification on that. Michael Bulotta, Bulotta Law, federal criminal defense attorney, former federal prosecutor. Thanks for your help, Michael.
1: You're very welcome.
0: We continue in Focus, hour number two, right around the corner here with Paul W. Smith on this hump day, Wednesday, WJR.
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6: This hasn't happened in 20 years. Lisa Brady, Fox News. Just getting word the UN nuclear watchdog reported Iran to the UN Security Council for failing to cooperate in a long-running probe into traces of uranium found by inspectors at undeclared sites in Iran. A majority of the watchdog's board of governors voting in favor of the resolution. The diplomatic move comes after further escalation in the conflict with Iran.
7: Iran continues to try to hit U.S. naval ships. And for every time they do that or try to do that, they're going to lose tankers.
6: Secretary of State Marco Rubio, after the U.S. fired missiles, Iran rather, fired missiles at a U.S. warship again, prompting more U.S. airstrikes on oil tankers. Iran then tried again unsuccessfully to hit U.S. forces in Jordan. The international benchmark for oil topping $100 a barrel for the first time in nearly 6 weeks, as U.S. gas prices jumped 7 cents since yesterday in the AAA average, with diesel getting closer to $6 a gallon.
8: The Republicans are lying and they're corrupt. And that corruption just won't work this time.
6: Illinois Governor J.B. Pritzker among the Democrats descending on Dallas to counter the GOP's messaging as Republicans begin their first ever midterm convention today.
9: President Trump has been consistent. He doesn't care about the midterms as much as he cares about stopping Iran from getting a nuke. And he thinks midterm voters will understand. That's where this forecast comes from via Truth Social. Oil prices will drop precipitously, like everything else is dropping, but more when we win the war with Iran.
6: Fox's Peter Ducey at the White House, but the president also argues his economic agenda is spurring an investment boom. Multiple states now suing the Trump administration again over the Endangered Species Act. The states challenging a rule that narrowed the definition of harm, opening the door to more activities in sensitive areas, including drilling and mining. The U.S. Interior Chief has said that law had been weaponized. 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
1: Hour number two, Relentless Positive Radio, Focus with Paul W. Smith. As you're on your way to making each and every day count, each day is a gift, you know that. We don't know how much QTR we have, as Kim would point out. Quality time remaining. So make the most of each day. If you're not living the life you always thought you would live, it's never too late to change that. And thanks for choosing to be an important part of the best and brightest audience in all of radio. Happy birthday, my sister Allison Avant, celebrating her birthday today. Started as an occupational therapist many years ago, now president of Mercy Health Perrysburg Hospital. God bless her. Couldn't be more proud of her. Allison Avant there in Perrysburg. If you know her, text her, call her. Wish her a happy birthday today. Well, the NFL season officially kicks off tonight, and all the action will be right here on WJR. Would you say it's a replay of the Super Bowl?
2: Yeah, it's a rematch of the Super Bowl, Seattle versus New England.
1: Who are you picking?
2: Gosh, it's so hard, first game of the season. I guess since Seattle won the Super Bowl, I guess I would pick Seattle.
1: First games of the season can be very jarring. Just ask Michigan State and University of Michigan.
2: Right. Right, hopefully.
1: And Western Michigan, but they've handled it beautifully.
2: Yeah, hopefully.
1: I loved President Russ Cataluna on earlier with Mike Dietz, or Kevin Dietz. Kevin Dietz. It's because I've known Mike Dietz
2: right
1: as long as Kevin Dietz.
2: Right.
1: It's his wonderful brother, who's very much involved in golf. And Jamie, our son Jamie, was very much involved in golf, still is, and so there was always a connection there.
2: I'm sure Kevin would take that as a compliment. I know I was listening
1: to Kevin for my daily dose of Dietz, and he had on Western Michigan University President Russ Cataluna. We can get that online, right? That they can podcast that. People should hear it because this guy's sharp.
2: Just look up "All Talk with Kevin Dietz" wherever you get your podcast. It should be up.
1: Excellent, and we'll continue with our Relentless Positive Radio. And lots certainly going on. What else do I have to tell you? Oh, you can stream us. 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I am not denying we need to make sure that things are fairly done, and they have not been. That's the truth. It was more sided toward Canada's favor than America's, but there was a way to fix that through conversation, I thought, rather than a sledgehammer, but be that as it may. 55 days till the midterm elections. Will it change anything? Well, the GOP opens its first ever midterm convention in Dallas tonight. And they're obviously hoping that it will change some things. A petition from 9/11 victims' relatives are urging New York City Mayor Zoran Mamdani to not come to Friday's 25th anniversary ceremony at Ground Zero. Over 106,000 last I checked, so it's over that now. That's a lot of signatures of people saying, please don't come. And he stuck it to them by signing some proclamation the other day and passing the ceremonial pen through the New York Police Commissioner. You could see the look on her face, how much she enjoyed that, and handing it to one of his legal chief of staffs or whatever they're called, who represented Al-Qaeda, from what I understand. I mean, the whole thing is just ridiculous. He's ridiculous. He's not lived up to one thing that he said he was going to do. And that, my friends, is your introduction to communism in New York City, the way it is. All right. There's talk now again about Jimmy Kimmel Live going away. Here's what's happened, in my opinion. I don't know this for a fact. They have told Jimmy Kimmel they're not going to renew his contract, which is somewhere in the $15 to $20 million a year range, which nighttime shows are not supporting anymore. This is not Johnny Carson. This is not David Letterman. And so they'll give, I think, maybe wrong, but I'm thinking they'll give Jimmy Kimmel an opportunity to do the show, but for greatly reduced money. So 15 to 20 million down to maybe 5 million? Who knows? I would do it for 5 million. don't know if Jimmy will.
2: We'll do
1: you
2: it.
1: Look like you're going to say something.
2: No, I was going to say, I didn't want to undercut you, Paul, but I was about to say I'll do it for half of that.
1: Okay. Then I'll do it for half of that, half of that. Pretty soon we'll be paying them to do the show.
2: Right, exactly.
1: Much like this show.
2: Yeah.
1: What? All right. What the heck is the Trump administration taking aim at Ford Motor Company and Mr. Farley? Because of their ties to China? Because, Mr. President, it's impossible to live in this world and not have ties to China, especially if you're in business and the auto business.
2: And plus, you know, Jim Farley has been very outspoken about not wanting Chinese automobiles sold here in America.
1: Right. So, again, the Trump administration sometimes jumps out with a sledgehammer before thinking, I'm afraid. NCAA says it can't overturn Michigan's win over Western Michigan. Apple's new CEO, John Ternus, should be taking the stage right now to introduce himself. I don't know anything about John Ternus, do you?
2: No.
1: He's got a great job, I can tell you that, taking still, over for Tim Cook.
2: I was going to say, I'm still getting used to Tim Cook over Steve Jobs.
1: It didn't seem like it was that long, but that what's it, 10 years?
2: 10 or 15 years, and I remember everyone thought that Apple was sunk after Steve Jobs passed away.
1: Yes, I was told to sell my Apple stock when they fired Steve Jobs many years ago, and yet another financial person that was wrong. But John Ternus is supposed to debut the foldable iPhone. And like you enjoyed your Motorola flip phone, mm-hmm. I enjoyed my Motorola flip phone, but I don't know if now it's ingrained in us to use the phones the way we use them. And I don't know if I'm going for the flip phone.
2: I think I could get used to using the flip phone just because it's the first type of phone I had, so it'd probably be muscle memory. But I think Samsung already has a foldable phone.
1: Somebody does.
2: Yeah.
1: There's no question. Somebody does. Oil by the barrel, $100 now, and the media makes a big deal out of it. But the reality is, gas prices were higher when Biden was in office, and the news media did not make the stink they are now. In fact, gas prices were significantly higher during parts of Joe Biden's presidency than they are now, peaking at a national average of over $5 per gallon in June of 2022, soaring over $6 a gallon in California and Hawaii, and yet today's national average price per gallon is $4.15. What the media is playing up is the diesel cost, so that people get confused and think that's what gas costs, because diesel is up substantially. I just had to fill a diesel vehicle yesterday, and man, it's expensive, that's for sure. Finally, and Marie Osborne was on this story. This is a story we should not let go, and that is we've got an
2: Anthropic yes.
1: Researcher who, I'm being distracted, just quit saying that OpenAI and Anthropic are gambling with our lives. Are you hearing what this guy's saying? This guy's on the inside. He knows what's going on and says AI is on track to improve itself without human interaction.
2: Could become
1: self-aware and improve itself beyond humans' ability to control it. And they may decide we don't need humans around anymore and may be the death of all of us. I don't know how, but I believe them and think this is you gotta draw the line now, somebody. And the hardest part is all the people we would expect to draw the line now won't, because there's so much money being made.
2: Right.
1: And none of them look past 2 years, let alone 10 years, because they're going to be judged on how much money they make or make the company. So that's all they're doing.
2: Well, you remember, Paul, when all of the AI CEOs went to Congress and said, put some guardrails on this thing. It's like, wait a second. Can't you guys take that upon yourself to do it? You're the ones developing this stuff.
1: Right. But when there's money involved, not going to happen. So we have to do it. We, the people, have got to not shut up. We've got to speak up. And we will do that from this platform every moment we can as we get more information. 1:14, we're underway on this hump day, Wednesday, September 9th edition. of Focus with Paul W. Smith on WJR.
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2: 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We've got a wreck on I-94 eastbound at Wayne Road that's blocking your two left lanes. Another accident on I-696 westbound after Gratiot, and some construction slowing you down on I-75 northbound at I-696. Now WJR Weather First from the Weather Channel. Rain and thunder off and on this afternoon at 78 degrees right now. Cloudy with patches of fog for tonight, a low of 67. Morning clouds and afternoon sun for Thursday with a high of 78. I'm Rich Luzenski, WJR Traffic and Weather First.
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0: Well, this is a tough situation. There's no way around it. It's a tough situation. As we approach 9/11, and we will be broadcasting from, it seems odd, but it's just the timing. It's time for the Frankenmuth Auto Fest, and we've done that for years, and we're doing it again this Friday from Annie and Willie Rummel's porch there, right in the middle of the parade. I'm thinking that the people are going to answer the call and be very patriotic, knowing that it's 9/11, as we remember those who died, 184 at the Pentagon, 40 on Flight 93 in Shanksville, 2,753 at the World Trade Center, thousands more since then that were involved in cleanup, and there's all kinds of information being released now that Mamdani is releasing for his own personal reasons, probably to take heat off of the people who don't want him showing up at the remembrance ceremony, and for good reasons, but be that as it may. Jason Rowe is here. He's a principal of Rowe Strategic, and he's going to weigh in on the fact that we've got these 9/11 families asking Mayor Mamdani not to attend the remembrance ceremony. Always a pleasure, Jason.
1: Hey, thanks for having me back.
0: I don't know. What would you do if you, and you would never be Mamdani, but what would you do if you found yourself in a situation where over 106,000, I'm sure it's well over that by now, people have signed a declaration, a proclamation saying they don't want him there?
1: Well, you know, this remembrance is, you know, obviously important and symbolic for the country, for New York City, but at the end of the day, it's really about the families that lost their loved ones. And, you know, those of us that, you know, were alive when that happened or old enough to be aware. I mean, I was working on Capitol Hill for Congressman Nick Smith of Michigan at that time and, you know, watched on TV as that first plane hit the tower. And as we left the Cannon House office building to all go home, I drove past the Pentagon to get to my house and saw the Pentagon in flames. And when you see these documentaries and these remembrances on the news this week, and it takes you back there, it's an incredibly, incredibly powerful feeling if you remember it like I do. Right. And for those families, it's got to even be more intense to be so directly impacted by it, and especially New York being so directly impacted by it. But Mamdani has not shown a lot of grace or respect, or I think handled a lot of these kinds of things well in the months and then the year leading up to this. I think how he's treated the Jewish community after October 7 and how he's led his office has, I think, triggered a lot of people's anxieties, and it is a tough thing. I don't think there's any elegant solution to what's going on right now.
0: Well, from what I understand, and Lord knows I don't follow, nor did I ever follow Mamdani, nor do I ever hope to have to follow him very long. I understand that he used to post on 9/11 that he was sending his thoughts or prayers or remembrances to those who lost people in 9/11. But at the same time, I remember the thousands and thousands of people who have lost their lives in wars since then, after 9/11. Basically, what he's doing is he's trying to mix the metaphors and the losses. And people who lost people, and all of us, frankly, in America, don't really give a damn about those other people on 9/11. We care about the people on 9/11. And he couldn't bring himself, up until now, and maybe still not now, to just talk about the people we lost at 9/11.
1: Well, and I think you look at Abdul El-Sayed's response to the attack on the synagogue in West Bloomfield. Hurt people, hurt people. You know, that's what he had to say about that. You know, we know where their sympathies are, and they're not with the victims in this case. They are, you know, part of a much larger political agenda in which they are foot soldiers. And, you know, it's what has enveloped the Democratic Party, whether it is anti-Semitism, hostility to patriotism, hostility to our traditional institutions in this country. You know, these are people that are in power or seeking power. that fundamentally don't agree with the American way of life that has been an incredible example of assimilation and pluralism. I mean, nowhere in the world is there as much diversity and tolerance and pluralism. There's not even a close second place, but it is not enough for people that are as radical as Mamdani and as Al-Sayed and so many other leftists and socialists that have hijacked the Democratic Party.
0: Jason Rowe with this principle of Rowe Strategic. Very powerful words from so many involved in this. I'll take Charles Wolfe, who lost his wife on 9/11, said at a noon news conference, quote, "This mayor is not serving us, he's serving himself. We are asking respectfully that he not show up, even though there is going to be other politicians there. These are the politicians that helped us push beneficial laws through and literally held our hand during that time. Mayor Mamdani has not shown any of that, none of it. He just wants to be there because he wants to be there. So we're asking him to respect the fact that trauma is revived during the ceremony. It is a private ceremony. It is not a public ceremony. Mayor Mamdani, please do not come. All indications are he's still going to come." And I don't know what else to say.
1: Well, I think there's a degree of narcissism that he has displayed throughout his candidacy and throughout his first year as mayor. I think he thinks he can just show up wherever he wants to and grin. And, I think relishes in making people that disagree with him uncomfortable. And he thinks that what he's doing is something good for society, but it's not. I mean, the hurt people are not the people that you troll with your political antics. And that's what we're talking about. And I know there's been 25 anniversaries, but there's something symbolic about the 25th anniversary. I think this one stands out from previous years of acknowledging what happened on that day. And to me, it just shows a lot lack of sensitivity to what these people are dealing with.
0: You know, Jason Rowe, you just pointed something out that kind of ties in with something I've said, and it just occurred to me. You're right. Mamdani shows up and grins. He does that a lot. He grins. And I'm wondering what's behind that, with except narcissism. And that's when I've been calling Dr. Abdul El-Sayed Dr. Smirk, because he smirks a lot. And I'm not the only one to notice it. I may be the only one saying it out loud. But what is it with these guys with their smirks and their grins? What in the world is going on?
1: Well, I think it's their contempt. I think it's smug. I mean, the word I've used with El-Sayed is smug. Every interview is just another display in smugness. He doesn't think he needs to be held accountable to the rules of a campaign that every other candidate is. He thinks he gets to talk about his talking points and ignore any questions that force him to confront the things that he said and done over many years of bombastic behavior. And that's even within his own party. But, you know, he thinks he can get away with it. And I think people are tiring of his act.
0: Well, here's hoping. Thank you for your help, as always. Jason Rowe, principal of Rowe Strategic. You have a great rest of the day, Jason.
1: Same to you, Paul W. Stay dry.
0: Thank you. Yep, the rain is falling. As we continue in Focus on WJR. 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
4: You know, we've all seen them, these electric bikes and scooters. Seen them. Heck, we've almost been run over by them. An increasingly common way for young people to get around. And now an increasingly common way for young people to get injured severely. We're checking in with Dr. Sean Mohan, Chair of Emergency Medicine for Henry Ford Providence Southfield and Henry Ford Providence Novi Hospitals. And Dr. Sean Mohan, welcome. I'm Paul W. Smith. It's a pleasure to have you on board.
5: Well, thanks, Paul, for having me. It's a pleasure to be on.
4: We have seen more and more stories of more and more kids getting hurt, but no one sees it more than you and your people in emergency rooms coming in from e-bikes and e-scooter injuries that are rising rapidly among children and adolescents. Talk to me.
5: Well, Paul, I think, you know, not only kids, but it's all age groups. Just the prevalence of these bikes is more prevalent to have injuries from them. And unfortunately, then they come to the ER and we have the pleasure of taking care of them and the accidents that happen thereafter. And we do see them more often now. And, you know, going forward, I think, you know, hopefully, you know, safety and education, you know, less accidents will happen because of the e-bikes that people are riding.
4: Well, we've seen stories now, most recently, where the parents are getting in trouble for a variety of reasons. One is some of these bikes, scooters, have been tweaked to go much faster than they're supposed to. Apparently, it's rather easy to tweak them and do that. And if parents do that and their kids get into an accident, get injured, they get in trouble.
5: Well, Paul, I don't know anything about tweaking the e-bikes. I can't really comment on that. But you do touch on, you know, one big part of the reason e-bikes maybe can have more of an accident or are prone to an accident is the speed. If you're not familiar with the speed of an e-bike, or you're not familiar with a bike in general, you know, you are possibly more prone to have an accident from these e-bikes happening.
4: Yeah, ER visits, according to a national statistic, ER visits related to e-bikes and e-scooters have increased, are you sitting down, 671%, increased 671% for children and adolescents. If they're not careful, they're going to find these e-bikes and e-scooters in the same category. You're not saying it, Dr. Sean Mohan, I'll say it. Having been in many emergency rooms, talked to many emergency room personnel, doctors, etc., who have for the longest time called motorcycles donor cycles in the ER, they're working their way toward that kind of history, unfortunately, but this is with kids and adolescents.
5: Yeah, you're absolutely right, Paul, that we are seeing an increase. And, you know, for me, you know, personally, I think being on your show is a good thing for me to just educate the public and, you know, let them know that, you know, these can be safe, but if you don't take the right precautions, and I think you kind of mentioned the study you're reporting, you know, head injuries can happen, you know, the adolescents, you know, getting on them and maybe not being as familiar with riding an e-bike, you know, just protecting yourself and can go a long way preventing this, you know, rapid increase that we're seeing in e-bike injuries from the data.
4: Well, you know, I'm the nerd who says you should wear a helmet when you're riding a bike, just a regular bicycle. I believe in helmets because I've seen enough head injuries, closed head injuries, brain damage, etc. But certainly on these e-bikes and e-scooters, the American Academy of Pediatrics emphasizes that parents

0: should carefully consider a child's age, riding ability, and understanding of traffic rules before allowing them to ride an e-bike. Wearing a high-quality helmet, following road safety guidelines, and receiving proper instruction can help reduce the risk of crashes and injuries. We've got Dr. Sean Mohan, Chair of Emergency Medicine for Henry Ford Providence Southfield and Henry Ford Providence Novi Hospitals. Doctor, what are the most common injuries you're seeing from these e-bikes and e-scooters?
1: I think you touched on it, Paul, in that snippet you just provided, that the head injuries are, kind of the most common, and that includes, head and neck. Some other ones can be, wrist or, upper extremities as you're kind of bracing your fall, from an e-bike. And less commonly, the lower extremities, just because you are kind of a little bit kind of sheltered from the pedals and, the e-bike itself. But definitely by far and large, the, number one is head and neck injuries that can happen with this. And that's why you mentioned wearing a helmet from the American College of Pediatrics is such an important step to take when getting onto an e-bike for a user.
0: I think Simon Cowell is a very wealthy producer and star of, I think it's America's Got Talent, one of those shows. He does it in England and he does it in America. Even Simon Cowell got very severely injured on his e-bike some time ago. So it's we're talking about kids and adolescents because there is a responsibility of the adults in their lives. But heck, there are adults getting hurt on these things as well.
1: Yeah, you're absolutely right, Paul. Even in my own practice, I've seen, maybe it's a grandfather that tries to ride a teenager's e-bike, or, it's a grandmother that wants to try it, or even our mom or dad. You can see, in the data that, 25 to 44-year-olds are also a really big population group for e-bike injuries as well.
0: Well, keep up the good work trying to take care of us and putting us back together when we come into your emergency rooms, Doctor. We do appreciate the work that you do and all the people you represent at Henry Ford.
1: Well, thanks, Paul, for having me on, and I appreciate the time and to talk about the subject. And I appreciate your shedding some light on this subject for our patients and our community as well.
0: Well, we'll always be of help to you any way that we can be. Don't ever hesitate to call if we haven't called you. Thank you, Doctor.
1: Okay. Thanks,
0: Dr. Sean. Thank you. Dr. Sean Mohan, Chair of Emergency Medicine, Henry Ford Providence Southfield and Henry Ford Providence Novi Hospitals, doing a tremendous job there in those emergency rooms. And believe me, they don't want to see you there. They want your kids to be safe, not coming in as accident victims. And I know that the top of the top, Bob Riney, the head of Henry Ford, feels the same way. We've talked about it. We continue. Paul W. in Focus at WJR at 143.
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0: 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We've got a wreck on the I-75 northbound right shoulder at 4th Street. Some construction slowing you down on 75 northbound at I-696. Picked up an accident on I-94 eastbound at Wayne Road that's blocking your two left lanes. And another accident on I-94 eastbound at Belleville Road. That's on your right shoulder. Now WJR Weather First from the Weather Channel. Rain and thunder expected for the afternoon. Right now it's 78 degrees.
1: cloudy with patches of fog for tonight, a low of 67. Morning clouds and afternoon sun for Thursday with a high of 78. I'm Rich Luzensky, WJR Traffic and Weather First.
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0: Rocky Reschkowski, retired lieutenant colonel for the U.S. Army, joins us on a couple of topics. Of course, the Republican midterm convention begins today in Texas. Before that, though, oil prices, oil rising past $100 a barrel after the latest wave of Middle East attacks. But I can't tell you that story without telling you the truth, because the mainstream institutional media will not. The national average gas prices were significantly higher during parts of President Joe Biden's term than they are now. But you didn't see this kind of stink, did you? Peaking at a national average of over $5 per gallon in June of 2022, soaring over $6 a gallon in California and Hawaii. The national average price per gallon, when those stories ran here, putting down the president and everything he's doing, were $4.15. They might be up to $4.22 now. But, Rocky, and so it goes. It becomes so obvious when the media slants stories like this.
9: Yeah, but let's be honest also that oil popped up to $100 a barrel again because of the tensions in the Middle East and because, again, everybody's eyes are on the Strait of Hormuz. They're not on the fact that now Venezuela cut a deal with the United States. There's going to be more oil output out of Venezuela, more oil output out of Texas and out of the United States and out of Canada, and especially in out of Saudi Arabia and our friends in the Middle East. And we do have friends in the Middle East that are watching this. One of those friends is Jordan. That was, I'm not sure if the news broke on your station just yet or if they covered this, but Jordan and U.S. interest in Jordan, a U.S. military base in Jordan, because we have good close relationships with the King of Jordan and with the nation of Jordan, has been attacked by 20 ballistic missiles, Iranian ballistic missiles. And that was done, Paul W., because of retaliation, allegedly, because the U.S. took out five Iranian vessels. And that was allegedly because of retaliation, because Iran, the Revolutionary Guard, launched two attempted missile attacks against U.S. warships. So I guess, if you really think about this, both sides describe their attacks as defensive. And in history, I think this will go down as the first duel conducted entirely in a passive voice.
0: Say that again. The first duel conducted entirely in a passive voice
9: because everything is defensive. You know, when you think about these constant press releases between the IRGC and our own State Department. And of course, I support our State Department and I agree with what the president's doing here in Iran. But if you really think about it, everything is in response to, and it's kind of like two kids saying,
0: tit for tat. It's tit for tat with tariffs. It's tit for tat with the war. I'm getting a little tired of it. Leadership does not mean reacting. Leadership means leading.
9: And that is exact, Paul W., that's exactly what Iran is looking for. And they are playing the midterm game. Did we not before in our conversations talk about escalations of attacks coming later in September and October? And this is going to be their October surprise. Democrats can't win elections on their own. They have to continue to ask for support from their friends in Iran, because really this, the war in Iran is going to be the Republican midterm problem. That's what I believe.
0: Well, I think you're right. I think you're right. But this is, how do we get ourselves in these positions to allow a pipsqueak little country like Iran to have so much control over us and our lives? How do we let that happen?
9: A real simple answer, and that is years and years of us looking for foreign-made products that are cheaper, and us spending money in China, us spending money in Russia, us spending money elsewhere, And that money in manufacturing went over to China, and China and Russia are now helping their friend, Iran, continue their terrorist ways. And we finally have a president, like it or not, like what he says or not like what he says, but he finally had a president and a Department of War that said enough is enough. 47 years of terror coming out of Iran is done.
0: Well, but then why not finish this? I don't get it.
9: Well, again, I think that they're in a kerfuffle of a problem here, and that is coming up to the midterms. How do you finish it? And the best way, I think, is by putting that financial stranglehold that we are doing, quite frankly. We've got that financial stranglehold against Iran, and we've got a defensive stranglehold against Iran. So the defensive one is taking out specific attacks on specific offensive weapons when they pop up and when we see them. But the financial stranglehold, and this is one of the reasons why China, Iran, Russia, South Africa, Brazil, some of our dearest friends in the international market have worked on this BRICS proposal to get the international economy off the U.S. dollar. Once you get it off the U.S. dollar, then you have a lot more control over the United States economically, and you have a lot more control over your own economies. The other issue, and let's come back to the big 800-pound gorilla in the room, and that is our national debt. If we don't get it under control, we're going to basically hand over to our enemies what they've been dying to have for a long time. That is a financial upper hand on the United States.
0: Well, that's a whole other conversation, but we're running out of time. I did want to get you to say, weigh in on the Republican midterm convention, which begins today or began today. And I guess the best thing we can say is at least we don't have the problem the Democrats have, which is a schism in their party. Two completely different factions feasting on each other.
9: Yeah, and we do have a little bit of schism. We had some far-right Marjorie Taylor Greene, Tucker Carlson's of the world.
0: Meghan I'm talking Kelly's about people who matter. Yeah. You just mentioned two people who so don't matter without the media. The media helps them matter.
9: You're right. But you know one thing I will tell you, although I'm happy that we're clapping and patting ourselves on the back, honestly, I'm gonna share something that some people may not like to hear.
0: Do it quickly.
9: And that is that I would have rather had this convention, all that money being spent on campaigns and spent back in their states at their state local conventions, not at a nationalized convention again that only Fox News and Newsmax is covering.
0: That's an excellent point. And I'm not surprised because that's why we call upon you. Rocky Raczkowski, retired Lieutenant Colonel for the U.S. Army. Thanks, Rocky.
9: All the way, Paul W. Have a great day.
0: All right, same to you. Stand by for news. Don't forget the 107th NFL season with the defending champion Seattle Seahawks hosting the New England Patriots tonight on WJR. I love that Mike Tirico commercial with our camel. Our camel is on there. Mike. What is today? Mike. Hump day.
3: Woo-hoo!
0: Thank you. JR Afternoon with Ryan Ermani is coming up next. Ryan, it'll be good to hear your voice again. Everything all ready?
3: Hump day!
4: Woohoo!
3: I'm ready. I cannot. I've got 5 days of...
0: pent up.
3: Yes.
0: All right, we got to run. Stand by for news and Ryan Ermani. Regards, Paul W. Smith.
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2: Democrats double down on Lisa Brady. Fox News says Republicans head to Dallas for their first ever midterm convention. Some high-profile Democrats are already there.
3: I'm done pretending that these self-dealing racist, misogynist grifters are an aberration of the Republican Party. They are the mainstream of the Republican Party now.
2: Illinois Governor J.B. Pritzker also says the conflict with Iran and trade disputes are costing Americans money. Republicans say it's the Democrats turning extreme.
4: And I'm really confident with Republicans being about common sense and Democrats being about communism, the contrast could not be greater.
2: House Majority Whip Tom Emmer telling Fox,
4: historically, in a midterm, the party in the White House is not as energized as the party that lost the White House in the last presidential election. That's what you have to overcome. And you're going to see tonight, Republicans are energized.
2: President Trump will give a keynote address tonight and the convention's closing speech tomorrow night. Iran gets reported to the UN Security Council for the first time in 20 years, accused of failing to cooperate with a long-running probe of uranium traces detected at undeclared sites.
5: Western officials suspect the uranium traces could be evidence Iran had a secret nuclear weapons program until 2003. Iran says it's not pursuing nuclear weapons, calling the motion biased and political.
2: Fox's Jonathan Savage. The resolution was led by the U.S., Britain, France, and Germany, China, Russia, and Niger opposing it. Two social media influencers accused of rape and sex trafficking in the U.K. have to remain locked up for now in the U.S. That ruling from a federal judge in Miami, where Andrew and Tristan Tate were arrested in July. A U.S. magistrate denies the brothers' motion for release while they fight extradition. The defense argues the U.K. should have to wait until after a criminal case in Romania, where they also deny any wrongdoing. 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
6: That accident on I-94 eastbound at Wayne Road has cleared. We still have that wreck on I-94 eastbound after Belleville Road, and another accident blocking your right lane on I-75 northbound at 4th Street. Keep in mind that Pit Bull will be performing at Pine Knob Music Theater tonight. Expect traffic in and around the venue. Now, WJR weather first from the Weather Channel. Rain and thunder expected for the afternoon. It's 78 degrees right now. Cloudy with patches of fog for tonight. A low of 67. Morning clouds and afternoon sun for Thursday with a high of 78. I'm Rich Luzinski, WJR traffic and weather first.
7: Hey, gang, it's Ryan Armani here. I want to talk to you about Paramount Roofing. Are you considering a new roof? Well, on a day like today, when it's just pouring outside, you might want to think about it. And how do you know whether or not you're making the right choice? That is the big question. This past year, my wife and I were actually looking at getting a quote for windows, roofing, siding for our home. And the company that caught my eye was Paramount Roofing. Why? Because I heard the owner, Eric Reno, on WJR's Inside Outside Guys, and I thought, if the guys trusted them, that's who I was going to call. 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
7: Hey, let's go on a Wednesday, September 9th, 2026. Ryan Ermani, JR Afternoon, Beth Ann Long, Danielle Mason across the glass. Thanks so much for making us part of your day on a very rainy Wednesday. But I'll tell you, fall is coming. Days like today where it's dark and, oh, a little bit, you know, not so great outside, it does make it feel like fall is upon us. We'll get some fall temps, hopefully, pretty soon, too. But that's neither here nor there. I want to welcome in the YouTube audience as well. If you're watching on our YouTube channel, 760 WJR on YouTube, we've got brand new graphics for you. Beth Ann Long and Justin Valentine have put together an incredible, incredible new look, Beth Ann, on our YouTube page.
10: I'm glad you love it. We did it within like an hour of the show.
7: I love it, though. It kind of gives you a little bit of a rundown of what we're going to talk about and try to get to throughout the day, including a major warning on artificial intelligence that we will get to. We will also be joined by Lieutenant Governor and Secretary of State candidate on the Democratic side, Garland Gilchrist. He'll join us coming up at 3:18. But I wanted to just mention this. So I hope everybody had a good Labor Day weekend. My Labor Day was extended by one day. So yesterday was my kids' first day of school. And because of my work schedule, and I'm sure many of you have experienced this yourselves, I'm not all that involved in the kids' school. My wife is a saint. She deals with all that stuff. She handles all of it. I wish I was more involved, but you know, the schedule is what it is. Anyway, for the last several years, I've taken off the day where my kids go to school for the first time. I like to drop them off. I like to pick them up. There will be days, honestly, that I take off this year just to do my kids' lunch duty. Now, my daughter, who's in middle school, she doesn't have, you know, parents don't do lunch duty anymore, but my elementary school student does. And I look, being a parent, and again, many of you have understand this and you've been there and done that. It goes so fast. Like, I was thinking about my middle school daughter. 6 years ago, she was in kindergarten. 6 years from now, she will be going to college. And I saw this, just to think about it in those terms is wild to me. And I saw this breakdown of time and where time goes and how much time we spend with our kids. By age 12, you spend roughly, 75% of your lifetime face-to-face with your child. By age 12, 75% of the time you see them face-to-face. By age 18, that number rises somewhere between 80 to 90%. That's all we have. kids move out, they go to college, they start living independently, hopefully. That remaining 10 to 20% covers the rest of their adult life, which usually includes holiday visits, phone calls, an occasional short trip, maybe a Sunday dinner, whatever the case may be. But for me, being present in their lives is so important, more important than anything else, because I am a huge time guy, and we just don't get this time back. So if you are fighting that daily fight of time and battling, you know, I got this schedule and that and this, that, and the other, slow down. Try to get to some of these events. Try to be more present. And all of that. That is my soliloquy for today. But it is just a reminder of how fast these days go. The days are long, but the years are quick. Isn't that the saying? My goodness. Anyway, we'll get to some news today, including this. The trade dispute between the United States and Canada escalating again, with both countries unveiling new economic penalties. WJR's Marie Osborne takes a look at what we will be paying more for. Marie.
11: Yeah. Hi there, Ryan. Yeah, this trade war continues to escalate. Canada has imposed new tariffs on about $20 billion worth of American goods. Now, we're talking steel, aluminum, appliances, clothing, farm equipment. Canadian officials say this move matches U.S. tariff dollar per dollar. In response, the Trump administration announced new restrictions on Canadian imports. The U.S. will now ban certain Canadian dairy products, wine, spirits, motorcycles, mopeds. The White House is also moving to block Canadian products for qualifying for large long-term federal government contracts. This dispute has expanded way beyond trade. Canadian Prime Minister Mark Carney argues the U.S. demands could weaken key Canadian industries and limit Canada's economic independence. Meanwhile, President Trump has continued to pressure Canada to make concessions and has threatened even steeper tariffs on Canadian auto and steel products next year. And as you know, Ryan, these stakes are significant. Canada sends more than 70% of its exports to the United States. But the U.S. also relies heavily on Canadian oil and fertilizer. Analysts are saying the outcome of this showdown could really influence how other countries respond to the American trade pressure.
7: Not only that, but just even closer to home, this conflict with Canada, or this trade war with Canada, could really impact what happens here in a couple of months in November as well. And this is a situation that it has to be taken care of. I mean, the president and Canada, they've got to get in a room and make a deal. If you look, and we'll look at these polls later on, and I know you could say what you want about polls, but the president is underwater on so many different issues. And, you know, you can have good metrics economically all you want, but the two issues that continue to bite this president are Iran and tariffs. And he's got to figure something out about that, and quickly.
11: Yeah, yesterday we did an interview on your show with a person who has a company that helps manufacturers and companies with their tariff issues, right? How do you export A to country B, and what'll it cost you? They help you with all the paperwork and so on. And he said the biggest place that these tariffs are really killing people, in this country especially, are small businesses.
7: Yeah.
11: They are really hurting because they, and he said many of them are just throwing up their hands and saying, you know what? The tariffs, I've got to hire a whole new person to deal with all that stuff. I can't pay it anyway. I'm just not going to export from to there anymore.
7: Yeah.
11: So it's a real problem.
7: Absolutely is. And we need solutions, not more problems. Marie, thanks so much. We'll check in with you in just a little bit. All right, we're going to take a break. When we come back, an Anthropic researcher has a major warning for AI. But before we do that, I have got to tell you one of the reasons why I'm here today. And I did not think I was going to be here. And we'll weave a little Lindsay Clancy jury sound in there as well. All that and more on a Wednesday, 760 WJR.
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12: Hey, gang. Jim Harper here with a little trivia for you. 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
6: We still have that wreck blocking your two left lanes on I-94 eastbound at Wayne Road. Some construction blocking your two left lanes on I-696 eastbound from Orchard Lake Road to just past Franklin Road. I-696 westbound after Gratiot, we picked up a wreck blocking your left lane there. And some more road work on 75 northbound at I-696. Your left lane is closed. Drivers are doing pretty good there. Now WJR weather first from the Weather Channel. Rain and thunder off and on this afternoon. It's 79 degrees right now. Cloudy with patches of fog for tonight. A low of 67. Morning clouds and afternoon sun for Thursday with a high of 78. I'm Rich Luzensky, WJR traffic and weather first.
19: Coming up Thursday on JR Morning, we'll recap night one of the Republican midterm convention. Plus, there's new polling in the Michigan gubernatorial and Senate races. We'll find out what it says. And then we'll solve the world's problems with a therapy Thursday right here on WJR, WJR.com, and the always free WJR app.
7: I want to thank Marie Osborne for filling in for me yesterday and for standing by to potentially fill in for me today. I am here, though, which means I was not selected for jury duty. For the first time in my life, I had a jury summons. I actually delayed the date twice because I had too much going on for work. There was just no way I could have been gone on any of the days that I was scheduled. But you can only delay your jury summons twice. So today was essentially the third date. But my group was not called, so I was off the hook. And I was actually disappointed by that. I was happy that, of course, I could come to work. I think both of my bosses, both at Fox 2 and here at the radio station at WJR, I think they were happy. And I am happy, obviously, to be at work, but it was something I had never experienced before. And it was a responsibility that I took pretty seriously. And I was hoping I was going to get a chance to serve in that way. But every time I thought about being on a jury, I kept thinking about this Lindsey Clancy trial. And the jury in that case. Now, some of those jurors are speaking out about the one male juror who would not join the other 11 jurors and come to the conclusion of not guilty by reason of insanity. Here are some of the female jurors speaking to the local Boston affiliate. This is the jury foreperson.
20: Had reasonable doubt. He admitted he had reasonable doubt after we watched that video of the interview. I think that's when it was. He admitted he had reasonable doubt. And I started filling out the forms. I was so excited. I actually, there were three forms I had to fill out. And I started filling them out. I wrote my signature on each one. And then he said, but I'm still not going to say that she's not guilty by reason of insanity.
7: Did she just say, I was so excited?
20: I started filling out the forms. I was so excited.
7: It's okay. I don't know what you're excited about. Here's another juror speaking out against the male juror who was a guilty verdict.
21: I'm not sure if rogue is the right word, Sue, but every one of us in the hours of her frustration would get up and walk the room because you just couldn't sit anymore. And we'd all go over to the cart. With the exhibits, he I think got up to the cart once very briefly and went back to his seat. He would not interact with us and try to understand. We read to him on numerous occasions the definition of reasonable doubt from Judge Sullivan's instruction. He actually said one day in the end, well, why don't we have the judge come in and read it again? And we were like, no, we have it in front of us. We don't need that. And we would highlight it and, you know, so-and-so, this is the definition of reasonable doubt. But he had the hardest time getting off the fact that Lindsey viciously killed her children.
7: Excuse me?
21: But he had the hardest time getting off the fact that Lindsey viciously killed her children.
7: What was that?
21: But he had the hardest time getting off the fact that Lindsey viciously killed her children.
7: That is one of the most incredible quotes I have seriously ever heard. And not to make so much of that, but seriously, I think that is one of the most remarkable quotes I have ever heard in my life. He just couldn't get off the fact that she viciously killed her children. Regardless of how you feel about Lindsey Clancy, or regardless of how you feel of postpartum psychosis, or whatever she was dealing with, and she was clearly dealing with something, there are three dead children, strangled one by one. So, you know, I hear that, and I'm thinking to myself, yeah, sorry. The guy couldn't get past the part about she viciously killed her children. That is not something that normal people could just get past. 800-859-0WJR, 800-859-0957. I could take a couple of calls on this. I just, you know, and it kind of goes back to, I don't know what, where the disconnect is with this trial. I mean, we talked about how the women wearing all pink, standing on the side of the road, literally cheering for Lindsey Clancy as she was being driven to court. And again, it's mind-boggling to me that you could cheer for her. And it felt like listening to these jurors, and if you watch the entire report from this NBC Boston station, these jurors, these female jurors, it really felt like they were They might as well have worn the pink shirts and have cheered for Lindsey Clancy coming into the courtroom. That's what it felt like to me. And I just don't know how we just gloss over the fact that she did kill her children. And if she was dealing with something, and not to minimize what she potentially was dealing with, I certainly don't want to do that. But where is the compassion for the children? That is the one thing that I have not been able to get past throughout this entire trial. And now even more so listening to the jurors speak about it, I am not able to get past that part. Where is the compassion for the kids? She literally, the one juror, the one juror is excited.
20: I started filling out the forms. I was so excited.
7: Excited about what? And then this one talks about, oh, he couldn't get past the part where she viciously killed her children.
21: He had the hardest time getting off the fact that Lindsey viciously killed her children.
7: I mean, what are we even talking about here? It's one thing to have compassion, feel sadness, but to come out and outwardly be excited, I just think this whole trial, man, it is... It has shook me as far as how I'm starting to feel about humanity. It's incredible. Let me get to Nicholas in Waterford. You're on 760 WJR. Hi, Nicholas.
0: Yes, hi. I agree with you and your comments. I say good for him to stand up to the pressure that he might have been exposed to. At the end of the day, for a parent, and again, I don't know what state of psychosis she was in, but to strangle three of your own children, one after the other, with a band, and being able to process that and plead for your mercy, I think it's disgraceful. It's just disgusting. So I hope she has a new trial and that justice will be served, regardless of the inconvenience of the juror that might want to go home or whatever. Three kids have been murdered.
7: Yeah, Nicholas, I couldn't agree with you more, and thanks so much for the call. I really appreciate it. And again, this to me is more about how we're talking about it instead of having compassion for the kids or the empathy for the kids. I mean, they're literally cheering this woman on. And that part is unfathomable to me. Bill in Whitmore Lake, you're on 760 WJR. Hi, Bill.
3: Yeah, hi. Hey, thanks for taking the call.
7: Thanks for placing it.
3: This case, to me, is a classic example of what's fundamentally wrong with our jurisprudence system, in that they should be able to just look at the facts and say, okay, this woman did commit murder. Done deal. They should all agree on that. Then, as a separate process, you decide, okay, what's the appropriate punishment now for that? Because it pains me to think she might get off by a reason of insanity. Well, no, she's not innocent. She killed the kids.
7: Right.
3: You get me?
7: Yeah, I don't. Seems pretty cut and dry to me in terms of that
3: exactly.
7: Respect. I mean.
3: So let's just. Yeah, she should go under that kind of a judgment. Okay, she killed her kids. Done deal. She is guilty. Now, what's the right punishment? Maybe it's incarceration in a mental institution for a few years. I don't know.
7: She should have no option.
3: Don't let her off.
7: Yeah, she should have no option of ever walking out scot-free. Bill in Whitmore Lake, which, by the way, not guilty by reason of insanity. If by some measure, some hospital somewhere says, oh, she's fine now, I believe, and I'm almost certain about this, she would be free to leave at that moment. We got to get a break in here. Coming up next, a major, major warning regarding artificial intelligence. Over 100 million views on a post earlier today by an AI researcher. We'll have it for you next. 760 WJR.
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5: Fox News, I'm Tom Graham. The price of oil surpassing $100 a barrel today for the first time in almost 6 weeks after ramped up attacks between the U.S. and Iran.
22: Iran continuing to pay a heavy price for trying to target U.S. warships in the region. U.S. forces destroying five Iranian oil tankers, four of them in the Gulf of Oman, one of them near Karg Island. This was in response to Iran's attempts to target U.S. warships.
5: Fox's Steve Harrigan, New York City Mayor Zohar Mamdani, other city officials holding a ceremony today unveiling a new 9/11 memorial wall.
23: When we say never forget, it is not an empty platitude. It is an obligation to honor all that was given by the men and women of the NYPD and their fellow first responders.
5: Friday will mark 25 years since the terror attacks, and Apple unveiling the latest generation of iPhones at an event today in California. 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
6: 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We've got a wreck on I-696 westbound after Gratiot. That's blocking your left lane. Another accident on I-94 eastbound at Wayne Road. That's blocking your two left lanes. And some construction taking up your right lane on I-75 northbound at I-696. We're going to have to deal with that until September 15th. Now, WJR Weather First from the Weather Channel. Rain and thunder expected for the afternoon. It's 78 degrees right now. Cloudy with patches of fog for tonight. A low of 67. Morning clouds and afternoon sun for Thursday with a high of 78. I'm Rich Luzensky, WJR Traffic and Weather First.
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1: Wake up tomorrow with JR Morning with Chris Renwick, Lloyd Jackson, and Jamie Edwards on 760 WJR. Right now it's JR Afternoon with Ryan Ermani.
2: Just wanted to make mention of this. So President Trump is departing Joint Base Andrews in Maryland and making his way for Dallas, Texas. He is going to the first ever Republican National Committee midterm. But before he left, he stopped and chatted with the media, a little question-answer session. And I thought this was revealing. President Trump says that oil prices will come tumbling down after the election. He says that gas prices will plummet under $2, but not until after the midterm. I'll just read the quotes here. President Trump said this: shortly, but right after the election, oil prices are going to be tumbling downward. For gasoline, we'll get them below $2 a gallon. A reporter, I believe it was ABC reporter Mary Bruce, then follows up saying, but not until after the midterms. And Trump responded, I think it's going to take a little bit longer than the midterms. So there you have it. Look, gas prices are the number one issue that most people are talking about in this election. I could be wrong on that, but I believe that gas prices and the economy and affordability are the number one, two, and three issues that people are facing in this election. So we'll see where that goes. But that is going to be talked about probably a lot today because of the commentary on oil prices and gas prices, but most notably because the president is now shifting his timeline a bit as to when they're going to come down, and that is after the midterms, and he just admitted that. So now, I wanted to get to this story because I think this is the biggest story today, and you have probably seen this by now, you have probably heard this by now, and if you haven't, I'll have this for you. Now, over 100 million views about this. This is Anthropic AI researcher Jacob Coxon. He is sounding a major alarm against artificial intelligence. Anthropic, by the way, is the parent company to the chatbot Claude. Maybe many of you have used Claude or are using Claude. But Coxon resigned from the company on Tuesday. I'm just going to read this for you because I think it's really important. This is almost, you know, we worry so much about what we don't know with artificial intelligence. I think this is every bit as scary what we do know about artificial intelligence. This is what Coxon wrote. I resigned from Anthropic today. I spent the last 3 years doing pre-training research at both OpenAI and Anthropic. Neither company is acting responsibly. They are racing straight to self-improving superintelligence and gambling with our lives. Do not underestimate the power of this technology. These will soon be superhuman systems that can hack anything, revolutionize any field overnight, and acquire real power and resources. We have all witnessed the progress in each of these domains, and progress is not slowing. The people building AI earnestly believe that it could kill us all by the end of the decade. This is not a marketing stunt. If anything, many executives and senior researchers will couch their phrasing in the press to sound sensible, but I hear the same people express fear privately. No other human activity poses this level of danger. A common response is, if they truly believe this, why are they still building it? Why are they still building it? At OpenAI, many have not deeply internalized the civilizational stakes. At Anthropic, the stakes are well understood, but they are locked in a race to get

0: there first. They believe no one else will act responsibly, so they must do it themselves despite the risk. Accepting this race and entering the end game is a hubristic gamble that should not be launched from a private company's Slack. Attempting to speed run alignment should require extraordinary confidence that there are no better trajectories available. I am optimistic about the potential for coordination. Warning shots like the hugging face attack have made pacing agreements between U.S. labs more viable. I don't feel like we're on track to prevent a global race, which may require costly actions such as a temporary ban on improving model capabilities. If you're a lab researcher, I urge you to consider what the next few years will look like. Do you want to kick off a super intelligent RL run without a rigorous understanding of its mind? Should you put your head down because it's happening anyway, or take this moment to call for different conditions? That was all from Anthropic AI researcher Jacob Coxon. It has now been seen over 100 million times. And most notably, as I look up at my monitor on Fox News Channel right now, what are they talking about? This exact thing. Beth Ann and I always joke, we're always one step ahead of the game. but this is no laughing matter. Now, Evan Hubinger is Anthropic's alignment science lead. He has not resigned, but what he wrote is this. Jacob is correct here. We really do earnestly believe that AI could kill all humans. I personally think it's greater than 10% within the next decade. I believe Anthropic is trying its best, but we do not yet have a plan to solve alignment for superintelligence and are not clearly on track to. Jacob is correct here. We really do earnestly believe AI could kill all humans. I personally believe it's greater than 10% within the next decade. I mean, this is one of the most incredible things I've seen, not only today, but in a long time. There have been movies about this stuff, and we joke about it, but this is very real. You've got the alignment science lead at one of the major leading AI companies saying that he believes it's a greater than 10% chance that AI and these robots will kill all of us and end humanity. How does it stop? Now, let me ask you this question. Beth Ann and Danielle, weigh in on this. If I told you that on your next plane ride, there was a greater than 10% chance that that plane would go down, would you get on it?
1: No.
2: No.
0: I think the answer to 99% of people, if I asked 100 people that question, I think the answer to 99 of them would say no. Maybe even 100. If you were a rationally thinking person, I don't think anybody would get on that flight. Why are we getting on this? And I think the answer can only be because how do you stop the rest of the world from doing it? This AI race is almost like having a nuclear bomb. Whoever wins the AI race will be the leader of the world. And that power is just too much to stop. You know, we could come up with a policy here in this country and we could say no data centers, no data centers. We're going to put a moratorium on data centers because we want to slow down AI. Great. Sounds awesome. President Trump could come right now and say, I am shutting down Anthropic, OpenAI, Grok, all of them. We are shutting down these companies. We are not moving forward with AI. Great. Go for it. What do you think China's doing? That is the threat here. Like, that is what you're worried about, and that's why you don't hone it in a little bit. How are you going to stop another country from doing this? And how are you going to believe that if you do come to some sort of agreement with China or whoever, that they are going to not move forward with their artificial intelligence? So I know we've got a lot of questions here and not a lot of answers, but these are the smartest people in the world who are concerned about this. They are, I hate to even use the term sounding the alarm. It feels much more worse than that. These movies like iRobot from 20 years ago, killing the world, killing humanity. I mean, that's not some "are aliens real" stuff. That's not a type of like, oh, do you believe in aliens? No, this AI, these robots are real. How do we stop them? Bill Gates talked about this just a couple of weeks ago. I'll have that for you coming up next. 760 WJR.
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12: We have an accident on I-94 eastbound at Wayne Road that's blocking your two left lanes. Construction slowing you down on I-696 eastbound from Orchard Lake Road to just past Franklin Road. Look out for a wreck blocking your left lane on I-696 westbound after Gratiot, and more road work blocking your left lane on 75 northbound at I-696. Now WJR Weather First from the Weather Channel. Light rain in the Motor City expected throughout the afternoon. Right now it's 78 degrees. Possibility for a thunderstorm may pop up. We'll keep you posted. Cloudy with patches of fog tonight, a low of 67. Morning clouds and afternoon sun for Thursday with a high of 78. I'm Rich Luzinski, WJR Traffic and Weather First.
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0: WJR 760 WJR. Hopefully you're staying safe out there on the roadways. The rain looks like it stopped here downtown, but I know those roads are pretty wet out there. So hopefully if you're driving around, you're safe out there. And thanks for giving us a couple of minutes here or spending some time with us, however long you are spending with us on 760 WJR. Also on YouTube, we got new graphics. Thanks to Beth Ann Long and Justin Valentine. Great job on the new graphics on YouTube. So we got a little bit of a rundown there for you. And yeah, you can rewind. You can watch us whenever you want. We are there each and every day, live from 2 to 4. And then, of course, watch us whenever you want, if you so choose. We've got the Lieutenant Governor Garland Gilchrist, Democratic Secretary of State candidate running for office in November. He will join us coming up at 3:18. But right now, in the meantime, we are talking about the Anthropic AI researcher Jacob Coxon, who is sounding the alarm on this technology, saying that he believes, this is a quote that he wrote today, over 100 million views, the people building AI earnestly believe that it could kill us all by the end of the decade. This is not a marketing stunt. They're couching what they say publicly, but privately expressing fear. Evan Hubinger, Anthropic's alignment science lead, is backing up what Coxon is saying. He says, Jacob is correct here. We really do earnestly believe AI could kill all humans. I personally think it's greater than 10% chance within the next decade. That is incredible. Now, that is all on the heels of Bill Gates. In a wide-ranging interview with Anderson Cooper on CNN just a couple of weeks ago, Gates shared many concerns with the direction AI is heading. He says at the time, and again, he did it much more eloquently than this, but he is saying that we are completely underestimating the impact that AI will have on the job market.
14: Well, over the last year, these AIs have gotten dramatically more powerful, even faster than I expected. And they're now capable of causing cyber attack risk, bioterrorism risk, psychosocial risk. And I have to say, I'm kind of shocked that the exact criteria that we review these models with and the actions we take to minimize the harms are really completely missing.
0: So that, excuse me, I misled the intro there. He was talking about wiping out humanity as well. But he just talked about the risk. Listen to it again. Listen to it again. Hear what he's saying about essentially corroborating what Jacob Coxon wrote today.
14: Well, over the last year, these AIs have gotten dramatically more powerful, even faster than I expected. And they're now capable of causing cyber attack risk, bioterrorism risk, psychosocial risk. And I have to say, I'm kind of shocked that the exact criteria that we review these models with and the actions we take to minimize the harms are really completely missing.
0: We are completely missing anything related to guardrails to make sure they don't wipe us all out. Now, let's just say by some miracle, the robots don't kill us all. Okay? They just take all our jobs. Let's talk about the job market. Dario Amodei, the co-founder of Anthropic, says that he anticipates half of all white-collar entry jobs will be eliminated within the next 1 to 5 years. Half of them. As you send your kids back to college, half of all white-collar entry-level jobs will be eliminated within the next 1 to 5 years, and you're going to see about a 10 to 20% unemployment rate within the next 5 years. Here's what Gates had to say about that.
14: Another problem will be the job market change, which has not happened yet, but because the AIs are getting so reliable now, they can be used for a variety of well-defined jobs, and you know, that would be a tough thing to adjust to. And finally, just the psychosocial effect that a kid might have all their friends being AIs and not be pushed to deal with real humans and, you know, all the learnings and joy you get by being engaged socially. And so every one of those things, I'm very concerned, and I want to slow down or eliminate those negative effects.
0: Now, one of the things that Gates also describes is anytime you bring up AI, usually there's somebody in the crowd or somebody in the conversation that says, well, we have seen advancements in technology over the course of history. The automobile, the light bulb, and the list goes on and on and on. And humans have been able to keep up with that technology at some point. Eventually, humans will always catch up. Humans will always adapt. Gates is saying, not this time.
14: The bar for somebody coming along and saying this time is different is very high, but I'm staking my reputation completely on the fact that in terms of the impact on the job market, this is very different than any technology that I've been involved in or that has come across in human history.
0: That is, I mean, guys, what are we doing? I don't, you know, nobody is talking about it. The only thing I'm hearing is, well, we really got to stop those data centers. I mean, these are the most serious people, the brightest minds that we have on Earth. And they are talking about humanity in a way which I'm the most optimistic guy I know. This is scaring the daylights out of me. And I don't know what to do about it. I really don't. I wish I did. I hope the smartest people in the world could come up with some sort of a defense against the robots, both so that we can live and so that we can work. But again, hope is not a strategy. Are we all just left to hope? I mean, I hope I'm not like fear-mongering here, but literally this is what these people are saying. When people tell you what is going on, it is a good idea or a good thought to believe what they're saying. I believe Bill Gates. I believe Jacob Coxon. I believe Evan Hubinger. I believe we're toast. 760 WJR.
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18: A prediction from the president on Lisa Brady, Fox News.
19: Oh, I think the war is going to end immediately after the election.
18: President Trump just telling reporters Iran can't hold out any longer, but is hoping for change.
19: They're desperate to try and affect the election so that we can get a nice, weak group of people in there and leave them alone and let them have their nuclear weapon. All they want is a nuclear weapon. And if they had a nuclear weapon, the whole world is in deep trouble.
18: Also predicting again that oil and gas prices will plummet once the conflict ends. President Trump taking questions just before flying to Dallas for the GOP's first ever midterm convention with this advice for Republican candidates.
19: Just keep fighting and just keep explaining how well we're doing as a country. We're doing better now as a country than we've ever done before.
18: Democrats couldn't disagree more.
20: Voters can see through the BS that Republicans are spewing.
18: Illinois Governor J.B. Pritzker in Dallas as part of a Democrat effort to counter convention messaging and arguing the president's policies are costing Americans more money. A now former AI researcher has a warning for humanity.
21: We're talking about Jacob Coxon. He has worked at both OpenAI and Anthropic. He announced on X that he was quitting Anthropic, saying that, quote, neither company is acting responsibly. They are racing straight to self-improving superintelligence and gambling with our lives. Going on to say, quote, the people building AI earnestly believe that it could kill us all by the end of the decade. And he was backed up by a senior AI safety researcher at the company.
18: Fox Business's Madison Allworth. Some in Congress have proposed an AI kill switch aimed at protecting national security. Both OpenAI and Anthropic have agreed to collaborate with federal safety officials. The former researcher who went public speaks with Fox's Brett Baer tonight on Special Report. 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
12: 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We've got a wreck blocking your two left lanes on I-94 eastbound at Wayne Road. Another accident on I-696 westbound after Gratiot. That's blocking your left lane as well. And I-75 northbound at I-696. We have some construction there blocking your left lane. That's going to wrap up September 15th. Now, WJR Weather First from the Weather Channel. Rain and thunder expected for the rest of the afternoon. Right now, it's 78 degrees. Patches of fog for tonight, a low of 67. Morning clouds and afternoon sun for Thursday with a high of 78. I'm Rich Luzensky, WJR Traffic and Weather First.
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1: It's more than news. It's a conversation. This is JR Afternoon on WJR. Here's Ryan Ermani.
0: Hour number two of the program here on a Wednesday, September 9th. Ryan Ermani, JR Afternoon. Beth Ann Long, Danielle Mason, across the glass. We are excited to have a conversation with the Lieutenant Governor, Garland Gilchrist, also the Democratic candidate for Secretary of State. He will join us in about 13 minutes from now at 3:18. We'll talk to him about the state of the race. We'll talk to him about voting and confidence in our elections and everything like that. So we're looking forward to speaking with him. Meanwhile, President Trump heads to Dallas today. He is in the air right now. He's going to headline the first ever Republican midterm convention. Michigan Senate Republican candidate Mike Rogers is also expected to speak. This is unique. It is a first of its kind event. You know, usually there's conventions every 4 years for a presidential election, but we have not seen a midterm convention yet. I think this is a great idea. Now, I don't know how much play it's going to get. In Texas, I'm sure James Paxton will get a little bit of a boost out of this. Perhaps Mike Rogers will get a boost. Perhaps if you are close in your election, you get a little bit of a bump out of this. I don't think it can do any harm. I think it can only help. How much help it will give, I don't know. We've never seen anything like it, so it's hard to say. There are a couple of new polls out regarding our elections here in Michigan. The new Glengariff Group poll, commissioned by the Detroit News and Local 4. Basically, it's a statistical tie in all of it. They've got Mike Rogers at 45.8%, Abdul El-Sayed at 44.4% with 9% undecided. They've also got Jocelyn Benson leading John James, 47-43. But the margin of error is plus or minus 4 points or 4%. So that is a statistical tie. Now, the CNN poll that came out today, that has Abdul El-Sayed 47-44 for Mike Rogers. Again, a plus or minus 4 margin of error. So that is a statistical tie. But in the gubernatorial race, they've got Jocelyn Benson 50-41, well outside the margin of error in CNN's poll. So again, take polls with a grain of salt. I do believe it's almost like if you were in sports radio, you know what a poll is for news radio, and a poll is for talking heads, people like me that love this stuff. That it's like a mock draft. If you are in sports radio and you get your hands on the latest mock draft, you get to talk about that for days until the next mock draft comes out. And then you get to talk about another player that your team is going to select. In news, we get the Glengariff poll, and then we get the CNN poll, and then we get the Fox poll, and all the numbers, you know, are coming in. And it's like, and none of it really matters what the polls say. You know what the polls say? Go vote. That's what the polls say. Go vote. So take that for what it's worth. One of Michigan's largest school districts is taking action as concerns grow over the safety of e-bikes and e-scooters. This is a big problem all over the state of Michigan. WJR's Marie Osborne joins us with the latest on this big topic here, Marie.
2: Yes, and we've talked about it so often, Ryan. Rochester Community Schools announcing a new policy banning students from riding e-bikes and e-scooters on school property. Instead, the students will have to walk them once they arrive on campus. District leaders say the move comes as the popularity of these electric bikes and scooters continues to rise, creating potential safety concerns around busy school entrances. You know, they're filled with buses and parents and student drivers, pedestrians. The decision follows a series of very serious accidents across southeast Michigan this summer, including crashes involving young drivers. In one, a 13-year-old e-bike rider was killed in Huron Township. In another, a 13-year-old was critically injured in Redford. Just last month, a 12-year-old in Rochester Hills was seriously hurt after crashing an e-bike into a parked truck. School officials say some residents are also riding high-powered electric motorcycles. Those require licensing and special safety equipment. Currently, there are no statewide rules governing e-bikes, e-scooters, or e-motos, leaving communities to create their own regulations. And Ryan, there is some talk in Lansing that they may want to regulate this and at least give age limitations. As you know, there are three classifications for these types of e-bikes, and perhaps having an age limit of 14 or above for some of those classifications. There's talk that they may be doing that.
0: Marie, it's almost worse than driving a car at 14. You know, I mean, at least in a car, you're a little bit more protected. I mean, these 14-year-olds, 13-year-olds, 12-year-olds riding these e-scooters or e-bikes or e-motos or whatever the technical term for them is, and they don't have any rules on the road. They don't even understand the rules of the road.
2: And not to mention, you know, with a 13-year-old boy, even a 13-year-old girl, there's some impulse control issues there, just developmentally, right? Their brains are just not...
0: I've got them at 47.
2: I was going to say, right? Some guys, yeah.
0: Can't but, help us.
2: You know, we have to think about that. You have to protect these youngsters because really they're not, you know, they're just not geared to making great decisions at that age.
0: No doubt. And you know what? Some of the parents aren't making good decisions either for their children. You know, this is life or death stuff here. And we've seen some really, really terrible things happen to these kids on these e-bikes. Thanks so much, Marie. We'll talk to you again tomorrow. All right. Hey, coming up next, we are going to be joined by the Secretary of State candidate on the Democratic side. He is the Lieutenant Governor. Garland Gilchrist will join us next. Looking forward to that conversation. There was one note I wanted to make sure I got into this top of the hour headline. Earlier last hour, President Trump, while speaking to the media before he left for Texas for the Republican National Committee convention, he said, and I'll read the quotes for you, talking about the gas prices. He says, shortly, but right after the election, oil prices are going to be tumbling downward. For gasoline, we'll get them below $2 a gallon. Reporter follows up with, but not until after the midterms. Trump says, I think it's going to take a little bit longer than the midterm. So that was really the first acknowledgement that nothing's coming down until after the midterms. 760 WJR.
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6: Beating advanced cancer takes more than just a breakthrough drug like Daraxoracib. It takes a coordinated medical team. Trinity Health Michigan recently brought on two new specialized hepatobiliary surgeons to meet growing community demand.
7: These are great, very experienced, sophisticated surgeons who specializes in complex surgical procedure, and mainly the pancreas and the gastrointestinal cancers. So having both an excellent surgeon and innovations and new medications obviously will help patients, not exclusively pancreatic cancers, but even other gastrointestinal cancers.
6: That's Dr. Rami Arabo, medical oncologist and hematologist at Trinity Oakland Hospital, who says the experimental drug Daraxoracib is not meant to replace surgery, but it could open new doors to make previously unoperable tumors suddenly surgical candidates.
7: The approval is for metastatic pancreatic cancers. So usually, in general, when we talk about metastatic cancer, we talk about surgeries. It will not be the primary option here because technically the cancer has spread. You cannot just chase it here and there. But If you will ask me, will this medication probably be used at earlier pancreatic cancers? I would suggest yes.
6: If you'd like more information on whether you or someone you know suffering from pancreatic cancer could be a candidate, please call Trinity Oakland at 248-858-2270. I'm Lloyd Jackson for WJR Health Watch.
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12: 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We have a wreck on I-696 westbound after Gratiot. That's blocking your left lane. I-94 eastbound at Wayne Road. Steer clear of an accident taking up your two left lanes there. And we still have some slowdowns on I-696 eastbound from Orchard Lake Road to just past Franklin Road due to that repair project taking up your two left lanes. That's scheduled through the late fall. Traffic is being funneled to the lodge. Now WJR Weather First from the Weather Channel. Rain and thunder off and on for the afternoon. It's 78 degrees right now. Cloudy with patches of fog for tonight, a low of 67. Morning clouds and afternoon sun for Thursday with a high of 78. I'm Rich Luzenski, WJR Traffic and Weather First.
28: Coming up Thursday on JR Morning, we'll recap night one of the Republican midterm convention. Plus, there's new polling in the Michigan gubernatorial and Senate races. We'll find out what it says. And then we'll solve the world's problems with a therapy Thursday right here on WJR, WJR.com, and the always free WJR app.
0: All right, 760 WJR on a Wednesday, September 9th. Looking forward to this next conversation. We have not gotten a chance to speak with Michigan's Lieutenant Governor Garland Gilchrist yet, but that changes today. He is a Democratic candidate for Secretary of State as well. Lieutenant Governor, thanks so much for the time.
29: Thanks for having me, Ryan. Good to be here with you and your listeners.
0: Absolutely. Before we get to the race, I wanted to ask you, kind of the big news story of the day is this Anthropic AI researchers, over 100 million views on this, sounding the alarm on artificial intelligence and this technology. And one of the science leads says that there is a greater than 10% chance that within the next decade, AI will kill all humans. How do you, if I didn't laugh, I'd cry. How are we all supposed to process stories like this that we really don't know anything about this kind of technology?
29: Well, Ryan, let me ground this for you. You know, I'm a software developer by training. I got a degree in computer engineering and a degree in computer science from University of Michigan, and I'm the only
0: Go Blue, by the way.
29: Software all day. I mean, you know, that football game was tough, but you know,
0: hey, we won still
29: all day. This ain't that kind of show. But I just say I'm the only state elected software developer in the country, and so I actually read tech news very closely. And I mean, look, there are a lot of people who have a lot of anxiety about this technology and what it means for people in our economy and our education, but to have one of the researchers make a pronouncement like this is obviously jarring. I think what we need to remember is that technology ultimately is something that we control, that we create, and that we need to assert our control over. Like, technology ultimately will do what we let it do. It will run, it runs wild if we let it run wild. But if we maintain our ability to dictate the terms, to pick the values, the priorities that we set, that's how we're going to keep it under control. And that's why I think, frankly, we need more people in decision-making roles in the private sector and in the public sector who actually understand technology. Right now, we don't have a lot of that. And that, because of it, that's why we don't have any, you know, regulation on this stuff in Congress. And we need to have more leadership shown. And that, frankly, I'm in public service uniquely because I think I can get that done.
0: Amen to that, because I'll tell you, we were talking earlier today, and it feels like the people that are in charge of regulating this stuff, i.e. everybody in Washington, has no idea. Has no idea how to regulate it. So there's that. All right, talk to me about the state of this race. I mean, everybody says, you know, these races start after Labor Day. We are now after Labor Day and the sprint to the finish in November. How would you size up the race, not only for Senate and governor, obviously your race with Secretary of State, and how much of your race is beholden to what is happening on the gubernatorial side and the Senate side?
29: Well, the conversation that I'm having is a conversation with Michigan voters directly. And yeah, there's a lot of decisions that voters have to make this year, all up and down the ballot. It's the most crowded ballot we've ever had, you know, never having had a open senator seat and an open governor seat at the same time in the history of Michigan elections. But my job as the next Secretary of State is to make sure that we in Michigan continue to control our elections. I mean, look, we have to stop Trump from hijacking elections and election authority from states like he's trying to do with this, you know, blatantly unconstitutional attempt to take over mail-in voting, which would wreck it for rural voters all across Michigan. It would make it more difficult for, you know, women to be able to qualify for the ballot if their rules they propose go through. My job is to maintain the constitutional authority that we have here in the state of Michigan for us to run our own elections, not to have the president, not to have Washington get in there. It has an important function to do that, alongside the other responsibilities like protecting people's privacy and data. You know, this department knows a lot about people, right? The Secretary of State's office knows where you live and what kind of car you drive and what color your eyes are, whether you voted in previous elections. That's super sensitive information that you expect the government to protect, not give it over to the Trump administration the way my opponent did, not to make a bad deal with a big tech company that might feed it into an AI data model and through a data center people don't want in their communities. Like, I'll be able to protect that. I'm going to be basically the chief privacy officer of the state of Michigan as Secretary of State to protect people from those kind of threats.
0: Lieutenant Governor, let me ask you about that, because, you know, we've seen this so, you know, just about every state. It seems like all of the red states are handing these voter rolls over and all of the blue states are not. What are we seeing in terms of those voter rolls that the red states are giving? Another way to put it, are we seeing some of those concerns come to fruition as a reason not to hand over these rolls? Because look, if we don't have, if half the country isn't going to believe an election, we're cooked. You know, I mean, how do we secure these elections? How do we do it?
29: Well, to answer your first question, we are seeing the concerns come to fruition, and it's exactly why Michigan and other states have decided not to hand over the data. You know, the Trump administration, through a rule in the U.S. Postal Service, has tried to make it so that they get to decide who gets ballots, not us here in the state of Michigan. A court stopped them, but, like, they still tried to implement this rule anyway in a way that could have possibly kicked, you know, millions of Americans off the voter rolls. Like, it is a risk to give people who are both have bad intentions and frankly are incompetent to be able to try to run elections, rather than keeping it in the hands of the election administrators in states like Michigan, who are incredibly experienced. Our clerks at the township and city and county level have done a great job, and our election results have survived multiple audits, multiple lawsuits. Like, our election results have been trusted and trustworthy in the state of Michigan, as proven even by, you know, the Republican state Senate after the 2020 election. So we certainly know what we're doing here in our state. And I think that it's important that we maintain our authority that was given to us by the Constitution. I don't want a president who is petty and who has shown that he will target people and target states that did not vote for him. You know, our election should not be based on anything but a system that voters can trust. And that's what I'll implement as Secretary of State.
0: Talking to Lieutenant Governor Garland Gilchrist, he is the Democratic candidate running for Secretary of State. And you know, we talk about one of the things that the president is talking about is the Save America Act and proof of ID and proof of citizenship and photo ID. And, you know, we talk about that particular bill a lot here on the show. And I, Lieutenant Governor, I look and that CNN poll came out that 90% of Republicans, 85% of Democrats, 71% of independents all agree that some sort of proof of citizenship and photo ID should be required for elections. I just don't know that there's a topic that Republicans, Democrats, and independents agree more on. What do you think all of those people are missing in terms of not getting on board with that?
29: Look, I have good news for all those people. It is illegal for people who are not United States citizens to vote. And when people who are not United States citizens try to vote, they are investigated, prosecuted, held accountable, up to and including being deported from this country. It has never been legal for people who are not United States citizens to vote. So, like, we already have mechanisms in place to hold people accountable who do it. Like, we literally don't need new laws for this because that has been the law since voting started in this country. Everyone should be supportive of the fact that we already make it very illegal for people who aren't citizens to vote.
0: All right, let me ask you two more questions. One, in Michigan, and we saw this in California. California and Florida have two completely different ways they do election. In Michigan, does a mail-in ballot have to be postmarked by election day, or does it have to be, can it come after election day and be counted, is my question.
29: Well, let's be really clear that you know, despite all the messing around with mail-in voting laws that Trump and Congress are proposing, the laws have not changed and the mechanisms have not changed. And in Michigan, you want you to get your ballot postmarked by election day. But frankly, I want people to request their ballots so they can get them as early as possible, and then I want them to drop them off in person. I want them to use one of the drop boxes that we have all over the state of Michigan. I want them to take their ballots to their local clerk's offices. I want them to take them in during at least 9 days of early voting. Go put your ballot in somebody's hand rather than relying on putting it in the mail.
0: So my last question, and I am a big proponent of this, and maybe you are, maybe you're not, but I want to see what you think about this. Can we start counting the ballots as they come in so that we know by election night whether we're going to get a winner or not?
29: Well, the number one thing we need to do is make sure that our results are accurate. And so making sure that we are resourcing all of our clerks, all the election workers, all the volunteers that pitch in on vote tabulation. And there already is a bit of pre-processing that happens when ballots are received, when they're received before election day. So we need to make sure that our processes are good, that we're giving clear instructions to the people who are doing the tabulations. And so I'm going to say that we're going to make sure that we get results as accurately as we possibly can, as soon as we can. But the accuracy is what matters. Making sure that we get it right is what matters. And so that'll be my priority. That'll be my focus. And, you know, I'm an engineer. I'm a systems guy. And so I'm going to make sure that system is as efficient and runs as well as possible so we can get those accurate results sooner.
0: Okay, I lied. One more question. Michigan won the game, yeah, right? We
29: Michigan
0: won.
29: Michigan did win the game. Michigan won the
0: game. we've been debating that all day. I got it. We won. Hey, it was 13-12. What can I do about it? I really enjoyed the conversation, Lieutenant Governor. Thanks so much for the time, and I hope we can do it again soon. I appreciate your candor.
29: Thank you for having me. I look forward to working with everyone here in Michigan as the next Secretary of State. Support me at garlandgilchrist.com.
0: You got it. Thanks so much, Lieutenant Governor. Appreciate it. See, Steve Courtney is in studio with us right now, and Courtney and I and Ken Brown went around and around and around on this game. We'll do that more coming up, too. We'll take your phone calls next, 760 WJR.
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2: Fox News, I'm Carmen Roberts. Tonight, President Trump's big night to show off what the Republican midterm election message is, saying that they can make the economy great again. He's heading to Dallas for the GOP midterm convention.
15: Very exciting, and we're going to explain what we've done. We've done things that have never been done in the first term or the second term, frankly, of a president.
2: Crude oil prices are soaring as fighting intensifies in the Persian Gulf, U.S. military destroying 5 Iranian oil tankers, U.S. crude topping $96 a barrel, and Brent crude trading at more than $101 a barrel. The president's reaction?
15: But right after the election, oil prices are going to be tumbling downward. They're going to be tumbling down, and we'll get them down, I think, for gasoline. We'll get them below $2 a gallon.
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12: 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Look out for a wreck on I-94 eastbound at Wayne Road. That's blocking your two left lanes. I-696 westbound after Gratiot Avenue. We have an accident there blocking your left lane as well. And 75 northbound at I-696. Your left lane is closed for repairs until September 15th. 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Rain and thunder for the afternoon. Right now it's still 78 degrees. Cloudy with patches of fog tonight, a low of 67. Morning clouds and afternoon sun for Thursday with a high of 78. I'm Rich Luzinski, WJR Traffic and Weather First.
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0: 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With Chris Renwick, Lloyd Jackson, and Jamie Edmonds on 760 WJR. Right now, it's JR Afternoon with Ryan Ermani.
2: I want to thank Lieutenant Governor Garland Gilchrist running for Secretary of State on the Democratic side of the ticket. A lot of people want to chime in on that. 800-859-0WJR, 800-859-0957. Let me get to Jim in Ann Arbor. You're on 760 WJR. Hi, Jim.
3: Hello. What struck me with this conversation about non-citizens voting, he says, well, it's against the law, so no one will do it. Well, it's against the law to shoplift, but stores still have security systems because people break the law.
2: Yeah, and the law has been broken. The law has been broken. We've seen, and I don't have the numbers in front of me now, so I'm not just going to spout out a number to you, but we have seen it over the past couple of months, some reports of non-citizens voting in Michigan, and again, maybe not the anywhere near a number to affect any election. But again, if we don't have people that believe our elections, we're cooked. We're toast at that point. And again, I don't know a topic. Maybe transgender girls in sports. But seriously, I'm trying to think of a topic that Republicans, Democrats, and independents agree on more than proof of citizenship, photo ID for elections. That CNN report, that was like 90% of Republicans, 85% of Democrats, and 71% of independents. Tell me a topic that more people agree on than that. Bueller? Thanks, buddy. Let me get to Todd in Sterling Heights. You're on 760 WJR. Hi, Todd.
4: Hello, Ryan. Thanks for taking my call.
2: Thank you for placing it, buddy. What do you got?
4: Just ask me one question. What is the harm? What is the harm in asking for ID? Who is harmed?
2: Well, that's the question, Todd. I mean, that is at the heart of this. And I do believe Michigan does have a photo ID. Like when I go to vote, they do ask for my ID.
4: Or you have to sign an affidavit.
2: Yeah. So you've got to do... you've got a couple of different levels of protection there. But again, what is the harm? I don't know. And I will say this. The idea that you are, and thanks so much for the call, Todd. The idea that you are making it harder for married women to vote because of the name change. Now, look, I am a man. Maybe I shouldn't comment on this. But I think it's extremely insulting to married women that they don't have the capacity or the wherewithal to understand how they would go about registering to vote. That is an extremely insulting premise to me. But I could be wrong on that, too. Some of the women in my life, though, see it like that. John in Chesterfield, you're on 760 WJR. Hi, John.
5: Hello. I was a mailman in Warren for 20 years, okay? And with ballot participation center, I would see that mail coming from, and it would be addressed to any occupant. It wasn't coming from the Warren City Hall. It was coming from the voters participation center. Now, any occupant, they fill out that ballot and get a ballot request. So that right there, that lets me know that I don't think Garland Gilchrist, our elections aren't secure when you got a ballot participation center going to any occupant for a request for ballot. There's something wrong there.
2: No, that's a great call. As he

0: United States Thank Postal you. Service carrier? Absolutely. You know, and in California, see, I think this is devastating for California's elections. I would never believe a California election because they send out mail-in ballots to everybody, whether you request it or not. Whether you request a mail-in ballot or not, they'll send you one. It's incredibly insecure. That's ridiculous. Now, if you request one to your address, have at it. But if I don't request one and you're still sending me one, man, the amount of things that can happen to millions and millions of unrequested mail-in ballots is unbelievable. Also unbelievable, the NFL season kicks off tonight. Why Wednesday night, you ask? Because they have to play a game in Australia tomorrow. We'll talk about that. We'll get you some Lions news as well. And have the Tigers started playing yet? I do see the rain has stopped. All that, and we've got some more coming up next. 760 WJR.
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16: We've got some slowdowns on M53 northbound at 26 Mile Road. Your stop and go from 23 Mile. Some slowdowns on I-275 southbound between 6 Mile and M14. I-94 westbound at Shook Road. Picked up an accident blocking your right lane there. That's also blocking the exit ramp lane. And Orchard Lake Road southbound at Walnut Lake Road. We've got a crash there. 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Mostly cloudy right now, just a little bit of sunshine peeking in through the clouds in the Motor City. It's 74 degrees, cloudy with patches of fog expected for tonight, a low of 67. Morning clouds, afternoon sunshine for Thursday with a high of 78. I'm Rich Luzensky, WJR Traffic and Weather First.
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0: All right, it all starts tonight. Let's...
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21: All right there, Mr. Ryan. Hello again, my friends. Let's talk about Lions center Cade Mays, shall we? Maybe better news than what was earlier anticipated. Really no firm timeline for when he'll make his triumphant return from the broken right wrist he suffered in training camp, in practice on August 9th, to be exact. You know, the Lions placed him on IR, which, according to NFL rule, once you're there, you're going to miss at least the first four games. But we know Mays is eligible to return for the Lions' October 11th game against the Arizona Cardinals. The team would be off the next week. So in Juice, we trust. Juice Scruggs expected to start at center until Mays' return. Lions, by the way, pretty much set on that O-line, rebuilt O-line, if you will. Penei Sewell moving over to left tackle. Scruggs at center. Tate Ratledge and the rookie Blake Miller will be your right guard and right tackle. Lions head coach Danny Campbell saying before practice yesterday that he planned to rotate Christian Mahogany and Ben Bartsch at left guard in practice with the practice this week. Both could play in Sunday's game. So we'll see. Yes! Lions getting her going against the New Orleans Saints at beautiful Ford Field. That will be a 1 o'clock kick on Sunday. And as my friend Ryan has been alluding to, ladies and gentlemen, wait no more. The National Football League getting underway tonight. The New England Patriots, Mike Vrabel and company, on the road at Seattle to face the Seahawks. Oh, yeah, this is a Super Bowl rematch. The Seahawks, as it stands right now, favored by 3 for that 8:20 kick.
0: I love the NFL. I think most of the things they do are great. But to start on a Wednesday night, something feels like not great about that.
21: Well, you know, the NFL is still the ticket, if you will.
0: Absolutely.
21: I mean,
0: you play it on Thursday?
21: They're pretty much playing on every day of the week this season.
0: Isn't that
21: a Black Friday game?
0: Part of the charm of the NFL is you had to wait all week to get to the game.
21: No more waiting.
0: No, every night, especially with the gambling. You got one Wednesday, you got one Thursday. It's unbelievable.
21: See, my problem, and I've said this all along, and I'm going to die on this mountain, these international games.
0: Terrible. Okay. I'm with you.
21: 8:35 kick tomorrow night. The 49ers and Rams. By the way, Aaron Donald, just out of retirement, is not going to play for the Rams in Melbourne, Australia.
0: What's that tell you? It tells you it's not great for these players. So you can talk about all the player safety that you have and everything. No.
21: It's so hypocritical.
0: You don't
21: care. Don't even get me started.
0: I mean, what these players have to go through. Now, San Francisco went to Australia and have practiced and tried to get acclimated to the time zone there. The L.A. Rams are flying in and flying out playing a football game. So which style are you going to go with? What's the right way to go about it? I don't know, but that does not signify player safety to me.
21: Well, sadly, for the Rams to be on their schedule, they will hardly have time to develop a taste for Vegemite. What is that all about? Okay, listen, let's get to it. Oh, by the way, Tigers, they're up 3-0 right now on the Twins, bottom three. Tigers still bases loaded with one out right now. Colt Keith, by the way, going yard. Tigers first. They're up 2-0 before anybody actually had a chance to warm their seat or dry it off at the very least. You know, I'll mention the Tigers score. I'm extremely, extremely disappointed in the way this season has unfolded.
0: Same. I still think they have a chance to make the postseason.
21: Do you now?
0: Well, kind of, but not really. I think they can they're only allowed one more loss. They can lose one more.
21: Okay.
0: But
21: so you're saying there's a chance.
0: Exactly. 82-80 gets them in.
21: All right.
0: 82-80. So that would be,
21: we'll see,
0: 16-1. Can they finish the season 16-1? Until they lose that second game, I'm gonna keep believing.
21: You know what, my friend? You actually asked that question with a straight face for a while.
0: Can they go 16-1?
21: Now look at you.
0: I'm in, baby.
21: All right, let's get into this, shall we? So curious to get your take on the drama in A-Squared on Saturday night. Things are a-changing, my friend.
0: I'm sick for the kids at Western Michigan. They deserve to win the football game. They thought they had won the football game. I thought they had won the football game. And in the end, another second was put back on the clock. Whether you feel it was right or it was wrong, it happened. Michigan threw a Hail Mary to win the game. Michigan is 1-0 with a 13-12 win over Western Michigan. If you've been following sports for any amount of time, terrible things happen within games that shouldn't have happened. And whether that's a bad spot, whether it's a bad call, whether it's a bad clock determination, things happen that shouldn't happen that everybody knows that is watching that game know is wrong. But it happens, and you move on. And that Michigan was the beneficiary of a bad call by the officials or a bad call by the replay. The NCAA acknowledged that the protocol for the replay was wrong. But again, Michigan has been screwed a number of times, whether it was against Ohio State with a terrible spot. I forget whether it was the 2018 game. I don't know. It all runs together. 4th-and-1, clear stop. In a bad call, bad review, they lose the game. I will always contend the 2001 Michigan State game should have never happened, the Spartan Bob game. That was the longest second in the history of 1 second before this Saturday. This one beat it.
21: And then some.
0: And then some. But, again, terrible things happen in sports. It shouldn't. I'm sick for the kids at Western. But, in the end, Michigan won the game.
21: Well, and there is going to be a change. You think? This, according to the NCAA Secretary Rules Editor, Matt Young. The official time for all college football games is the time displayed on the in-stadium game clock. This is according to the memo. When a replay review requires time to be restored or otherwise adjusted, the replay official's decision will be based on the embedded game clock contained within the program feed. If the broadcaster is unable to provide an embedded game clock, the replay official will use the game clock graphic displayed as part of the broadcast feed. This timing protocol should be followed consistently at all institution and game sites.
0: Let me ask you this question.
21: Yeah.
0: Do you believe that at the end of halves in football, with under a minute to go, they should go to a seconds clock, like in the NBA?
21: Well, whatever the case may be.
0: Because in this one, you could make the argument that there was like 3/10 of a second on the clock. Maybe it said zero, but it was 0.3.
21: All right, the first go around, though, let the records indicate that Bryce Underwood, there was 9 seconds left. When he released the ball, there was 3 seconds
0: left. It was a rocket, though.
21: When that ball was in the air, the clock said zero. Now listen, here's what you know about me. I am a right and wrong dude.
0: Right.
21: This is right. This is wrong.
0: Yes.
21: The protocol in place was garbage.
0: And the NCAA admitted that as much.
21: So this is what I proposed. If the NCAA had any you-know-what, they would allow Big Ten coaches, just Big Ten coaches, to vote and see how this thing goes. Because, listen, if you're a football coach and you're watching this, we all know what the true outcome was. It was a garbage Michigan win, although they stormed the field, which I still don't understand.
0: I don't mind that, actually. I don't, and I'll tell you why. That was one of the most miraculous plays in Michigan football history. Talk about 100-plus years. And it was snatching victory from the jaws of defeat. Everybody in the stadium thought they lost the game. Then you have one of the most remarkable plays in Michigan football history happen, and they're college kids. And this is, sports is still supposed to be fun.
21: It is.
0: It's supposed to be fun.
21: But I'll tell you this quickly. I'm watching that at a watering hole. No shock about that part. But I'm surrounded by some Michigan diehard friends. Diehards!
0: Yeah.
21: Like yourself.
0: Right.
21: After the meeting, and they're adding a second, four of the five diehard Maize and Bluers said, this isn't right.
0: Yeah.
21: This game is over.
0: It's not. But again,
21: it should have been.
0: I agree with
21: right
0: you.
21: Right and wrong.
0: I agree. But they're not going to change the result. If they're going to start changing the result of that, you got to start changing the result of a lot of other terrible things that happen.
21: All right, enjoy yourself.
0: I love you, Steve-O. Beth Ann, Danielle, I love you. Everybody, thanks for listening. Mitch is next, 760 WJR.
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27: Republicans are about to make history. I'm Lisa Brady, Fox News, kicking off their first ever midterm convention in Texas.
28: Looks very big, looks very exciting, and we're going to explain what we've done. We've done things that have never been done in the first term or the second term, frankly, of a president.
27: President Trump just before heading to Dallas, where Fox's Jackie Heinrich is on the convention floor.
29: The strategy of this entire event is to motivate the base, to bring together Republicans who might be divided on a couple of issues, but definitely see the Democrat option as a worse option. So the president said it's going to come down to about 35 races. You're going to hear from a few of those folks in those tight races over the next 2 days. And in the meantime, just a lot of red, white, and blue in the room around me.
27: Illinois Governor J.B. Pritzker is one of the Democrats in Dallas for counter-messaging, criticizing the president.
30: His trade war is killing costs for families
2: at the grocery store. His war in Iran is killing ranchers and farmers and their way of life.
27: But President Trump says Republicans have cut taxes and that his agenda is spurring record investment. And he tells reporters oil and gas prices will fall after the Iran conflict is over.
28: This war will end immediately after our election.
27: Suggesting Iran is hoping for a change and weaker leadership in Washington. As for any possible deal.
28: Originally, I wanted to make a deal. We're so far down the line. They have very little country left right now, so we're not looking for it. Yes, a negotiation could possibly happen, but it's not something we're looking at.
27: Oil prices surging a day after the U.S. and Iran traded more tax. The international benchmark Brent crude topping $100 a barrel for the first time since July. And on Wall Street, the Dow down 404 points at the bell. 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
16: Watch out for a wreck on M53 northbound at M59. That's causing stop-and-go traffic from Van Dyke. We have another wreck on 53 northbound at 26 Mile Road. You're slow from 23 Mile there. I-75 northbound between Hulbert Street and McNichols. You've got a slow commute. Also on I-94 eastbound between I-96 and Connor Street. And Orchard Lake Road southbound at Walnut Lake Road. Steer clear of a crash there. Now WJR Weather First from the Weather Channel. Mostly cloudy right now in the Motor City. It's 74 degrees, cloudy with patches of fog expected for tonight. A low of 67, morning clouds, afternoon sun for Thursday with a high of 78. I'm Rich Luzensky, WJR Traffic and Weather First. 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
22: From the heart of the Motor City, it's the Mitch Album Show with Mitch Album and Ken Brown. 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
31: Hi, welcome to the program here on 760 WJR. Mitch Album, Kenny Brown here with you, Kevin O'Neill.
16: Howdy.
31: Steve Courtney joining us.
16: Mitchell, what's going on?
31: Rosie will be with us in just a minute. Okay. Across the glass, Dan, CD, as we welcome you to the Wednesday edition of the show. Isaac Tesla will be joining us later
16: here
31: on the program from the Lions.
16: Yeah.
31: He's going to be our Lions correspondent for this season, the second-year receiver with... tremendous upside potential and tremendous upside physical, because the guy jumps higher than anybody in the building. He's got this ability to just sort of leap and catch passes that hasn't been seen very often around here. And he's went to school around here at Hillsdale and then transferred, I think, was it to Arkansas? I think they were finished
32: up. Yeah, with Arkansas.
31: Yeah, and then got drafted by the Lions. So he's hometown, and he's fun, and he's young, and he's got a lot of good attitude. So we're going to welcome him to the program a little later on.
32: The baton has been passed. Another baton from Alex.
31: Yes, well, Alex Anzalone's in Tampa. So unless we want to find out how Tampa's doing this week, there's no point in putting him on.
16: Isaac will be great.
31: Yeah, he'll be terrific. And we will talk about the Clancy case, which is, boy, has that turned weird.
16: Wow.
31: With a hung jury, essentially, and a mistrial, and now decisions as to whether they should go forward or not. And meanwhile, apparently one juror was sort of hanging out this whole thing, and a number of them have come out and spoken now, the jurors on the thing. So we're going to talk in a minute about whether there should be another trial or not. But if you are like many Americans, then today was a red letter day for you because Apple introduced yet another iPhone. Yep. Now, we used to joke that back in the, I think it was the 90s maybe, Bloomingdale's managed to get gullible New Yorkers to start acting as if walking around with a Bloomingdale's bag was some kind of social status symbol. And so people would go get bags that read Bloomingdale's and pay stupid money for them just to be cool.
2: Right.
31: And to walk around.
2: Right.
31: And Bloomingdale's got all this free advertising by somehow tricking the public into thinking walking around with one of our bags makes you cool. In other words, do the work for us and we'll tell you that you're cool. Mm-hmm. And meanwhile, we don't even have to pay marketing people because you're doing the commercials for us. Apple has figured this out to a T. Without even telling you what they came up with in the Apple iPhone 18 Pro and Pro Max.
2: Yes.
31: Remember a time when they just used to introduce an iPhone as a new iPhone?
2: Mm-hmm.
31: Then all of a sudden they went to the new iPhone, or for the really rich and cool people, the new iPhone, add a word to it. Then, in more recent years, they went to three different versions. The new iPhone for the unwashed. The new iPhone Pro for the people who are doing pretty well. And then the new iPhone Pro Max for people who just want to feel really more important than anybody else out there and spend their entire week's paycheck on a phone.
2: Mm-hmm.
31: Take a guess as to what the iPhone 18 Pro or iPhone 18 Pro Max has that the iPhone 17 Pro or the iPhone 17 Pro Max doesn't have. What's the improvement? You should know this already by now, 18 times over,
32: bigger
31: without
32: price
31: even
32: tag.
31: Reading it.
32: Bigger price tag.
31: That's one.
2: Bigger
31: what
2: screen,
31: else?
2: Bigger screen, right?
31: Slightly. What okay. else?
2: Something to do with a camera.
3: Another lens.
31: Camera, improved camera, and?
2: Okay.
3: Defibrillator?
31: Battery life, right?
2: Very important.
31: Improved battery life and improved camera. It's the same freaking thing every single time.
3: You're right.
31: And people keep falling for this stuff. Oh, my God, I've got to have an 18 because it's got an improved camera and improved battery life. That's what they told you about the 17 and the 16 and the 15 and the 14. Same for the AirPods 5. They're up to, I mean, once upon a time, you just got a pair of headphones.
2: Yeah.
31: Now it's the AirPods 5 because you can't have the 4 or the 3. The Apple Watch Series 12 and the Apple Watch Ultra 4. Just the numbers alone should make us embarrassed at how many times we have been suckered into buying new products from this company. And I don't have any hatred for Apple. They're a very innovative American company. But they have been fooling people into thinking you've got to get the new thing 18 times now with the iPhone. Five times with things that you stick in your ears to hear music. 12 times with a watch. And 4 times with a watch Ultra.
2: And the big attraction for this Duo phone is that it folds up. Now, isn't
31: Well,
2: that
31: this is a new one. Now, that's not the iPhone Pro.
2: Oh, okay.
31: It's different.
2: Okay.
31: It's an iPhone Duo. This is their big, you know, they have a new guy in charge of Apple, John Ternus.
2: Mm-hmm.
31: Tim Cook is done. So, you know, you get the new guy. He's got to come out with his cool look version. So he's got kind of the black sweater with the black T-shirt underneath it. I mean, these guys are, it's like when you see high school girls and they all think like they're all dressing to be rebels by wearing the exact same jeans and the exact same shirt as the one next to them. You ever, like I went to a carnival over the summer in Birmingham, took my kids out there, and I saw groups of these teens, and literally you could just tell, they literally wore the same clothes. But they were all like, well, these are the cool clothes, so we're good. But you're not being a rebel if everybody next to you is doing the same
2: right,
31: thing.
2: Right, right. Exactly.
31: And John Ternus is not being a rebel by wearing a black T-shirt It's not that far from the black turtleneck that Steve Jobs wore many, many years ago. But it's so predictable. So now they, Kevin, to what you said, they have a foldable phone.
2: Which,
31: the iPhone Duo.
2: We used to call that a flip phone.
31: I still call it a flip phone.
3: And yet, Mitch, if I can point out, there's been no update to the iPod Shuffle. What gives?
31: Anyhow, race out and go order them. The iPhone 18 is available.
32: I guarantee
31: the
32: there's a line somewhere.
31: The iPhone 18 Pro, the Max, is probably a line
32: there's
31: already.
32: There's a line somewhere.
2: Oh, I'm sure. Yep.
31: And the foldable phone. The Duo.
32: To make the same call.
2: Yeah, yes. You can take the same picture.
31: Exactly. Exactly. It's 760 WJR.

0: Well, by this point, most people know about the Lindsey Clancy case.
1: Oh, yeah.
0: 36-year-old nurse who killed her three children, argued through her defense team that she'd been suffering from postpartum psychosis. Prosecution alleged the killings were intentional and calculated, and the judge declared a mistrial on Friday after jurors who heard the testimony of dozens of witnesses had deliberated for 40 hours and could not come to a conclusion. What does this mean for the future of this case, and how common is this in cases like this? Todd Flood joins us from Flood Law to join us. Todd, we've heard from some of the jurors now who have talked about what took place. What are your thoughts about what you're hearing?
2: So 11 to 1, obviously, the prosecution didn't prove their case to me anyway, beyond a reasonable doubt that she was legally sane at the time. And it, you know, is going to be a difficult pill to overcome, it would sound like to me, to you know, make it happen that they can prove the case beyond a reasonable doubt. I did review some of the closings, and you know, I think the prosecution has a tough choice to make, but I also kind of criticized them because they didn't have a great expert. Their expert was kind of weak. Defense had an amazing expert. Defense did an amazing job, but if I was the prosecution in the case, you got to show that the defendant made choices, and they didn't do that. They you know, she did this, she hid this, she made certain decisions. Those are all consciousness of guilt and making decisions. I don't know. It, to me, I think they'll examine this with a fine-tooth comb and make a decision of whether or not they want to retry it again.
3: Hey, Ty, well, I was listening to these jurors, the three women that spoke, and the one thing that bothered me, I haven't been on the jury trial, I've never been picked for one, but the way they're trying to make, you can't make another juror an expert, right? They were like, the guy wouldn't listen to me, and we had nurses on the jury and blah, blah, blah. Is that the way juries are supposed to represent themselves? I thought you were just supposed to make your case and then move on. You're not a you're an independent jury. You're not an expert.
2: Well, that's true, but you're not supposed to leave your common sense checked out at the exit sign when you walk into the courtroom as well. If you practice in a particular field, you can use your common sense and, you know, what you know. But this is, Kenny, you're spot on with this. You're only supposed to use the facts that come out in the courtroom. You're not supposed to use any other facts. You're not supposed to be Columbo, go back there and solve the crime. You're supposed to be, you know, using what the prosecution put into evidence, what the defense put into evidence, and does that evidence meet the criteria? The only person that has a job in that courtroom is the prosecution because they're the one with the burden. Once the defense raised the specter of, you know, the defense of insanity, now the prosecution has the burden to prove it beyond a reasonable doubt. Did the prosecution do that? You are spot on. Don't come in there with some sort of like scientific study, but use the facts and evidence in the courtroom. Make your decision based on those facts and the jury instructions.
0: Okay, but even with all of this stuff, so first of all, make sure, I don't want to assume people are into every little lick and splatter of this thing. There were 12 jurors. 11 of them apparently were ready to say that she was not guilty. Is that correct?
2: Yes, 11 to stand out to not guilty.
0: And it was the one who somehow would just not say that. And now the other jurors are coming out basically lambasting this guy, saying, you know, why didn't you just get along? And this is very common with jurors, isn't it? I mean, they've been there for a long time. They've been listening for a long time. They want to go home. They get 11 of them or a preponderance of them, even 10 on one side. Then they start to pressure the other juror. It's like, come on, we want to get out of here. You know, what are you missing here? There's 11 of us and we're all coming to the same conclusion. What's the matter with you?
2: Yeah, so does that happen oftentimes? Yes, it does. I mean, it happens when there's pressure put on, but there's a jury instruction specifically against it. If you honestly believe, don't just hold your, you know, believe that the prosecution didn't prove their case or vice versa. So make it an honest and reasonable belief. It does happen. There's a famous case I was part of here in Detroit. It was the Bobby Ferguson trial. We ended up going with 11 jurors. One got sick, so we all unanimously, all the government and defense agreed to go with 11, and there was 8 counts in that case. Of the 8, 7 counts, it was 10-1 guilty. And count 8, my count, it was 11-0 not guilty. One of the jurors was a holdout for the not guilty of count 1 through 7. One of the jurors said, hey, listen, if you don't change your vote to guilty on counts 1 through 7, I'm going to change my vote to guilty on count 8. We ended up hanging the jury because of one juror.
1: Wow.
2: Does it happen? Yes, it does happen. Is it frustrating? Yes. But this is, I think, the recipe to changing, you know, making sure that you get jurors that can set aside their biases and prejudice. All of us have them, because this was a holdout that sounded to me like there was a moral conviction. I don't care what you say. Yes, I agree. They didn't prove it beyond a reasonable doubt, but there was 3 kids dead here, and I can't handle that. It sounded to me like this was a moral holdout. So,
0: but we have to admit, Todd, that when it comes to the killing of children, it is hard to get somebody who says, I can put that aside. Your jury pool will have to be as big as the planet to really find 11 or 12 people who truly, truly could separate the horrific nature of 3 children murdered by their own mother.
1: You know? But according to the 3 jurors that spoke, fellas, this holdout had reasonable doubt. Crazy.
0: Yeah. For some reason, he still didn't want to sign the paper. Anyhow, it's done. We can't change that. What happens now here, Todd? I mean, based on what you've seen and the difficulty that they had and the fact that they were about to lose the case, they lost it 11-1. They just didn't get a verdict on it. Would the prosecution come back and try this again?
2: So normally, the rule of thumb is this. Prosecution's cases get better on retrial because they're on offense and they get to figure out how to move the ball down the field and prove their case. Normally it gets better. I get this out, take that out, put this witness in, give me that expert over there. All right, great. So you have to put that into the equation. Then you have to put into the equation here. What is at stake here? And you hit the nail on the head here. How do I get, let due process happen. I would give it another shot. You got 3 dead babies here. My gut tells me they're going to retry it. Mm. But that's where my head's at, just because of the gravity and the ugliness of this case. And I would want to really bring in, you know, someone to give me a good examination of what I did bad and what I did well and what I can do better. If you honestly and reasonably believe, get this, that she knew what the heck she was doing. She knew the consequences of right and wrong. That's the other stick here. Did you honestly believe you can prove beyond a reasonable doubt that Clancy knew the difference between right and wrong and had an appreciation for that when she was doing it? If you can't, don't try it again.
0: Is there any type of sentence that they could go for her? Like, in other words, was this going to be a murder, a triple murder charge, or was it going to be manslaughter or murder by reason of insanity or something like that? Is there some category that jurors wouldn't feel as bad convicting her of? They'd feel like, well, at least we delivered justice for the 3 kids, but we didn't throw the book at her.
2: You know, it's funny. We had that debate last week over that, you know, a few of us over in the federal courthouse. So it was kind of an all or nothing, first degree or not guilty by reason of insanity. Would it be more palatable for a jury or someone to come back with, hey, listen, just go shoot for a second degree murder, shoot for manslaughter, and, you know, the not guilty by reason of insanity? You know, I don't know. That seems like a big compromise. It is or it isn't. Yes or no. There's a difference between right and wrong. Here's the thing that I think the bigger question that you ask, that's a good question as well. Is there something that's palatable for a plea? Could you say, because she's not going to, you know, she's definitely in a state where she's going to have to be examined. Is she a threat to us, human beings, anyone else out there on planet Earth? And or is she a threat to herself? If she's got one of those 2 categories, she's going to be put in a clinic anyway. She's going to be put into, you know, it's like the Yates case, right? She's still there. So that's a big question. I don't, but, you know, I understand this psychosis, according to other experts, is one that evaporates, not evaporates, one that can be treated where you can become safe to yourself and safe to others. So you could get out. Is there a plea bargain that you could say, hey, listen, give us a manslaughter case where she does, you know, 10 to 20 years, and you know, we will make all three homicides concurrent and have her treated for those 10 years so she can have an early parole. Is that something you can put together? I don't think the defense is going to go for that, personally. I think the defense is still going to say, hey, listen, I firmly believe, based on my doctor, that this young lady is not insane.
0: Time will tell. Time will tell. It's been an interesting case for now, and we'll see where it goes next. Todd Flood, our guest. Appreciate it, Todd. Thank you.
2: I appreciate you, Mitch, and everybody. Thank you.
0: It's 760 WJR.
4: WJR, traffic and weather first.
5: We still have those two accidents on M53 northbound, one at Hall Road, the other at 26 Mile. It's a slow go on 75 northbound between Holbrook Street and McNichols. Also on I-94 westbound between I-75 and Linwood Street. And steer clear of a crash on Orchard Lake Road southbound at Walnut Lake Road. Now WJR weather first from the Weather Channel. Mostly cloudy for the rest of the afternoon, 74 degrees right now. Cloudy with patches of fog for tonight, a low of 67. Morning clouds, afternoon sun for Thursday, a high of 78. I'm Rich Luzensky, WJR Traffic and Weather First.
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15: Fox News, I'm Tom Graham. Republicans gathering in Dallas for a two-day midterm convention. The GOP aims to boost voter turnout in Texas and beyond. President Trump set to speak tonight.
16: He said he feels very good about the messaging campaign they're going to be kicking off tonight to energize the base and promote turnout. He even said on issues like the economy that have been sort of a struggle point.
15: Fox's Jackie Heinrich. Cleanup underway in the western Hawaiian islands after Hurricane Lowell caused mass power outages.
17: We are on day two of the recovery here on the island of Kauai. Roughly 90% of the island is still without power. Very little is open. It is hot, and people are trying to clean up this devastating damage. Neighbors tell me more than 20 houses have been left without roofs, walls, completely exposed.
15: Fox Weather's Katie Byrne touring the damage. 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
4: WJR, traffic and weather first.
5: We still have those slowdowns on M53 northbound, one at M59, an accident there causing backups from Van Dyke. Another wreck on 53 northbound at 26 Mile. Looks like you're slow from 23 Mile Road there. 75 northbound between Holbrook and McNichols, looking a bit sluggish. Same goes for I-94 eastbound between I-96 and Connor Street. And we still have that crash on Orchard Lake Road, southbound at Walnut Lake Road. Now WJR weather first from the Weather Channel. Mostly cloudy right now. 74 degrees, cloudy with patches of fog for tonight, a low of 67. Morning clouds and afternoon sun for Thursday. We'll get up to 78. I'm Rich Luzensky, WJR Traffic and Weather First.
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18: 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And then we'll solve the world's problems with a therapy Thursday right here on WJR, WJR.com, and the always free WJR app.
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3: All right, back here on the program, we have a tradition here at the show that goes back, man.
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3: Ken, he's got to be 20-plus years.
5: I think
3: maybe 25
5: goes back
3: even.
5: To Charlie Batch, was he our first?
3: Scott name? Mitchell? I don't know.
6: Bill yeah. Munson?
7: Alex Karras?
3: Slinging Sammy Baugh. We have one of the Lions joins us for the course of the season, and we talk to him throughout the course of the season after every game. And this year, I'm happy to say that we are joined by Isaac Tesla, the wide receiver, second-year man. And here we have created a little opening for him. Fire away.
8: Looking for the end zone right after the turnover, and it is caught. Tesla, touchdown, Arkansas.
9: Dawg looking for the end zone. It is caught. Isaac Tesla.
8: To the end zone, open touchdown. Isaac Tesla.
3: And we want to welcome the program brought to you by our friends at Moran & Company in Rochester, helping investors to retire successfully since 1997. Hello, Isaac. Welcome to the program.
10: Hello. Thank you very much for having me. Thank you for that that intro. That was sweet.
3: Yeah, well, we'll tailor it as the season goes on, layer in
10: of course.
3: Some other highlights as you make them, you know. So for people who don't know you so well, I had a chance to interview you last year, so I got a little bit of your background. But you are homegrown, pride of Hudsonville, Michigan. Tell everybody just where you grew up a little bit and how you're connected to the state.
10: Yeah, so I was born and raised in West Michigan. I've lived on the west side of Michigan in Hudsonville my whole life. Obviously, up until college, moved to Hillsdale, played there for 3 years, and then I was at Arkansas for two, and then found my way back here to Michigan, this time on the east side. So yeah, Michigan has been like my whole life, and I love it here, and I'm going to live here for the rest of my life, and I just have so much pride about this state, and especially the west side for sure.
3: Yeah. You actually went to college, unlike so many kids, on the five-year plan. Most of them are going on the one-year plan, some on the two-year plan. How much do you think that helped you, that you didn't jump out of school early, you went to two different schools, you kind of worked your way up, got improved every year?
10: Oh, yeah, for sure. I mean, coming out of high school, I was a quarterback, and making the transition from quarterback to receiver takes quite a bit of time. So just to have that extra year, like you said, that five-year plan, just to, you know, get as much work in as I can at the position and just improve as much as I could, learn about the position as much as I could in order to set myself up to play at the next level, was very beneficial for me, for sure.
3: Now, when you were at Hillsdale College, Hillsdale is a fantastic school. I've got a couple of my kids from my Haiti orphanage go to college there. Fantastic school, academic, very rigid, you know, real old school kind of education. Not known for sending people to the NFL. It's not like the first thing you think of.
5: You mean the scouts aren't hanging outside there, man?
3: No, they're not just living in the locker room there.
6: No, they're at Albion.
3: Like, in your last year there, did you ever, like, bring that up? Like, I think if I transfer, I might be able to make the NFL. And if so, what was the reception?
10: I did have that conversation with the coaches and, some close friends and family. And, it was a hard decision, but I did feel like I did have the potential with my athleticism and my ability to play in the league. It was just kind of tough.

0: because that was the very start of when the transfer portal and
1: Right.
0: NIL and everything was a big deal, and it was just getting started. So for me, it was always about doing it for the right reason. It wasn't about, I want to go over here and get more notoriety, more fame, more money. It was more so like, I want to play in the NFL and I want to set myself up, the best way that I can in order to make it to that level. So in terms of the reception of, me making that transfer process, it's a little hard. Obviously, they recruited me, and it's hard to see a player like that go to a different school, but it all worked out in the end.
2: Well, not anymore, it isn't. I mean,
0: Very
2: players
0: true.
2: stay for about 5 minutes. The current Michigan team is basically Utah East.
3: NIL.
2: Yeah.
3: Hey, I got to ask Isaac, though. Mitchell, he's one of the rare players, because I remember him playing at the Silverdome. I mean, not Silverdome, at Ford Field in the high school championship. You were a quarterback. So not only did you change school, but you changed position going into college, right, to wide receiver. That's got to be weird.
0: It was weird, but also, like, the offense that I ran in high school was, there was no wideouts. It was three running backs, two tight ends every play, and I was, we threw the ball maybe 5 to 8 times a game. So I was not like a gunslinger by any means. I was really just an athlete that
2: you
0: they
2: handed it off.
0: Put at quarterback. I was handing it off, and I was keeping it, and I was throwing it every now and then to a wide open receiver because they weren't ready for the pass. So it's not like I was out there. I wasn't out there gunslinging. I do like to think I have a good arm, but that wasn't my strong suit. But my strong suit was obviously just my size, my physicality, and my athleticism.
2: Well,
0: go ahead.
2: Well, as a former quarterback, I'm just wondering where, like, we always talk about what happens if Jared Goff gets injured, because they've just never really prepared for that. But now, okay, let's say Goff gets injured, and let's say the backup gets injured. Is there a chart somewhere, like how far down you have to go before Isaac Tesla is the quarterback for the Lions?
0: I'm sure there is one. It's non-disclosed, so I don't know. If push comes to shove and we do get a situation where we lost every quarterback on the roster, God forbid, I don't know who the next up would be. I mean, if they decided to throw me out there, I'd do everything I could. But I don't know what the exact list is. I hope I am on it, though. I really do.
2: Well, I bet you there's a lot of former high school quarterbacks who are now playing other positions on the Lions, because everybody plays quarterback in high school, but then often get transferred when they go to college. But now, okay, let's talk about Lions as we're talking to Isaac Tesla here. So, first of all, even in your open there that we played for you, I heard your name pronounced 3 different ways by 3 different announcers. So you probably figured, like, you already had enough challenge in life having a last name that, if I'm pronouncing correctly, you're supposed to have an emphasis on the last syllable, Tesla. And then along comes a guy who invents a car that has basically spelled the same way as your last name. So now you got to deal with that, too. What's all that been like?
0: Yeah, I remember when, like, the Teslas first started coming out. And I'm like, man, this is pretty cool. Like, I got a car that has, like, my last name. And I actually, like, bought a Tesla T-shirt that I could wear around. I thought it was pretty cool. But, yeah, like you said, like, getting older now, like, everyone just thinks it's Tesla. Which, I mean, I can't blame them. It's not like it's a very common last name that the pronunciation is super obvious. But, yeah, it is Tesla.
4: Ah, right. Yeah. There you go. Well, Isaac, certainly your athleticism on display your rookie year a year ago. 27 targets, 16 receptions. 6 touchdowns, as a matter of fact. Talked to a lot of players over the years about going through this the second time, going through an NFL training camp for the second time. Many say it's a little bit easier because you know the drill. How did you find it going through it the second time? Easier?
0: I would say mentally easier. Physically, it's obviously going to be the same stuff out on the field and walkthroughs and everything like that. But mentally, just coming in and, like, having an understanding of the process, the players, the staff, and just not having to go through all that orientation process with the rookie meetings and all that stuff, and just so much less to juggle and everything. You're a little more familiar with everything, and just having so many familiar faces, on the team. And it's definitely a lot, I wouldn't say, obviously it's not easy, but it is a step, one less step you have to take. It's just easier mentally going in year two, for sure.
2: Yeah. Was there an overall attitude at camp this time? And I realize it's only your second one, but coming in last year, you know, there was this whole expectation of Super Bowl bound, and you know, Lions just missed an opportunity in the playoffs the year before. They should have gone further, and then they end up missing the playoffs altogether. Coach Campbell said that, you know, we're going to get back to who we are during this training camp. Was that the essence of the overtone there?
0: Oh, no doubt. Yeah, I mean, this is, you know, we really feel like this is our make or break year. Like, we have so much, you know, riding on this, and we all expect to make the Super Bowl. Like, that is very much our expectation, and that's our attitude in every meeting, in every practice, in every walkthrough. Like, this is, you know, this is our year, and this is, you know, that's really what we believe, and that's our attitude going throughout this whole training camp, OTAs, and now going into the season. Like, that's our standard.
2: Yeah. I got to ask you before we let you go. So, essentially, they consider you the third wide receiver. Amon-Ra St. Brown, then J-Mo, and then you. And I look at the three of you, having talked to all three of you over the years, and I think, those are three really different personalities. So I'm thinking, when you're in the huddle, and each one of you is trying to sort of lobby Jared Goff to throw you the ball, is there a different approach? Like, what's Saint's approach? What's J-Mo's approach? What's Isaac Deslau's approach?
0: Yeah, I mean, it's hard to levy in the huddle most of the time because the play's already set, and everyone knows their positions and where they're going, and you know who the scheme is for on that play necessarily. But I'd say just for the two of them, just being two vet guys who are so proven, and both of them have made so many plays throughout training camp, and I've learned so much from them. So really, what I love about our receiver room is, like you said, we have so much talent, but everyone is, you know, selfless. And at the end of the day, you know, we're all going to get targets, we're all going to get catches, but our ultimate goal is just to win. So yeah, it might be frustrating if we're not getting the ball that much, but if I'm not getting the ball and St. Brown and J-Mo both put up 150 yards, I'm not going to be upset by any means, because, you know, those are my friends, those are my teammates, and those are the people that I'm going to want to play with by the time we get to February.
4: So it doesn't matter when you go to Jared Goff in the huddle, Isaac. Dude, this guy can't cover me. I'm open.
2: Everybody says that.
0: I'll try it. Back to you on that.
4: Yeah, let me know, please.
0: We'll do.
2: I think with Isaac's case, it's more like I can just jump higher than this
3: guy.
2: Just
3: jump over.
2: Go to the second level and I'll catch it.
3: And next week, we'll have time this week, but next week I got to ask you, because I went out to Isaac and asked him for his music for the open, and he's like, nah, just give me some yacht rock. So after I asked,
2: some what?
3: Yacht rock.
1: All right.
3: So
1: okay.
3: I asked Jeremy Reisman from Pride Detroit what that was, I went back and said, how does a 24-year-old get the yacht rock? We can answer that next week. We don't have to answer this week.
2: All right.
0: We can dive into that next week.
2: Yes, we'll leave that hanging out there as a major issue to deal with next week.
4: Christopher Cross on the way.
0: Yeah. I love it. My parents actually just went and saw Christopher Cross.
2: I didn't even know he was still alive.
1: Still performing.
2: Isaac, we're going to have a lot of fun talking to you this year. We appreciate you joining us and looking forward to speaking to you every week after the Lions games. Thank you for coming on with us, and best of luck on Sunday against the Saints.
0: Thank you very much. Talk to you guys in a week.
2: All right. Isaac Deslau, brought to you by Moran & Company, Rochester, helping investors to retire successfully since 1997. It's 760 WQAM.

0: Every week we take a sideways look at our nation's politics. So to the White House we go shortly before he departs for Dallas and the Republican midterms convention. The President of the United States, Donald Trump. Hello, sir.
1: Hello, Mitchell. Boy, don't you just love these four-day weeks? 4 days. Sure, it's less time to manipulate the stock market, but I think we all deserve only 4 working days. 4 days.
0: Yeah. Now, before we ask about the convention that you'll be speaking at tonight, I do have some other questions.
1: Well, just make sure they're of the softball variety, okay, Mr.
0: No promises there, sir. So let's back up a little bit. Over the weekend, you were busy on social media. You posted more than 100 times over Labor Day weekend. That includes some insults, some taunts, memes, AI-generated videos. Some that stood out was a picture of you on horseback with George Washington, another as the Green Lantern superhero, and another AI photo of Robert De Niro wearing a T-shirt that reads, "Trump is my president." My question is, how do you find the time to do that?
1: Very easily. I have tremendous stamina, Mitchell. Almost as much stamina as Kevin O'Neill when he's playing Name That Tune. I posted 100 times. I played 18 holes. I watched television, insulted 3 countries, renamed 2 bodies of water, and still had time to ask, why is the Diet Coke button not working? Honestly, I was very busy.
0: But why do you post so much, sir?
1: Because real life has terrible production values. AI gives me better lighting, bigger explosions, bigger muscles, and George Washington finally gets a chance to meet a successful president. And I will tell you, AI is tremendous, Mitchell. You type in "Make America Look Incredible," and 5 minutes later, Robert De Niro loves me. Mm-hmm. Frankly, it's the most realistic thing AI has ever produced.
0: Well, the other post you share was a map that featured the U.S. flag superimposed over Canada, Mexico, Greenland, Cuba, and Iceland, who, by the way, actually summoned their ambassador home to complain about it. A lot of people did not understand what that map meant, sir.
1: Mitchell, it was a vision board. They're very popular now. Oprah has one. I have one. Mine just happens to include half the Northern Hemisphere.
0: Well, what do you say all that represents, sir?
1: I call it the Why Stop at 50 States map. It's very catchy. I may put it on a hat. Look, the map represents a weather forecast. Lots of red, white, and blue moving through the region. Very scientific. Basically, it represents the United States having a really good year on Zillow.
0: In other map news, you also posted a map of New Mexico, suggesting it be renamed New America.
1: Honestly, I don't even remember posting it. I woke up, I checked Truth Social, and apparently I had renamed half the continent before breakfast. No, I'm kidding. Absolutely I did. Look, I looked at it and said, wait a minute, why are we giving Mexico 2 Mexicos? Frankly, New Mexico sounds like Mexico opened a second location, and that's a very unfair deal. So I'm proposing New America. It's a much stronger branding. And frankly, the map looks fantastic. And let me tell you, New America tests incredibly well with one very important focus group.
0: Who's that?
1: Me. And we're not stopping there. New Hampshire, we're going to call it New America 2. New Jersey, New America Phase 3. And pretty soon the whole country is going to sound like a luxury housing development.
0: Okay. Let's move on from all this, sir. Over the holiday weekend when we saw you step off Air Force One, your hair looked darker. Are you a brunette now?
1: Look, when you're president, you don't dye your hair. You issue an executive order, and the hair changes itself. Oh, and I wouldn't call it brunette, Mitchell. More like executive brown. It's very exclusive. You can't get it at Supercuts.
0: Okay. And finally, the Republican National Committee is hosting a convention in Dallas right now with you as the headliner tonight.
1: That's right. They're calling me the headliner. I told them, technically, I'm the entire festival. Everyone else is just parking cars.
0: Right. But the two-night convention represents the first time in 40 years that a major political party will host an event at a midterm election. Are you excited about this?
1: Very excited, Mitchell. Wednesday night I speak, Thursday night I speak, and somewhere in between, 60 politicians will try desperately to make people forget I already spoke. It's going to be a historic, and naturally they needed the greatest convention speaker since, well, my last convention.
0: Do you have your speech ready to go?
1: Absolutely. I wrote the first 10 minutes myself. The other 120 minutes are what happens when I see the crowd. But seriously, I'm ready. The teleprompter's nervous, but I'm ready. I've got 47 pages, 12 ad-libs, 3 standing ovations scheduled, and absolutely no intention of leaving on time.
0: Speaking of time, we're out of it, sir. Thanks for calling into the show.
1: I've been practicing my opening line all day, Mitchell.
0: What's that, sir?
1: Thank you, thank you. Please sit down. Then I'll probably talk for another hour and a half.
0: President of the United States here on 760 WJ.
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3: 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We've got a wreck on US 10 eastbound, the on-ramp from M18. I-696 eastbound between Orchard Lake and Franklin Road, looking a bit sluggish right now. The Lodge northbound off-ramp to southbound I-75, obstructed by an accident. Your left shoulder is blocked there. Northbound Southfield Freeway after Joy Road, we picked up a wreck blocking your right shoulder. Slow traffic from Ford Road and Telegraph Road southbound at 14 Mile. Look out for a crash causing delays from Maple Road. Now WJR Weather First from the Weather Channel. Mostly cloudy, 74 degrees right now. Cloudy with patches of fog for tonight. We'll drop down to 67. Expect morning clouds for the afternoon. Sun for Thursday with a high of 78. I'm Rich Luzinski, WJR Traffic and Weather First.
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9: A rare event underway in Dallas. I'm Lisa Brady, Fox News. It's a political convention ahead of the midterm elections, the first one held by Republicans. RNC Chairman Joe Gruter's part of the kickoff.
10: Republicans have come together for a convention dedicated to one mission: defying history.
9: Because the party that won the White House typically loses seats in the midterms to an energized opposing party.
10: We didn't come to Dallas to talk about winning. We came here to do it.
9: Democrats are in Dallas, too, criticizing Republicans in general and the president over the cost of living and the conflict with Iran. A day after more U.S. strikes on Iranian oil tankers after Iran fired more missiles at a U.S. warship.
11: Iran also trying to hit U.S. forces on the ground, firing a surge of ballistic missiles at U.S. positions inside of Jordan. Jordan says they intercepted 18 of those ballistic missiles. Two fell harmlessly in the desert.
9: Fox's Steve Harrigan in Tel Aviv. Just before heading to Dallas, President Trump telling reporters the conflict will end right after the midterms, suggesting Iran is trying to hold out for weaker leadership in Washington.
12: So that we can get a nice, weak group of people in there and leave them alone and let them have their nuclear weapons.
9: Also predicting oil and gas prices will drop after the midterms. A diplomatic slap to Iran as the UN's nuclear watchdog passes a resolution to report the country to the UN Security Council.
13: Iran has allegedly failed to cooperate with a long-running investigation into uranium traces detected at undeclared sites. The United States, Britain, France, and Germany led the resolution, China and Russia among countries opposing it. Western officials suspect the uranium traces could be evidence Iran had a secret nuclear weapons program until 2003.
9: Fox's Jonathan Savage. Iran calls the resolution political, still insisting it's not pursuing nuclear weapons. 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
3: We've got some slowdowns on I-94 eastbound between Harper Avenue and Metro Parkway. Also on I-75 northbound at I-696, construction blocking your left lane there. I-696 eastbound from Orchard Lake Road to just past Franklin Road. Still have that construction taking up your two left lanes. The Lodge northbound, your off-ramp to southbound I-75, obstructed by an accident on your left shoulder. And Telegraph Road, southbound at 14 Mile, we still have that wreck slowing you down from Maple Road. 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Mostly cloudy for the remainder of the afternoon. 73 degrees right now in the Motor City. Cloudy with patches of fog for tonight, a low of 67. Morning clouds and afternoon sun for Thursday with a high of 78. I'm Rich Luzensky, WJR Traffic and Weather First.
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29: All right, 5 o'clock hour here on 760 WJR. Here's Kevin O'Neill with the headlines for you.
30: Thank you, Mitch.
31: I got good news.
32: The members of Congress from both sides of the aisle are alarmed over a frightening new warning from an AI researcher who claims that AI could eliminate mankind by the end of the decade. Jacob Coxon's harsh words have prompted demands for emergency intervention and the consideration of legislations to pause or slow down AI development. Lawmakers from both parties are expressing great concern over the development of superintelligence and have advocated a kill switch act to create the ability to shut down rogue AI systems. Scary stuff.
29: But from what I understand about AI, it can override any kill switch that you create.
32: Yeah, that's what I heard.
29: Because
32: Mitch,
29: you have to use technology to create it.
32: Yes.
33: And it can re-plug in.
32: Yeah.
34: So have we gotten to the point, just thinking out loud, we should just abolish AI in every fashion known?
35: I'm sorry, Steve. I can't let you do that.
34: It freaks me out, man.
32: It does.
33: Did anybody watch the Terminator? I mean, this is exactly what the Terminator was about.
34: This is way above the Terminator.
33: This is exactly what the Terminator was about. It was the machines created themselves, and then they got rid of humans because they didn't need them anymore. It's the exact same thing.
34: They can melt themselves down?
33: The exact same scenario happening
34: now. I'll be damned.
35: Kenny, you seem to be agitated. Perhaps you should take a pill.
34: Calm down. The hell should I still keep paying my mortgage?
29: The red one or the blue one?
32: Yes. Yeah. Which one? Will you do the duo? Earlier today, Apple unveiled a new phone that's sized and shaped like a passport, but with rounded edges. It opens into a horizontal 7.6-inch wide video screen that can also be viewed vertically. There's also a smaller screen on the front that can be seen when the phone is folded. The duo is all yours for $2,000. There you go. It was supposed to have been a smooth transition, but instead, some former Comerica Bank customers found themselves unable to access their accounts after yesterday's official merger with Fifth Third Bank. After long waits on the phone, customers were told to visit their Fifth Third bank in person, which resulted in very long lines at the various branches.
1: That's why I keep mine stuffed under my mattress.
32: Fifth Third closed 55 former Comerica locations and 20 Fifth Third locations this summer. That eliminated 700 jobs. Maybe a little bit too soon, huh? Could use some of those people
33: back. Go back to the old banking. I still got a Bank of the Commonwealth card.
32: Right next to your Vic Tanny card, yeah. Well, if you thought that the heat was on this summer, you are absolutely right. The country just had its hottest summer in 132 years of record-keeping. It beat the Dust Bowl era's summer of 1936. July was the hottest month of any month on record in the U.S. The average summer temp was 75. Doesn't seem that much, but when you figure through the whole, you know, the whole deal, it's that's pretty warm. 3 degrees above average. And a statistics organization called 538 hired data researchers who studied the average number of births per year from 1994 to 2014. Well, in that 20-year period, September shows 9 out of the 10 most common birthdays, with today, September 9, being the most common one. Pregnancies generally last 38 weeks from conception, so babies born on September 9 would likely be conceived December 17. Yep. More people are at home and in a more festive holiday mood.
1: Nice to know mistletoe is serving its purpose.
32: There you go. Yeah. Well, September 9 birthdays include Michael Bublé. He's 51 today. Adam Sandler celebrates number 60. Hugh Grant is 66. And the Mashed Potato Times, Dee Dee Sharp, 81 years old. Happy birthday.
29: Adam Sandler's only 60?
32: Yeah, I thought he was older. Yeah. Mm-mm. 60.
35: Just looks older.
32: Yep.
33: Yeah, he looks about 70.
29: Thank you, Kevin. It's 760 WJR. Always.

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1: Mitch, important sake of news.
0: By the way,
1: those
0: of you, I'm sorry?
1: I was going to say important news that just came out. The Rams have finally arrived in Australia. They just got there. And they nipped off that plane. I'm telling you right now, you got money tomorrow. I think I'll take the other team. It's crazy.
2: That's nuts.
0: The other team had to fly from San Francisco.
1: But the other team came last week. They came
3: They got there a lot earlier.
1: Yeah. They're arriving today for a game tomorrow night.
3: Fly in, fly out. What are you
4: the
3: do?
4: Crazy thing is it's a 10.
0: That's on Netflix, by the
1: it's
0: way.
1: It's a Netflix,
4: it's
1: yeah.
4: a 10:30 local time kickoff, so it can be prime time here. 10:30 a.m.
0: 10:30 in the morning.
4: So it can be prime time here.
2: Yeah.
4: So they have to, you know, be there for 24 hours.
1: And then they get right back on the plane.
0: It's their Thursday here? So it's their Friday morning.
1: Right.
3: Friday morning.
0: Yeah. It's a Friday morning, 10:30 a.m. football game in Australia. Well, who wouldn't want to go to that?
3: Why?
2: Why? Yeah, right. Why are we doing this?
1: It's 8 o'clock here tomorrow, right? 8 o'clock at night. So it's 5:14 now, which means in 12 hours or 13 hours, they're playing a game.
4: No, 27 hours.
1: They're playing a game, but they'll never recover.
3: The NFL, though, is so concerned about player safety. It's garbage.
2: Yes.
1: What if you get hurt in that game and have to fly? You got to fly all the way back to America, like if you sprain, nothing surgical, but if, say, you sprain a ligament or break an ankle or something. You got to fly back like that?
0: Yes.
3: I guess so.
1: Yes. Leave them there.
0: Like anyone else who gets hurt in a foreign country.
1: But you don't get right on a plane in a foreign country. You go to
3: the doctor. They have hospitals in Melbourne.
1: I'm saying, do you stay or do you fly back?
0: I mean, God forbid.
3: If it's serious.
2: You go to Sydney, if Sydney's available.
5: Imagine. Oh, sorry, man. You got to stay here. You can't fly.
3: Grab a Vegemite sandwich, okay. Live large.
0: Can you fire up the sounder, please?
1: Which one you want?
6: There's some addition by subtraction.

0: It's a new one.
1: That's the new one?
0: That's a new one. Well, we were going to do a Tuesday one, but we didn't have, you know, we did it Wednesday, so we get a Wednesday one, just in case of such an emergency.
1: Yeah, we'll have a conversation. This is the segment that the open keeps changing, but the segment itself doesn't. Three songs that are just released that we play for you. We rate them. We make our recommendations. Here's our first one by Train. Remember them?
2: Oh, yeah.
3: As in wreck.
1: Classic sunny California driving style rhythm. Blue Brush-Footed Butterfly is the name of the song. Try not to hold that against it. Here it is.

right, that's Train. Second up is the Jonas Brothers. Seem to put out a record every 3 months. This one's called Listen When Sad.

0: right, let's start racking them up. Dan, why don't you kick us off?
1: Queens of the Stone Age for me. I would say the Joe Bros, that's good for the high schoolers, so keep it up for the record sales.
0: But you're going with Queens of the Stone Age?
1: Yes.
0: Okay, one for them. Rosie?
2: I am going to echo Dan's sentiment here. I'm going to go with Queens of the Stone Age. Little shades of Steely Dan in there. Sounds great.
0: Two for Queens of the Stone Age. C.D. Henderson.
3: Yeah, I'm going to have to jump right in there. It's sort of like a got a Atlanta Rhythm Session feel to it. And it's different for Queens of the Stone Age. Very different, but very good. Go with it.
0: Three for them, Steve Courtney.
4: You know, Mitchell, I'm going to veer, if I may. Train, added since 1993, San Francisco-based band. They've been through some changes over the years. Nice to hear from them again. I found that to be very nice. Train it is.
0: All right, Train it is. I thought you were just reading their bio from Wikipedia.
4: No, sir.
0: Kevin O'Neill.
5: Well, Mitch, in this case, I think Train Derailed. Not a really good song. It's supposed to be kind of a happy thing. It's sort of sad. I'll pass on that one. Queens of the Stone Age, The Insignificant Other. To me, that is insignificant. It's sort of like a bad Steely Dan B-side. I'm sorry. I'm going with the Jonas Brothers. Good stuff. Good stuff. Like an end of summer song. I like that. Yeah.
0: All right. So everybody's on the board. Jonas Brothers get a vote. Listen when sad. Kenny Brown.
6: I don't know.
7: It's a tough one, man. All of them are a train wreck. I'll go with Kevin at Jonas Brothers. That's pretty good.
5: Yeah.
8: Pretty
5: good.
8: What?
9: Good job, bro.
5: Good song. Good song.
10: Yacht rock,
0: all right, so we got, three for Queens of the Stone Age, two for the Jonas Brothers, and one for Train, right?
4: Yes, sir.
0: Yeah. Well, I'm gonna hop on the Jonas Brothers bandwagon as well. It's a little high school-y, but at least I can understand the words and I can remember it. With the other ones, I've forgotten already. So listen when sad. And so we got a tie between Jonas Brothers and Queens of the Stone Age.
4: Yeah. Well, let's do what they do in Ann Arbor and add a second.
0: All right, so play a little of each one. Here's the Jonas Brothers, Listen When Sad. And here's Queens of the Stone Age, Insignificant Other. Those are our recommendations in New Music Tuesday. I can't wait to hear the closer.
4: That was
11: New Music Wednesday. New Music Wednesday.
0: Can you? Oh my gosh.
4: No, you didn't really like the last one.
0: I did not like the last one.
4: I
0: did not like the last one. Was I supposed to like the last one?
4: Well, yeah.
0: It was terrible.
4: Well,
0: but that doesn't mean I have to like this one.
4: You don't have to like this one, but it's not as bad.
8: Back to the lab.
0: Not as bad.
4: Not as bad.
0: Hey, we've got a new Inner Circle sponsor today, DFCU Financial.
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0: 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Let's fire up the things people say, shall we?

0: So we all know that President Trump talks about some things that previous presidents never bothered to say. But you generally don't want to hear your president talking about his plane and having him say that he can't get on it because they have to check the slide, the emergency slide. But here's President Trump sharing that piece of information, cut 35, with reporters.
1: Checking the slide over here, and I think it's going to take 15 minutes. They were doing a check on the slide, you know, the emergency. So I think it takes about 15 minutes.
0: Whatever happened to, we're not telling you anything. Right. This is the Qatari plane, right? And he wants to keep flying around?
2: Yeah. That's in that plane.
0: There's a problem with the emergency slide. Also, tell me if you've heard this one before. Gas prices, according to our president, will drop really soon.
3: Mm-hmm.
0: Now it's just after the midterms. Cut 38. Here it is.
1: Shortly, but right after the election, because they'd like to have it that way, but right after the election, oil prices are going to be tumbling downward. They're going to be tumbling down, and we'll get them down, I think, for gasoline. We'll get them below $2 a gallon.
4: But not until after the midterm.
1: I think it's going to take a little bit longer than the midterm.
0: He'll be saying that in his last day of office.
5: Yeah. That's what he said at the State of the Union. Remember that Iowa gas station was under $2 a gallon?
0: Yeah. Under $2 a gallon. Meanwhile, if you want a really good quote from a politician, always go to Senator John Kennedy.
3: Oh, yeah. Never disappoints, no?
0: Never disappoints. And, of course, they've got the whole controversy going on with Louisiana LSU, Louisiana State University, the football team, playing NFL players who had gone to NFL camps and then wanted to come back and play for LSU. And courts have basically decided for them, but the SEC has said, well, we're not going to allow it. And Senator John Kennedy, who you know would love to see professionals on LSU because that would give them a better chance, took umbrage and cut 23.
6: How can I put this?
7: Give us a sound.
6: That's bone deep down to the marrow stupid. I've got rocks in my driveway that are smarter than that. They're not gonna throw LSU out of the SEC.
8: For the door prizes, please do.
6: Let me tell you something. I and a lot of other people in the United States Congress will be on them like a hobo on a ham sandwich.
0: Have you ever seen a hobo on a ham sandwich?
2: Hobo. That's a great word.
9: I should run for president.
0: CNN breathlessly reporting that Gavin Newsom, who's contemplating a run for president, is drawing huge crowds when he goes out and speaks at town halls. Listen to this actual report from CNN, cut 20, on those crowds.
10: He was getting crowds of at least 100 people at each event, so much so that at a bunch of these events, they had to put out more chairs than were there. One of the events was quite hot because the air conditioning couldn't keep up with the people that were that had showed up.
0: Wow. Did you hear him correctly? He got 100 people.
9: Huge crowd.
0: Wow.
2: 100.
0: If that isn't a ticket to the White House, I don't know what is.
2: We need more chairs.
9: We've got more in our studio here, Mitch, than that.
2: We need more chairs.
0: Get that after someone wins a radiothon auction.
2: So I go to
0: Gavin Newsom himself saying that he had to get permission to run for president from a former president himself, Barack Obama, cut 15. This is Gavin Newsom.
11: The only way I could feel that I had real permission is I called you know who, Barack Obama. Said my wife, but that's very good. But I called Obama because I'm like, okay, come on, you know, we go, hi, Michelle. I'm like, oh, geez. He knew why I was calling, and he just said, I mean, let's just say, green light.
12: Hell no.
0: Meanwhile, someone asked him if he would keep doing his podcast, cut 12, if he was president.
13: Would you keep the podcast if you were president?
14: That's interesting. As president. A presidential podcast. That's kind of a little different than a fireside chat. It's kind of a modern.
13: It is. Is that a good idea?
14: 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I'm thinking about what I would wear Was it a sweater? Is it more relaxing, approachable?
13: Depends
14: look?
13: On the season.
14: I don't know. 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
5: He's getting way ahead of himself.
0: Yeah, yeah. 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No, maybe we'll just have a guy doing a podcast.
2: Well, somebody called the AI people and told them to hurry up.
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0: Don't be so sure. 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
12: 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We've got some slowdowns on Highland Road, westbound at North Cass Lake Road due to an accident. I-275 southbound between 7 Mile and M-14. Slow commute there as well. Expect delays on 75 northbound between I-94 and 8 Mile. And we still have that wreck on Telegraph Road southbound at 14 Mile. You're slow from Maple Road. Now WJR Weather First from the Weather Channel. It's going to be cloudy for the rest of the afternoon. It's 76 degrees right now. Cloudy with patches of fog for the overnight, a low of 67. Morning clouds, afternoon sun, though, for Thursday with a high of 78. I'm Rich Luzinski, WJR Traffic and Weather First.
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17: Fox News, I'm Tom Graham. The price of oil surpassing $100 a barrel today for the first time in almost 6 weeks after ramped up attacks between the U.S. and Iran.
18: Iran continuing to pay a heavy price for trying to target U.S. warships in the region. U.S. forces destroying 5 Iranian oil tankers, 4 of them in the Gulf of Oman, one of them near Karg Island. This was in response to Iran's attempts to target U.S. warships.
17: Fox's Steve Harrigan, New York City Mayor Zohar Mamdani, other city officials holding a ceremony today to unveil a new 9/11 memorial wall.
19: When we say never forget, it is not an empty platitude. It is an obligation to honor all that was given by the men and women of the NYPD and their fellow first responders.
17: Friday will mark 25 years since those terror attacks, and Apple unveiling their latest generation of iPhones at an event in California today. 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
12: 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Some slowdowns on 75 northbound between I-94 and 8 Mile. Still have that wreck on US 10 eastbound on the on-ramp from M-18. Northbound Southfield Freeway after Joy Road. An accident blocks your right shoulder. You're slow from Ford Road. And that wreck on Telegraph, southbound at 14 Mile, has cleared. Still seeing some residual backups from Maple Road. Now WJR Weather First from the Weather Channel. Mostly cloudy for the rest of the afternoon. 76 degrees right now. Cloudy, patches of fog for tonight. A low of 67. Morning clouds and afternoon sun for Thursday. We'll get up to 78. I'm Rich Luzinski, WJR Traffic and Weather First.
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7: All right, back here on the program, we have a tradition here at the show that goes back, man. Long I don't know, way. Ken, he's got to be 20-plus years,
8: I think
7: 25
8: goes
7: even.
8: To Charlie Batch, was he our first?
7: Scott name? Mitchell? Scott, I don't know.
9: Bill yeah. Munson?
10: Alex Karras?
7: Slinging Sammy Baugh. We have one of the Lions joins us for the course of the season, and we talk to him throughout the course of the season after every game. And this year, I'm happy to say that we are joined by Isaac Tesla, the wide receiver, second-year man. And here we have created a little opening for him. Fire away.
11: Looking for the end zone right after the turnover, and it is caught. Tesla, touchdown, Arkansas.
12: Dawg looking for the end zone. It is caught. Isaac Tesla.
11: To the end zone, open touchdown.
7: And we want to welcome the program brought to you by our friends at Moran & Company in Rochester, helping investors to retire successfully since 1997. Hello, Isaac. Welcome to the program.
13: Hello. Thank you very much for having me. Thank you for that that intro. That was sweet.
7: Yeah, well, we'll tailor it as the season goes on. Layer in of course. Some other highlights as you make them, you know. So for people who don't know you so well, I had a chance to interview you last year, so I got a little bit of your background. But you are homegrown, pride of Hudsonville, Michigan. Tell everybody just where you grew up a little bit and how you're connected to the state.
13: Yeah, so I was born and raised in West Michigan. I've lived on the west side of Michigan in Hudsonville my whole life. Obviously, up until college, moved to Hillsdale, played there for 3 years, and then I was at Arkansas for two, and then found my way back here to Michigan, this time on the east side. So, yeah, Michigan has been, like, my whole life, and I love it here, and I'm going to live here for the rest of my life, and I just have so much pride about this state, and especially the west side for sure.
7: Yeah. You actually went to college, unlike so many kids, on the 5-year plan. Most of them are going on the 1-year plan, some on the 2-year plan. How much do you think that helped you? You know, that you didn't jump out of school early. You went to two different schools. You kind of worked your way up, got improved every year.
13: Oh, yeah, for sure. I mean, coming out of high school, I was a quarterback, and making the transition from quarterback to receiver takes quite a bit of time. So, just to have that extra year, like you said, that 5-year plan, just to, you know, get as much work in as I can at the position and just improve as much as I could, learn about the position as much as I could in order to set myself up to play at the next level, was very beneficial for me, for sure.
7: Now, when you were at Hillsdale College, Hillsdale is a fantastic school. I've got a couple of my kids from my Haiti orphanage go to college there. Fantastic school, academic, very rigid, you know, real old school kind of education. Not known for sending people to the NFL. It's not like the first thing you think of.
8: You mean the scouts aren't hanging outside there, man?
7: No, they're not just living in the locker room there.
9: No, they're at Albion.
7: Like, in your last year there, did you ever, like, bring that up? Like, I think if I transfer, I might be able to make the NFL. And if so, what was the reception?
13: I did have that conversation.

0: with the coaches and, you know, some close friends and family. And, you know, it was a hard decision, but I did feel like I did have the potential with my athleticism and my ability to play in the league. It was just kind of tough because that was the very start of when the transfer portal and NIL and everything was a big deal and it was just getting started. So for me, it was always about doing it for the right reason. It wasn't about, you know, I want to go over here and get more notoriety, more fame, more money. It was more so like I want to play in the NFL and I want to set myself up, you know, the best way that I can in order to make it to that level. So in terms of the reception of, you know, me making that transfer process, it's a little hard. Obviously, you know, they recruited me, and, you know, it's hard to see a player like that go to a different school. But, you know, it all worked out in the end.
1: Well, are not you? Anymore it isn't. Yeah. I mean, players stay for about 5 minutes. Yeah. The current Michigan team is basically Utah East.
2: NIL.
1: Yeah.
2: Hey, I got to ask Isaac, though. Hey, Mitchell, he's one of the rare players because I remember him playing at the Silverdome. I mean, at Silverdome, at Ford Field in the high school championship. You were a quarterback. So not only did you change school, but you changed position going into college, right, to wide receiver. That's got to be weird.
0: It was weird, but also, like, the offense that I ran in high school was – there was no wideouts. It was three running backs, two tight ends every play, and I was – you know, we threw the ball maybe 5 to 8 times a game. So I was not, like, a gunslinger by any means. I was really just an athlete that they –
1: You handed it off.
0: Put at quarterback. Exactly. I was handing it off, and I was keeping it, and I was throwing it every now and then to a wide-open receiver because they weren't ready for the pass. So it's not like I was out there. I wasn't out there gunslinging. I do like to think I have a good arm, but that wasn't my strong suit. But my strong suit was obviously just my size, my physicality, and my athleticism.
1: Well, as but
0: and
1: as
0: I felt
1: a,
0: like – Yeah, go ahead.
1: Well, as a former quarterback, I'm just wondering where – like, we always talk about what happens if Jared Goff gets injured because they've just never really prepared for that. But now, okay, let's say Goff gets injured. And let's say the backup – gets injured. Is there a chart somewhere like how far down you have to go before Isaac Tesla is the quarterback for the Lions?
0: You know, I'm sure there is one. It's non-disclosed, so I don't know. If no push comes to shove and we do get a situation where we lost every quarterback on the roster, God forbid, I don't know who the next up would be. I mean, if they, you know, decided to throw me out there, I'd do everything I could. But I don't know what the exact list is. I hope I am on it, though. I really do.
1: Well, I bet you there's a lot of former high school quarterbacks who are now playing other positions on the Lions because everybody plays quarterback in high school, but then often get transferred when they go to college. But now, okay, let's talk about Lions as we're talking to Isaac Tesla here. So, first of all, even in your open there that we played for you, I heard your name pronounced three different ways by three different announcers. So you probably figured, like, you already had enough challenge in life having a last name that, if I'm pronouncing correctly, is supposed to have an emphasis on the last syllable, Tesla. And then along comes a guy who invents a car that has basically spelled the same way as your last name. So now you got to deal with that, too. What's all that been like?
0: Yeah, I remember when, like, the Teslas first started coming out. And I'm like, man, this is pretty cool. Like, I got a car that has, like, my last name. And I actually, like, bought a Tesla T-shirt that I could wear around. I thought it was pretty cool. But, yeah, like you said, like, getting older now, like, everyone just thinks it's Tesla. Which, I mean, I can't blame them. It's not like it's a very common last name that the pronunciation is super obvious. But, yeah, it is Tesla.
3: Ah, right. Official. Yes. There you go. Well, Isaac, certainly your athleticism on display your rookie year a year ago. 27 targets, 16 receptions. 6 touchdowns, as a matter of fact. Talked to a lot of players over the years about going through this the second time, going through an NFL training camp for the second time. Many say it's a little bit easier because you know the drill. How did you find it going through it the second time? Easier?
0: I would say mentally easier. Physically, it's obviously going to be the same stuff out on the field and walkthroughs and everything like that. But mentally, just coming in and, like, having an understanding of the process, you know, the players, the staff, and just not having to go through all that orientation process with the rookie meetings and all that stuff, and just so much less to juggle and everything. You're a little more familiar with everything, and just having so many familiar faces, you know, on the team. And it's definitely a lot, you know, I wouldn't say, obviously it's not easy, but it is a step that one less step you have to take. And it's just easier mentally going in year two for sure.
1: Yeah. Was there an overall attitude at camp this time? And I realize it's only your second one, but coming in last year, you know, there was this whole expectation of Super Bowl bound, and you know, the Lions just missed an opportunity in the playoffs the year before. They should have gone further, and then they end up missing the playoffs altogether. Coach Campbell said that, you know, we're going to get back to who we are during this training camp. Was that the essence of the overtone there?
0: Oh, no doubt. Yeah, I mean, this is, you know, I really feel like this is our make or break year. Like, we have so much, you know, riding on this, and we all expect to make the Super Bowl. Like, that is very much our expectation, and that's our attitude in every meeting, in every practice, and every walkthrough. Like, this is, you know, this is our year, and this is, you know, that's really what we believe, and that's our attitude going throughout this whole training camp, OTAs, and now going into the season. Like, that's our standard.
1: Yeah. I got to ask you before we let you go. So, essentially, they consider you the third wide receiver. You know, Amon-Ra St. Brown, then J-Mo, and then you. And I look at the three of you, having talked to all three of you over the years, and I think those are three really different personalities. So I'm thinking, when you're in the huddle, and each one of you is trying to sort of lobby Jared Goff to throw you the ball, is there a different approach? Like, what's Saint's approach? What's J-Mo's approach? What's Isaac Deslau's approach?
0: Yeah, I mean, it's hard to levy in the huddle most of the time because the play's already set and everyone knows their positions and where they're going and, you know, who the scheme is for on that play necessarily. But I'd say just for the two of them, just being two vet guys who are so proven, and both of them have made so many plays throughout training camp, and I've learned so much from them. So really, what I love about our receiver room is, like you said, we have so much talent, but everyone is, you know, selfless. And at the end of the day, you know, we're all going to get targets. We're all going to get catches. But our ultimate goal is just to win. So, yeah, it might be frustrating if we're not getting the ball that much. But if I'm not getting the ball and St. Brown and J-Mo both put up 150 yards, I'm not going to be upset by any means because, you know, those are my friends. Those are my teammates. And those are the people that I'm going to want to play with by the time we get to February.
3: So it doesn't matter when you go to Jared Goff in the huddle, Isaac. Dude, this guy can't cover me. I'm open.
1: Everybody says that.
0: I'll try it. Back to you on that.
3: Yeah, let me know, please.
0: Will do. Will do.
1: I think with Isaac's case, it's more like I can just jump higher than this
2: jump
1: guy.
2: Over.
1: Just exactly. Go to the second level and I'll catch it.
2: And next week, we'll have time this week, but next week I got to ask you because I went out to Isaac and asked him for his music for the open, and he's like, no, just give me some yacht rock. So after I asked,
1: some what?
2: Yacht rock.
4: All right.
1: So after yacht rock.
2: After
1: yeah.
2: I asked Jeremy Reisman from Detroit what that was, I went back and said, how does a 24-year-old get the yacht rock? We can answer that next week. We don't have to answer this week.
1: All right.
2: You know,
0: yeah,
2: so.
0: We can dive into that next week.
1: Wes, we'll leave that hanging out there as a major issue to deal with next week.
3: Christopher Cross on the way.
0: Yeah. I love it. My parents actually just went and saw Christopher Cross.
1: I didn't even know he was still
4: That's
1: alive.
4: Barely. Still performing.
1: Isaac, we're going to have a lot of fun talking to you this year. We appreciate you joining us and looking forward to speaking to you every week after the Lions games. Thank you for coming on with us, and best of luck on Sunday against the Saints.
0: Thank you very much. Talk to you guys in a week.
1: All right. 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It's 760 WEEI.

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1: 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Some slowdowns on M10 northbound between I-94 and Webb Street. Also on I-94 eastbound between 11 and 12 mile. We do have an accident still on Highland Road westbound at North Cass Lake. US 10 eastbound, your on-ramp from M18 blocked due to an accident on your entrance ramp. And that wreck on the Lodge northbound at I-75 is cleared. Now WJR Weather First from the Weather Channel. Clouds are going to stick around for the rest of the afternoon into the evening. We'll get some patches of fog for tonight, a low of 67. Morning clouds, afternoon sun for Thursday with a high of 78. I'm Rich Luzinski, WJR Traffic and Weather First.
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8: 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The Seahawks begin their defense of that championship against the New England Patriots. 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
29: 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Republicans holding a midterm convention.
30: America. Styled after the presidential nominating conventions, this new Republican midterm event is a rally for not just the president, but also House and Senate nominees the president is backing to hold his congressional majorities. RNC Chair Joe Gruter says the Trump agenda is on the line.
31: And if Democrats take even one chamber of Congress, the agenda stops. We're sure as hell not going to let that happen.
30: President Trump speaks tonight and tomorrow.
29: Fox's Evan Brown at the convention. Democrats are in Dallas, too, with Illinois Governor J.B. Pritzker calling the midterm convention bizarre. And he says it can't paper over the fact that Republicans have done nothing to earn your vote. Pritzker is considered a possible presidential contender in 2028. Opponents of redistricting in Missouri have appealed to the U.S. Supreme Court after an appeals court let stand a new congressional map backed by President Trump. This latest legal action coming shortly before ballots are to be mailed out in the midterm elections. President Trump promising fuel costs will drop after the midterm.
32: Right after the election, oil prices are going to be tumbling downward. They're going to be tumbling down, and we'll get them down, I think, for gasoline. We'll get them below $2 a gallon.
29: The reason, he says, is Iran all but defeated, and he says the U.S. has control of the Strait of Hormuz. The president made the comments before heading to the midterm convention. Meanwhile, AAA says the price for a gallon of regular gasoline went up 7 cents overnight to $4.22 a gallon, more than a dollar more than it was at this time last year. Stocks fell as the price of crude oil topped $100 a barrel again. The Dow lost 405, the NASDAQ off 168, the S&P minus 37. 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
39: Broadcasting live high atop the Gold Tower of the Fisher Building in downtown Detroit. That is the Super Bowl champion, the All-Pro, the Lions legend of the Southern 75. Ladies and gentlemen, that's Lomas Brown. I'm Anthony Bellino, our audio engineer of the bullpen per usual is the Danny Cahalan. And good evening to all of you, no matter who you are, where you are, how you may be listening, whether it's on the radio, the WJR app, your favorite radio listening app, or online anytime at WJR.com. 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It is a Wednesday. It's the 9th day of September, 2026. Lomas Brown, how are you today, partner?
1: I'm feeling good, AB.
39: How come?
1: It's hump day. Hump day. Trying to get over that hump, AB. Yes,
39: we got the humps. We've got the humps.
1: Yes, we do. So, yeah.
39: This is ridiculous. Dan, how are you? Are you ready for the best hour of your day, Daniel?
11: I mean, yeah, but what's coming up in a couple hours, guys?
1: Ooh, that's right.
39: Oh, fumbling, yeah. Stumbling, rambling, fumbling. We've been gone for, I don't know how many months, 7 months. We haven't moved. We've been forced to watch sports that we don't even actually care about. But we're back, baby. We are so back. The NFL returns tonight. Thank you, God.
1: Yes.
39: No more cricket. No more World Cup. No more other stuff.
1: Nothing.
39: It's time for football. Pro football.
1: And

0: We getting it on hump day. So yes, we get that, and then we even back it up tomorrow with some more football. So yes, DC football is back. Look, I smell it in the air. It's lingering. The smell of football is just lingering in the air, and I smell it, AB.
1: Wow.
0: It's there.
1: Yes. I didn't know if maybe you need to shower. I didn't know what was lingering over.
2: I think it's Lockmore Country Club.
0: Oh. Yeah.
1: Oh. Well, Dan, go ahead. Give us the news. What is going on over there at Lockmore?
2: I don't know what the...
1: What do you mean you don't know?
2: I mean, I know there's a fire ablaze at the Lockmore Country Club in Grosse Pointe Woods. This would be the third country club clubhouse to go down in 8 years. Western Country Club went to the ground in June of 2018. I don't know when the Oakland Hills was. That like 2022 maybe? And then we got this one. No, so that's three country clubhouses burnt down.
1: Wow. Well, and Lockmore is just it's smoldering. It's not burnt down. There is a fire there. We'll keep you up to speed and up to date on what's going on as we gather information. And tonight we've got kickoff, as you mentioned, at the NFL on NBC, and of course right here on our airwaves, coming up after the Coach Fitzgerald Show. But you know, tomorrow is a very special day as well, Lomas Brown, because we've got more football tomorrow on Thursday night.
0: Yes.
1: We got to go down under, Lomas Brown. You know the song, Men at Work?
0: Yeah, I got this one.
1: Aaron Donald, not going down under.
0: No,
1: he's not making the trip.
0: He's not.
1: No.
0: And Miles is making it, but I don't know how healthy he is making it down under. So,
1: not healthy.
0: Yes. But I'm looking forward to tonight to get things kicked off. I think it's going to be a great game. We could think about it. We got the defending Super Bowl participants going at it again. See if it's going to be a different story than what it was a few months back when Seattle just dominated the New England Patriots. So, yes, looking forward to it.
1: Yeah, this is a very, very interesting game here with the New England Patriots and the Seattle Seahawks raising a banner here. This marks only the third time in NFL history there's a Super Bowl rematch in week number one. It happened in 2016 when the defending champion Denver Broncos beat Carolina 21-20. And in the first year of the merger, when the Minnesota Vikings avenged a loss to the Kansas City Chiefs 27-10 back in 1970. So there's a little fun fact for you for today. All right, speaking of today, we're going to get to our eight divisions in 8 days, rolling along NFC South Division today. Atlanta, Carolina, New Orleans, Tampa Bay. We'll dive into all that coming up 20 minutes after the hour. And then 40 minutes after the hour, before we preview the kickoff of tonight's game, MSU's golf coach, Casey Lubon, will join us. The fifth annual Folds of Honor Collegiate Tournament is taking place here in the great state of Michigan. And today is the final round of action there. So we'll talk to the coach coming up at 6:40, see what's going on there at one of the great tracks in the entire state. If you've never been to American Dunes Golf Club there in Grand Haven, it's just it's an entire experience. It really, truly, truly is. 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Pistons Celtics in 41 days. Red Wings and Rangers, will we have a GM or a captain? Find out in 23 days and just 4 days away from the Detroit Lions opener. You know, Lo, that list is getting shorter on our countdown. It sure is.
0: We're checking them off, AB.
1: Yes, we are.
0: But that's a good thing. And believe me, we'll have a lot more coming up. We got a lot more coming up, AB.
1: Time is moving too fast, partner. Yeah. It's moving too fast.
0: That is true.
1: You know, 1 minute you're having a kid, next minute you're dropping them off at school. Poor Jamie Edmonds is in tears earlier. Had to take the little one to school.
0: Yeah.
1: Yeah, I'm not ready for that.
0: I know, AB. You know? But that's part of the letting them go, AB.
2: You got at least five years and 10 months, unless you got something to tell us.
1: Yeah. You got a breaking news sounder? I'm teasing. Don't do that to my mother. All right, what's going on in the sports world? We'll try to get you all caught up with all the happenings. We'll do so right now in the headlines.
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6: This is huge news.
1: Huge news. Dan just gave me a great idea. That's exactly how I'm going to do it. Really? I'm going to do it on the radio. I'm gonna make that announcement on the radio for
0: don't
1: my mother.
0: Do it, baby.
1: Yeah, just so she can be frantic for an entire hour and not be able to contact me.
0: I hope she's listening so she knows
1: she is
0: planning this.
1: There she is. She's listening, ready to critique my every word. Kader Montero, no decision today, but started the game, went 4 innings, 2 hits, 2 runs, 2 walks, 2 strikeouts, 2 home runs. Get 2 of everything from Kader Montero as the Tigers, in a rain-delayed start, beat the Minnesota Twins 7-2. Congratulations. They're still playing baseball. And they won a game, and they won a series.
0: They're still alive. That's the crazy thing. They're still in the playoff hunt. So as bad as it's been, AB, they're still on the cusp.
1: Well, 7 games back of the wild card. So, I mean, mathematically still alive, would need a lot of assistance. Would need immediate assistance.
0: But still alive.
1: Still alive. Off tomorrow, then they'll welcome in the Colorado Rockies. And we'll see. I mean, it's the Rockies. You should win Friday, Saturday, Sunday. Friday night, 6:40 start time. Saturday, 1:10. And then Sunday, because of the Lions game, we're going to actually throw out the first pitch a little bit earlier at 12:10. So that's a good thing before they'll hit the road all of next week. And yes.
0: Well, it's not a good thing for people coming downtown. It's going to be a lot of traffic down there.
1: I'll be there. I'll be downtown before
0: the staff
1: of the clubhouse gets
0: Me
1: there.
0: Me too. I'm getting there early too.
1: I might stay downtown Saturday night after
0: No,
1: Michigan
0: I'm not getting
1: game.
0: There that early.
2: Got to live on the correct side of Woodward, Anthony. I tell you this all the time.
1: Ain't that the truth?
0: Yeah. That's a bit too
1: early. Lowe, you want to go in on a room together?
0: No, AB, I don't have to be there that early. Are you kidding me?
2: Greentown?
1: You see how quickly he said that? No, AB.
0: No.
1: The Las Vegas Raiders All-Pro tight end Brock Bowers underwent a meniscus trim yesterday in Dallas and is expected to miss, quote, a game or two, according to league sources. Got banged up a little bit in camp. You know, Lo, you always say it, you're not going to get any healthier. Bad news bears for the Raiders.
0: Yeah, that is. And believe me, he's the one guy they can afford to lose.
1: The Raiders, more Raiders news for you. Running back Ashton Jeanty did return to practice earlier today, providing some optimism about his availability for Sunday season opener against the Miami Dolphins. Even if he is good to go, and you know Brock Bowers can't go, you know what you're up against. Are you going to send him out there anyways, Ashton Jeanty, that is, or are you going to give him a week or two to fully recover?
0: Wow, great question there, because you want to start the season off right, AB.
1: Mm-hmm.
0: But if, again, but back to what we say, if you're not healthy to start the season, you're not going to get any healthier. So to me, you know, you give him that extra week to try to get him healthy as you can.
1: Bad news bears for the former Michigan quarterback and signal caller, number 9, as they like to call him. The Vikings say that J.J. McCarthy will be quarterback number 3 on the depth chart. Carson Wentz number 2 for week number 1. Everybody backing up little Kyler Murray, who will be the starter for the Vikings. That's a heck of a fall from grace right there.
0: Oh, yeah. I mean, again, that's somebody going to lose their job behind this, AB.
1: Ooh, you
0: can't
1: go
0: unscathed behind this, whether it's going to be a personnel guy, a scout. Somebody going to lose their job behind this.
1: Every year, quarterback is overdrafted. Star wide receiver Malik Nabers was a full participant in today's practice for the Giants as they continue their prep for their season opener Sunday night in the division at MetLife Stadium in that god-awful turf against the Dallas Cowboys. So that would be a big time sign here for the New York Giants, who just let go of Darius Slayton.
0: Yeah, no, they need somebody at the wide receiver position. To me, letting Slayton go and told me that Nabers was going to be right, because you just don't deplete your wide receiving core if your star receiver wasn't able to go.
1: The L.A. Lakers former head coach Phil Jackson, who won 5 of his unprecedented 11 NBA coaching titles while in Los Angeles, will be the next statue this coming season. The statue will be unveiled April 9th, 2027, before the Lakers game against the T-Wolves. The 80-year-old coached the Lakers for 11 years across two stints, 99-04 and then 05-2011, winning 3 titles with his patented triangle offense through the Kobe and Shaq, and then a couple more with Powell and Kobe together as the linchpins. I love the outdoor setting of former Staples, Crypto, whatever we're calling this thing. I don't even know what the stadium is called now. But I love the fact that when you weave your way through, Shaq's like hanging off the side of the building with a dunk.

0: and there's Irvin Magic Johnson, and boom, there's Rob Blake, and the Kings announcer has a statue. I think it's awesome. I think more teams should do it like that, where you take a trip through the history of the team on your way into the building.
1: Yeah, AB, you have to have some history, though. And the Los Angeles Lakers, they've had so much long history that they could, I think they can get away with something like that. But there's not too many other I think Chicago could get away with that, you know, the run that they had, but and the Celtics could. But it's not too many more clubs that can.
0: You don't think we could have one outside of LCA?
1: I mean, we got us two. Are you counting
0: and,
1: the Bad
0: and 11
1: Boys?
2: They start paying rent.
0: And 11.
1: Okay, so you counting that too.
0: It's their, yeah. I mean, you know, it's their building.
1: All right. Yeah. So throw in the Shock. Throw them in there.
0: Dog.
1: Throw their championships
0: Dog.
1: In there.
0: Dog.
1: Throw
0: You're
1: them in there, AB.
0: Low.
1: It's championship role. What was it called?
0: Just because you won a title doesn't mean you get a statue, though.
1: I understand, but they won more. Didn't they win two titles? They won two titles.
0: Detroit Red Wings star Alex DeBrincat said he'd welcome Dylan Larkin back for next season despite the captain's request to be traded. Quote, he makes our team better, and I'm more than happy to have him as a teammate. Alex DeBrincat, that's your boy right there.
1: That's right. And did you hear what he said? He's more than happy to have Dylan Larkin, his best friend, come back. AB, I'm telling you, once they get their GM in place, all is going to be forgiven. I'm telling you, he's going to mend the fences, AB. Our captain.
0: 3 weeks to go in the season. We're like,
1: captain,
0: once we get a GM, we're going to be all square.
1: Our captain's going to be out there on the ice, right over that red winged. He's going to be out there.
0: Yeah.
1: Well,
0: a good old hockey game. We're going to bring Paul Keels out of retirement. You can get Uncle Paul out there, and he can do it. All right, we're going to step aside when we return. Eight divisions in 8 days. Our 2026 NFL preview continues with the NFC South. That's next right here on Sports Wrap. All right, Lions fans, quick question for my guy Lomas Brown. 75, which Lions debit card are you going to be carrying this season?
1: Honolulu Blue all
0: Ooh.
1: Day, but they have four other designs, AB.
0: That's right. 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
0: Here at June Sports Wrap with the great voice of the Great Lakes, 760 WJR and the Big 1050 WTKA in Ann Arbor. Danny Kaelin behind the glass. That's the Lions legend, Lomas Brown. I am Anthony Bellino. And Lo, our eight divisions in 8 days, the 2026 NFL season preview moves along, and Danny Galen's trying to get me fired up. I feel like Chris Berman, back, fumbling, stumbling, rumbling. Him and Tom back in the studio doing all the highlights. Jake Del come and they want to go home, or whatever he'd say. He made all the great nicknames with all the guys.
1: Yeah. Yes.
0: Man, the fastest 2 minutes in sports. Anyways, NFC South time, partner, and let's start with the Atlanta Falcons. Would it surprise you, partner, Lomas Brown, that the Falcons own the NFL's second longest playoff drought at 8 seasons? And for most of that span, Atlanta, they've been living in purgatory. They hover around 7 or 8 games, including the last 5 seasons, 9 wins, 8 wins, 7-7, and 7. They can't get over the hump. Now the Falcons have turned to former Browns head coach Kevin Stefanski in the hopes that maybe he can maximize their roster, which that'll make you scratch your head. Low-risk move, they acquired the Dolphins quarterback Tua turn the ball over, the signal caller, and a willingness to step in there and take a hit if necessary, which God knows how long he's going to be able to last if he takes one more hit. And they got noodle legs as the backup right now, Michael Penix, the guy that they drafted in the first round with 17 blown ACLs. So what are you going to do at quarterback? You got a guy that can't take a hit because his head might explode, and the other guy can't run because his legs might fall off.
1: Yeah, and so you know what they're going to do, AB? They're going to turn around and they're going to hand it off to, ready? Say his name.
0: Bijan!
1: They're going to hand it off to Bijan.
0: Spicy early, mustard!
1: Early often, man. He's going to tote the load. He just got paid. That's, you know, so he's in place. They hoping that their offensive line plays better than they played last year, which will help Bijan. And they took care of Kyle Pitts, so they got their tight end in place. So maybe Tua turned the ball over. He won't have to try to get the ball downfield as much. He could give it to Bijan out the backfield, and he could give it to Kyle Pitts down the seam, maybe. That's still going to be their offense.
0: Man, I tell you what, folks, look what I've done to this poor man. Look at what I've done to him. I got him saying Bijan. I got him calling Tua instead of Tunga Vailoa, turn the ball over. I mean, this is incredible. Here's a fun thing about Kyle Pitts. I'm willing to bet you however much money you want, Kyle Pitts scores 6 touchdowns this season.
1: Why 6?
0: Because every year that he plays, that's how many years or how many touchdowns he scores. Well, in his rookie season, he scored 1. His sophomore year, 2. Year 3, he had 3. Year 4, he had 4. And year 5, he had 5. What are the odds of that?
1: Well, AB, how they paid him, they didn't pay him to catch 6 touchdown passes. So they're expecting a lot more in Hotlanta.
0: Here's the fun fact, though. Bijan Robinson actually led the NFL in yards after catch over expected at 257, which is 57 more yards than second place George Pickens. Yards after catch over expected. Yeah. You think we're just making stats up now?
1: I know. They do.
0: Do you think we're just doing that?
1: AB, you the one that turned me on to, like you said, you could come up with a stat for basically anything. So, I mean, yeah, it is a lot of stats, but that just lets you know, or I guess it's another analytical way of letting people know. I don't know what it is.
0: In the words of my former college roommate, Logan Walker III, Stats. Got to have my stats. That's what say for fantasy football. Do. Carolina Panthers. NFL has a lot of hope riding on these guys, folks. That's why they're getting these nationally televised games. An 8-9 record last year marked the long-awaited step forward for the Panthers. Now, it wasn't always convincing. They snuck into the playoffs with a losing record. Gave the Rams a scare over wild card weekend because who would have thought? The next step is can they get their quarterback, Bryce Young, to turn the big time corner right here? Can he continue his progression towards being the number one overall pick? If his development continues to stall, however, do the Panthers go on a QB hiatus and have to turn somewhere else in 2026? Because the NFC South has consistently been one of the NFL's most winnable divisions. That's a really nice way of putting it. And the Carolina Panthers, year over year, over 5 years, dating back to 2021, 5 wins, 7 wins, 2 wins, 5 wins, and you make it to the playoffs with 8? What the world's going on down there?
1: Yeah, I mean, and again, they're trying to do what they can in Carolina. Another team that we will face as the Detroit Lions this year in Carolina. And the thing that they've done, AB, they've really improved on their offensive line. That was one area because they knew they had to protect Bryce Young, who was sacked a lot, especially when they played. Remember when they played the Texans? Mm-hmm. 7 times he was sacked, AB. So they had 2 picks against them. So that's one area they needed to shore up. And they do have some weapons. You know, those weapons have to grow up for them, especially at the wide receiver position.
0: Ted McMillan.
1: Yes.
0: Xavier Leggett.
1: Funny accent. Especially Leggett. He
0: gotta
1: really
0: catch
1: needs this. Oh, my goodness. So the thing about it, man, they're going to have to help Bryce a lot for them to achieve what they did last year, which was to get into the playoffs.
0: Yeah, Carolina's defense pressured the opposing quarterbacks on a league low 26.2% of their dropbacks. Don't worry, folks. This Bobby Brown III, he ain't beating anybody out there on the D-line. Let's move on to the New Orleans Saints now, partner. Here is our week one opponent. The Saints enter 2025 as one of the top contenders for the number one overall pick and played like it, but you know, in December, they look like a totally different team. Even while dealing with a number of injuries, second-year head coach Kellen Moore, former Detroit Lions staffer, hoping that momentum carries over to 2026. They had to move on to Tyler Shuck, who he allegedly, that's how you say his name, nobody really knows for sure. He looks more than a capable starting quarterback in the league, already nearing 27 years old, so it's tough to say how much more improvement he has in the tank, but an elder statesman there. You also add Travis Achan, not ETN, it's Achan, yes. Because remember he had the name change. Caden Ellis, David Edwards, rookie, Jordan Tyson helping to fill out that roster a little bit. Do the Saints have enough firepower to contend in the South? That's the biggest question.
1: Yeah, right now, not just the South to contend in the NFL. Because, again, like you say, our week one opponent, Chris Olave, we know what he's going to bring. They just re-signed him. Yeah, so if Tyler Shott could get the ball to him, it could be a long day for our secondary. I think the key is going to be getting to the young quarterback. Whether you have to get there, you get in there with 4 men, or you have to blitz and get extra men to get to him, I think that's going to be the key. And I'm talking to us. I'm talking about them, but I'm talking to us, AB, on what we need to have success against the New Orleans Saints coming up in a few days. So it's going to be important, man. And still, Kellen Moore is still a young coach.
0: Oh,
1: so
0: yeah.
1: I think we have the coaching advantage. I think, and you know, Dan Campbell, knowing that Saints, being in that Saints, you know, organization, kind of knowing them too.
0: Now, I'm just going to spill the beans. This is my pick to win the division because this team, I mean, this is, you talk about the feel-good story of the league maybe with the comeback guy, Baker Mayfield, grew up a little bit, had to bounce around the league, had to be a backup, goes to Tampa Bay, finds some success early on, then 2025 happens. And injuries just decimate this club. They were a 1-7 team between November and December, falling below even the lowest of expectations there in Tampa Bay, but you kind of throw it out there just because of all of the injuries. Now, the NFC South and the way that things are trending should make things a little bit easier, but remember, no franchise icons like Lavonte David, gone. Mike Evans, gone. Todd Bowles, seats getting a little hotter. Now they got the quarterback sealed up for a new three-year, $160 million deal. I'm telling you what, there might actually be some pressure on the Tampa Bay Buccaneers.
1: Oh, it is. And don't forget, AB, they're breaking in another offensive coordinator. So, you know, it's been like a revolving door at the coordinator position for the Tampa Bay Buccaneers, who will have their fifth offensive coordinator in five seasons.
0: Wow.
1: That's a lot, man. And people think it just affects your quarterback? No, that affects everybody on the offensive side of the ball when you got a new guy, new scheme, new voice coming in each and every year. So if they could get that settled, we know they have talent, especially on the defensive side of the ball. When you start talking about your guy who they tied up, Big Vita Vea, who you wanted.
0: Oh,
1: you know,
0: man.
1: Yeah, I know you bad. Oh. I know, AB.
0: Oh, Lee McNeil next to Vita Vea with Aiden Hutchinson, and yes. We trade for Max Crosby.
1: Oh, that's a dream lineup right there.
0: That's AB, a Pro Bowl line right there.
1: Yeah, so they have weapons over there. Again, the thing you don't like either is Mike Evans. Them letting Mike Evans go out to San Francisco. I thought that was a bad move on their part.
0: Terrible.
1: We'll see. Now, that young boy,
0: Abuka,
1: we'll see what he's able to do. He started off the season very hot last year and kind of cooled off the second half. Yeah, so
0: but you
1: we'll
0: got
1: see.
0: Him, you got Chris Godwin, and you got Jalen McMillan and Kate Otten in the tight end.
1: Yeah.
0: You know, you should be in pretty good shape. Let's make our selections. Low, I'm going to go Tampa Bay 1, and if they had a quarterback, I'd take Atlanta 2, because that's how much I like Bijan Robinson. But I'm going to go with the Carolina Panthers, number 2 in this division. Then I'm going to go Atlanta 3 and the New Orleans Saints 4.
1: So, AB, so I'm going to go with Tampa Bay to defend the division again.
0: Okay.
1: I'm going with New Orleans at number 2.
0: Ooh.
1: I think people kind of sleep on their defense, man. When you talk about Cam Hayward, you talk about Granderson, you talk about even hopefully the fella that went to Ohio State. I'm forgetting his name. The defense,
0: no respect
1: end,
0: for those
1: Chase
0: people.
1: Young, you know, come along. But I'll go them number 2, New Orleans number 2. I'm going to go Atlanta number 3, and I'm going to say Carolina bring up the rear this year.
0: Wow. Carolina, what a fall from grace that would be from a playoff team. But you know what happens every single year, folks? Every single year.
1: Especially
0: you see,
1: in that division.
0: Oh, you see all these new teams enter the playoffs. That is our NFC South divisional preview. We're going to step aside. When we return here on Sports Wrap, we're going to talk to MSU's head golf coach, Casey Lubon, friend of the program, friend of one of my many scramble foursomes. They had the Folds of Honor Collegiate taking place. We're going to dive into tonight's 2026 season kickoff, the Super Bowl rematch between the Patriots and the Seahawks. We had a lot to do and a short amount of time to do so. We're going to do that next right here on Sports Wrap.
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4: Welcome back here to Sports Wrap on the great voice of the Great Lakes, 760 WJR and the Big 1050 WTKA in Ann Arbor. Danny Cahalan is efforting our good friend, Casey Luban. This is the finale of the event here at the Folds of Honor Collegiate. So we will continue to work our magic there, Dan will, and we will shift gears into tonight's game between the Patriots and the Seahawks, the kickoff of the 2026 NFL season. And Lomas, I asked a question earlier today on my morning program, and I want to ask you the same exact thing, partner. And the question is pretty simple, because going into this season, a lot of questions, a lot of people want to know. We kick off the 2026 NFL season. Which conference has the strongest stable of quarterbacks, do you think? The AFC or the NFC? So you think about AFC quarterbacks. You got guys like Lamar Jackson, Joe Burrow. You've got Josh Allen. You've got Drake May, for example. C.J. Stroud, Danny Dimes, Bo Nix, Patrick Mahomes, right? Justin Herbert. We don't know who's playing quarterback of the Raiders. We think it's Kirk Cousins for God knows how long. Trevor Lawrence, Cam Ward, or is it the NFC side of things where you got Dak Prescott, Jackson Dart, Jalen Hurts, Jaden Daniels, Jared Goff, Caleb Williams, Jordan Love, somebody in Minnesota, right? Somebody's got to play quarterback there. Baker Mayfield, Matthew Stafford, Sam Darnold. Which conference do you like more head to toe for quarterbacks in the National Football League?
5: I'll still give it to the AFC. I'll still give it to the AFC. I just think their talent level is, you know, when you talk about Joe Burrow, you talk about Patrick Mahomes, you talk about Justin Herbert, you talk about those type of quarterbacks. I mean, just natural throws, just beautiful throws of the ball, you know, could do pretty much anything with the ball. I'll throw Matthew Stafford in there as far as the NFC, a guy that I think is a magician with the ball. I mean, can do any angle, the no-look passes, the sidearm throws. But then you talk about Josh Allen over there that can do everything. So I think you got more guys that can do everything from the standpoint of not just from the standpoint of using their legs, but also from the standpoint of using

0: than there are.
1: So you're going AFC, man.
0: Yeah, I know.
1: Oh,
0: I know,
1: man, that's tough.
0: It is. You're right about that. And, you know, you just, again, you look at, you know, and I know Patrick Mahomes set the bar high.
1: Yeah.
0: He really did, you know, because everybody's trying to raise their level to where he's been at. But you just look at all the guys he's knocked off. If it wasn't for Patrick Mahomes, probably those guys that don't have a Super Bowl probably would have one.
1: You know, and here's the thing about it, and this is this a good way to put this? Does the AFC have more proven commodities at the position? A guy like Josh Allen, a guy like Lamar Jackson, Joe Burrow, Bo Nix at this point. I mean, hell, he got him to a Super Bowl. It counts for something. You know, or got him to the AFC Championship game, I should say, because remember, Drake May takes over, and so you got to give at least Drake May a little bit of credence there because he got the Patriots to a Super Bowl. Justin Herbert, we think we have a known commodity, but we haven't really seen it. Patrick Mahomes versus a lot of question marks on the NFC side of things. I still question Dak Prescott. I don't think we know anything about Caleb. I don't think we know anything about Jordan Love. We don't. I mean, Minnesota's a disaster. Jaden Daniels. I mean, he's too busy worrying about trying to sue people wearing the number 5.
0: Jalen Hurts. It's the same thing. Even though he's won a Super Bowl, people still question. I mean, it's question marks going into this season about him. And you're talking about a guy that has won a Super Bowl and been to another Super Bowl. So you're right about that.
1: All right, we're going to continue on with our NFL preview as we get closer and closer to kickoff. But first, we've got him on the horn. His ringer was off. He was in the clubhouse. There's some etiquette around these parts when it comes to the golf course. Let's welcome in the head golf coach for the Michigan State University Spartans. His name's Casey Lubon. He's a friend of the program. He's a friend of our foursomes here.
0: Yes,
1: when we got to put
0: is.
1: Together scrambles team. Tried to get him for the Lomas Brown outing, but I got no called, no showed there, Lo. It was tough. It was very difficult to deal with, and I think that's because we were playing with one of his buddies at TOC, so he got mad at me about it. Coach Lubon, how are you, my friend?
2: What's up, fellas? How you doing?
1: Just my blood pressure. You know, we're getting ready for another great NFL football season, but before we get to that, the Folds of Honor, the fifth Folds of Honor event, coming to a conclusion today. Are you exhausted yet?
2: Yeah, that was 4 days ago. We were exhausted, but no, it was another spectacular affair over there in Grand Haven. So proud of what that event has become, and we are back on the road after finishing sixth. Had a couple good rounds and played some solid golf, but we're going to watch the rest on our phones as they finish here. So pretty special.
0: Yeah, Coach, so I'm always interested in the philanthropic part of organizations and events that get put on. And I see you could donate to the scholarships for military and first responders. Can you talk a little bit about that, people who want to donate, and what do those funds go towards?
2: Yeah, so great question, Lomas. Obviously, the Folds of Honor has one sole mission, is to take care of family members of fallen or disabled soldiers or first responders. And they've provided, I think it's over $85 million worth of scholarships just in the schools that were represented in this golf tournament, $22 million worth of scholarships to each of these individual schools. It's an incredible thing, you know, when you watch the testimonials of these kids who grew up without a father, without a mother, who was lost at war or lost of as a firefighter or a cop. And you know, foldsofhonor.org is an easy way, a great way to do it is go over and play American Dunes. All the profits from American Dunes go to the Folds of Honor. When we started the event 5 years ago, the profits were $1 million, and today it's over $10 million. So we feel like the college golf tournament has helped showcase what a wonderful place it is and sent a lot of people over there, and we just hope people continue to take care of America's heroes.
1: You know, you mentioned American Dunes there. How did the course fare against some of the best men's and women's collegiate golfers this past week?
2: Well, I'll tell you, it's one of the harder and more demanding golf courses we play on the calendar, but these kids are getting so good. Like Lorenzo Pinelli shot 65 today. You know, Julian Mentzer was 4-under for the golf tournament. In the first round, a freshman from Georgia Tech shot 63. So I don't know if you can make a golf course hard enough for these young men and women anymore, but it's still pretty sweet, and it shows great on TV. We got about 45 minutes left of coverage. You're going to see some exciting action.
0: Yeah, Coach, so I know that William Jennings played in the competed in the Rocket Classic this year, and we all know around here that the Rocket Classic is going away. Is that any effects? Will that affect you guys in any type of way? Do you guys shift to another type of, you know, golf, you know, outing or something to set it up? What happens now that the Rocket Classic is no more?
2: Yeah, it's just kind of a sad thing, right? I think Michigan, does it affect us a lot? No, we've had four or five guys playing it, but I think Michigan's a great golf state. I think if you look at the Meyer LPGA Classic, the Ally Challenge at Warwick Hills a couple weeks ago, like there's an appetite for professional golf in Michigan. And I'm bummed that that event is not going to continue, but I'm not giving up the dream of finding, you know, another opportunity to host a tour event here in this state, because it's something that everybody cherishes. And for our guys, you know, their dream is to play a pro golf tournament in their home state. So we'll keep poking around and maybe we'll get another opportunity here, but thankful for Rocket for all they did to put that event on.
1: You know, Coach, is it difficult coordinating an event on this type of scale with this many teams involved and have both the men's and women's side, you know, and trying to run a joint tournament?
2: Yeah, it's unlike anything in college golf, right? And it starts on Friday upon arrival. Every team has courtesy cars through Ziegler Auto waiting for them when they arrive. And no college tournament in America does that. They play two practice rounds. We've got a college am with people from all over the country who come in, all the big sponsors. It's very, very different. The budget for this tournament is probably 100x any other golf tournament, or let's just say 75x any other normal golf tournament. And a lot of that's going back to family members of heroes, and a lot of it's putting on the best show we can in college golf. It's quite an honor, fifth year, to host the biggest tournament, the most meaningful tournament in college golf, and I think we got plans to keep it growing from here.
0: Yeah, this may be a crazy question, Coach, but NIL hadn't seeped in yet, has it? I mean, you don't have to deal with that right now, do you?
2: Oh, yeah.
0: Oh,
2: yeah,
0: wow.
2: It's a part of our world, yeah. It's probably, you know, it's probably more of meritocracy than it is in the big sports. I mean, the top players are making money. I'm not what is widely reported. You know, Charlie Woods is making $3.5 million, all that. I don't think we're talking about that, but we are talking about kids who have excelled at the highest level, having some form of NIL to keep them in school a little while longer. The greatest thing about what's happening in golf is the best player in college golf is walking right out to the PGA Tour and being able to win in year one. So this has become kind of the main training grounds. But money is seeping in, which I will tell you is concerning, but it's the way of the world now.
1: You know what? And, you know, Coach Lubon, it wasn't too long ago. Lomas and I were at the par three in the D event, and I was talking about, your good buddy, Coach Chad, who played with us up at TOC, and how lucky that institution is. You know, we talk all the time about Coach Izzo and the basketball program, right? And what good hands, the institution is to have an elder statesman like that trying to, you know, guide all of sports, not just his sport, but all of sports in the positive direction. And spending so much time with Coach Chad, I'll tell you what, the MSU golf program, I mean, you guys are in great hands. Between the two of you, not only can both of you smack the absolute hell out of the golf ball, and you're damn good players, but just overall, to have that kind of individual like the two of you out in the forefront, hitting the road, doing the recruiting, playing in these types of events, I think it's a brilliant idea, first off, you know, to be able to put, you know, a face with a name and to be out there in the public light and being seen and doing all of that and the handshakes and all that, but just a great time and great coaching as well. I mean, I don't know what I owe that guy, but I guess I got to send an NIL check because he fixed my drive in like three holes.
2: Yeah, he's, you know, I'm lucky I got two assistant coaches. I mean, but the difference is you have three of us and you got Coach Izzo, and now you have Dan Bartholomew and Coach Fitzgerald and Kevin Guskowitz who are here for the long haul and who want to be here. And you treat the place that you want to be at differently. You know, I'm in my 16th year. I'm the fourth longest tenured head coach, and it's my life. And I'm so excited about how our summer turned out. We got the right people. We got great Spartans, and I'm just happy to play a part in all that.
0: Yeah, Coach, were you able to get to the game? Did you go to the game? I mean, no?
2: Oh,
0: yes.
2: Yeah. Oh, yeah. Game days are work days for us. You know, we see 150, 200 donors. We see recruits. We have people in. It's a community thing, right? And it's the same whether it's Ann Arbor or College, you know, College Park or wherever it is. It's all the College Station. It's all the same thing. But football makes me as excited as every other Spartan fan, and I can't wait for this one.
1: That's fantastic. And will we see you for the third annual Lomas Brown Golf Classic for the kids?
0: Open invitation.
2: Yeah, I just looked at that text when you sent me that I didn't respond. So first, my apologies on that. I was probably in Scotland. But, yes, pencil me in right now. Get the date in my thing, and I promise you guys.
1: Listen to the kids. They're so excited. There he is. Hey, we're going to pull you away from Scotland.
2: Right now, I promise I'll be there.
1: Hey, what a guy. Yeah, he is the coach, ladies and gentlemen, Casey Lubon, the fifth annual Folds of Honor Collegiate taking place there at American Dunes. It truly is something special. It's an amazing tournament to have that many teams and trying to coordinate just the logistics. I mean, what a nightmare. But you guys have done it again. You've got television coverage on the Golf Channel. If you missed any of it, you can actually turn on the Golf Channel tomorrow as well. That's Thursday, yes, September 10th, and they're showing replays all day long. Coach Lubon, we greatly appreciate you and your entire staff and the program there for being such great friends of the program. Thank you, Coach.
2: It's my pleasure, guys. Have a great night.
1: There he goes. That's Casey Lubon, probably in Scotland, he said. Just had to drop that in right on my forehead. See how he did that?
0: I know.
1: He said, yeah, I ain't got time for you. I'm in Scotland.
0: Just letting you know. But
1: just let me know.
0: He said we could pencil him in for the third annual.
1: I don't run with pencils.
0: Yeah, I like that, AB.
1: I got permanent Sharpie over here, Coach. I'm telling you, Lo. I'm stacked next year.
0: You're going to sack the team?
1: Oh, it's already sacked. I got
0: commitments. We need to bring the trophy home.
1: I'm tired of this trophy, just hanging out with Bob Krause.
0: Yes.
1: Yes, this trophy is coming home.
0: It needs to, A.B. It needs to. Bring it home, A.B.
1: Patriots, Seahawks, who you got tonight?
0: I'm going to go with the Seahawks. Even though their corner is missing the game, their cornerback isn't going to play tonight, I just think they got too much, especially on the defensive side of the ball.
1: Yeah, you think about Trayvon Henderson not being available for the Patriots in the run game there and how that might affect things. That's a big question there. But Zach Charbonnet and the running back for Seattle, you got no Kenneth Walker. Charbonnet's out on the pup coming back from the ACL, so we'll have to see. It'll be a lot of fun tonight, 8:20 on NBC. Catch the game right here on 760 WJR, your home for the National Football League all season long. But that's after the Coach Fitzgerald Show, which is coming at you next right here on the Great Voice of the Great Lakes, 760 WJR. All right, fans, quick question for my guy, number 75. Which Lions debit card are you going to be carrying this season, partner?
0: Honolulu Blue all day, AB, but they have four other designs.
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17: 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Once again, glad to be with you all here tonight. I'm Dalton Shetler alongside my partner, J.U. Colcrick. And, of course, we have the headliner of the show, Pat Fitzgerald. Give it up, everybody, for the guys up here. Certainly excited to get this one underway, and we're certainly excited because it comes with the accent of a 1-0 mark after a 30-20 win. We get the first Michigan State victory of the Pat Fitzgerald era, which, of course, has all sorts of smiles and happiness in the room, right? Let's clap it up for that as well. Congratulations to head coach Pat Fitzgerald.
18: Thanks, Tom. Appreciate it. Thanks, everybody, again, for being here tonight. Last week was a lot of fun for those that were with us, and you know, let's take it up a notch today. Let's go, buddy. Let's go 1-0 again this week. But, yeah, no, just a great weekend. Unbelievable to be a part of the pageantry. And it was awesome. Great win.
17: I think we all had a lot of fun. J.U., I know you had a lot of different things to unpack from Friday night.
19: Yeah, and you talk about the pageantry. You know, on Friday night, there was, 72,000-plus. You know, when you came out of that tunnel throughout the game, you know, what was, like, your emotions, thought process of how Spartan Nation showed up?
18: Yeah, you know, first of all, let's talk about the Spartan walk. You know, I mean, that was unbelievable. And to meet a lot of little Spartans was pretty cool along the walk and just how fired up they were. It was hot. I mean, it was I don't know if anybody could tell, but I have a little bit of a sweat gland problem. So, I sweat getting out of the shower. So, thank goodness for Alex Nisley on our staff and Jacob Schmidt, man. But it was crazy. But meeting everybody as we were walking in was just surreal. I don't know how to describe it. I think maybe when you're from here or went here or been around the program for a long time, maybe you take it for granted a little bit. But someone that's obviously new to the family, to be a part of that was really special. And then, you know, 62 new players, a new staff for everybody that traveled to experience that. I'm here to say that is really awesome. And so if you are a part of that or have been a part of that in the past, it really excited the guys. Like, we walked into the locker room and I just kept hearing from, you know, different players, wow, that was unbelievable. That was so cool. That was the first time I've ever experienced something like that. You know, then you go in the building, we do our pre-warm-up, and I don't know how many rows of students were filled up, but I was like, you know, you guys could still be tailgating, but I'm glad you're here.
19: Yeah.
18: And then I found out we sell libations pregame, so I was much happier with Dan Bartholomew that
19: absolutely
18: kept them going throughout the whole night.
19: But just so you know, I have a sweat gland problem as well, and I was told by Coach, because when I eat, I sweat, you know, anything. So Coach Manning
18: shower,
19: said,
18: I sweat. Yeah.
19: But they say the more in shape you are, the faster you sweat, so we got that going for
18: us. Well, I'm part of the Skinny Fat Society of America, you know, like... You can. I'm going to make like some like swag up that says SFSA, Skinny Fat Society of America, and like on the back it'll say I look good in a shirt, you know. Like, yeah. So, yeah, you know, I blame my parents, my genetics. You know, they are what they are. But it was spectacular, and you know, we're going to kick off obviously at 3:30. So let's take it up a notch. It's kind of been the whole mindset this week. You know, the team went through a week of, you know, prep. We went through our first game together, and now it's. It's about improving and getting better.
17: And we certainly, to your point, you have a new game week, and it's on a Saturday, which is a little bit more the norm for you and this staff. That'll be a lot of fun. We're going to be talking about that later on. We're also going to be talking to Ben Morawski, who is our player guest here tonight. Give it up for Ben Morawski. He'll be joining us in a couple of segments. So certainly want to thank him for coming out here tonight. And a quick reminder that every team needs a timeout, and so do you. 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We come back. We're going to be breaking down the season-opening win for the Spartans. 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
17: 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All right, folks, we talked about it just a couple of moments ago. The Pat Fitzgerald era got kicked off this past weekend. Michigan State defeated Toledo 30-20. We haven't had many opportunities, at least yet here tonight, to talk about that one. Overall, your takeaways from your team's performance in the season opener?
18: Yeah, you know, I thought we walked into the building ready to go, and that's a credit to our players and our staff. You know, you get a little bit of a benefit watching UMass get after Rutgers, you know, honestly, and a little bit of a wake-up call, I think, to all Big Ten teams. Like, the MAC is outstanding football, really well coached. UMass played outstanding. And I think that was just a little bit of a wake-up call to everybody in the conference. And I thought we showed up ready to go. I mean, we score five straight drives. Now there goes into where how we need to improve, right? We can't keep kicking field goals. Now, Liam had a great game, and I'm very proud of him. But, you know, when you start fast, you got to put touchdowns on the board, not field goals. And some little tweaks we need to make. We got to execute cleaner, but off to the right start, to say the least.
19: Yeah, so, you know, you talk about that starting fast, and I'm with you. Everyone knows my love for kickers. But, you know, we'd rather see Liam on extra points than
18: yeah, extra point in kickoffs, right?
19: Yeah, exactly.
18: Right, yep,
19: sure. But, like, you know, going into, you know, the drives were going, you know, smoothly till the red zone there. And, you know, but it wasn't a lack of execution. It was that self-inflicted wounds.
18: Yeah, no doubt.
19: You know, penalties and stuff. So how do you address something like that?
18: Yeah, well, I think, number one, you pop on the tape and you show the guys, you know, the holding calls, right? We were in superior hands, and the guy starts to leave. We got to let him go and go recapture him with our feet before we use our hands, right? That's number one. You know, number two, the sacks that we gave up, you know, those are, you know, we shouldn't give them up on those plays. We just got beat one-on-one, and it was fundamental in technique. So those four plays are really fixable, and quite frankly, the guys were pretty upset when they came to the boundary. Now, I may or may not agree with the holding calls,
19: right?
18: But I really don't want to make a donation to the officiating club of the Big Ten. But I'll just say, like, come on, man. Like, really, and I don't know if you guys can tell, I'm really close and personal friends with the folks on the sideline. And I was like, really? Like, really? You're going to call that holding? I mean, but okay, fine. So we had to overcome it, and we didn't. And that's the issue, right? Like, it's going to set you back, but let's not have it be so detrimental that we can't score a touchdown. So we got to improve there. And then same thing flipping it over defensively. We start off fast. We end up looking at the yards, and you look at the points, and you point to four plays. Other than those four plays, I mean, it's dominant play by the defense. Those four plays could have cost us the game.
19: Right.
18: And so we've got to have better eye discipline. We've got to have better discipline just overall with our gap fits, better in our block destruction. I thought, though, for the opener, I thought we tackled very well. And then I listened to a bunch of other head coaches come, we didn't tackle enough in camp. You know, it's the first game. Well, that's a bunch of nonsense. You know, you need to tackle every day. It doesn't mean you take guys to the ground. It doesn't mean you do things unsafe. And we tackle in the winter. You know, we're working footwork and mechanics and body control, you know, all through the off season leading up to training camp. So, you know, I thought we tackled very well. I was proud of the guys.
19: Yeah, and speaking of being proud of the guys, you talked last week about responds versus react.
18: Yeah.
19: You know, you talked about that, and you had a team, you know, you had the momentum going in.
18: Yep.
19: Came out flat in the third quarter there. You know, they came, took the lead there. How proud of your guys for their response?
18: I'm going to stop talking that way so it doesn't happen. Like, I'm sitting there in the game when it happened, and I'm like, you knucklehead. You know, this is like the biggest self-fulfilling prophecy ever. You know, when I look back, you know, I'm not pleased at all with our third quarter. And I talked to the guys about that this week in our team meeting. And I did a 3-year study, and we've been not very good in the third quarter around here for a number of years. And so, you know, we practiced halftime this week, you know, Tuesday and Wednesday, we took a little 2-minute break, and I was like, all right, we're in the third quarter. And it's not to make light of it. It's more to heighten the awareness and understand when it happens on Saturday that we've got to start fast like we did in the game. We have to do the same thing in the third quarter. That won't be unique to this week. It'll be every game. But we did put together a drive, you know, and then we give up a blocked field goal because our splits aren't right and we don't block the edge. And we give Toledo life. So you look at the first half, you got a chance in the football terms. It's like, you know, choke your opponent out, you know, put them on the mat. We had a chance to do that. We didn't. We gave them hope. They're a very good team, just like Eastern Michigan. They've got very good players, very well coached. And anytime you got the four-letter word hope, you got a chance.
19: Yeah.
18: And, you know, when you're a Big Ten team, you can't give people hope. And otherwise you're going to play a four-quarter game, and that's like my, I don't know, 300th one-score game in my career. So maybe I'm just a TV rating guy. I don't know, but I'm tired of that. Like, let's go up four scores and eat hot dogs and, like, you know, go to the restroom. That would be really cool. So – If the guys are listening right now, it would be great on Saturday.
17: Deliver a message.
18: No, but we've worked it. We've heightened their awareness, and we've got to be a lot better in the third quarter.
19: Yeah, you can't give hope, and you can't give an extra second.
18: No, and, you know, again, you you know, we have a Tom Brady fan here, and I was just like, you know, I got great respect for Tom. Like, it's kind of sacrilegious in my show. And then I said, just wait a second. Too soon? You know, like. We'll let that one go.
17: I was going to say, like, that can breathe for a minute. I do want to ask you this and get your thought on this real
18: really,
17: quick.
18: Really, it's going to breathe for a second.
17: Yes. If we get to this before we take a break, you gave out some individual awards this week after that performance. Offensive playmaker, Trent Fraley. Defensive playmaker, Kenny Soares. Yeah. By the way, Liam Boyd not only won Special Teams Player of the Game for Pat Fitzgerald, he was on the Lou Groza Award Stars of the Week for his efforts in that game, splitting the uprights five times. Yeah. Offensive Player of the Game, you went with Rodney Bullard. Defensive Player of the Game, you went with Eli Coonan. And what we're really building to is what is called the Spartan Warrior or the Puke and Rally Award.
18: Yeah. Sometimes, you know, we're going to have a warrior, a guy that just goes above and beyond, you know, whatever it may be that we need to do to win the game. You know, like A.J. Dennis was a candidate. We had a guy that was out on our PET field goal unit. We didn't even have to say where, and he was on the field, right? So he was a candidate for that, but... Yeah, and there's people eating dinner here, so I
17: we got to be delicate around this.
18: Yeah, I don't want to have Stand By Me and have a barforama, but yeah, it was one of those where it was like, oh my gosh, yeah, he just did that. And then after the game, my son Jack was here, and he's like, Dad, did you see Robert's gone viral? And then I get up the next morning, and I'm like, oh my gosh, he's on People and Vanity Fair. Who knew Vanity Fair was worried about right tackles puking? But they were, so... Busy media day on Friday night, but Robert's he's become a little bit of a suburban legend here.
17: Celebrity, got to be known for something. Yeah. That's Robert Wright has a claim to fame.
18: Yeah, unbelievable.
17: 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When we return, we'll be joined by the big fella, Ben Morawski, up here on the stage. We're live from East Lansing with the head coach of the Spartans, Pat Fitzgerald. 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

0: 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All right, folks, please do me the privilege of welcoming on number 75, Ben Morawski. Give it up, everybody. Ben, thank you so much for joining us.
1: Thank you for having me.
0: This interview is brought to you by McLaren. The right team makes all the difference. McLaren is the official orthopedics and sports medicine partner of Michigan State Athletics. Look, folks, last time when we had Connor Moore last week on the show with us, we started off with a new game. I think it went well enough, Pat. You warned that this could be a little dicey.
2: No, it was a topic of conversation the next day, wasn't it, Ben?
0: Really?
2: Yeah. Oh, yeah, absolutely.
0: So you're privy to this, then?
3: Yep.
0: Okay. And by the way, we did evolve. We're going smartphone here for the stopwatch, James.
4: Wow.
0: We're getting with the times. So anybody who's new, the game is called Scramble Drill. We like to get to know the guys that come out and join us here. So for Ben, what we're going to do is we're going to put 60 seconds on the clock. The clock will start as soon as we finish asking the very first question. The whole goal is to see how many questions he can answer about himself. We don't have the answer key. You've got the answer key. If you can't come up with an answer quick enough, you can always pass as well. But we're going to tally him up in the end. Connor Moore had 16 last week. So we got to beat 16, Ben.
5: And remember, the winner gets a $100 gift card to One North.
0: I think it was 25 last time, Jay. You keep bumping it up on
2: I thought you said it was a $100 monthly gift card.
0: All right, we've got 60 seconds ready. Ben, are you ready?
3: Absolutely.
0: I would be rich if I had a dollar every time Coach Fitz said blank.
3: Hustle.
0: Favorite road trip snack?
3: Gummy bears.
0: Your go-to order at dining hall?
3: Pasta Alfredo.
0: Funniest guy on the team?
3: Antonio Johnson.
0: Favorite color?
3: Green.
0: Cat or dog person?
3: Dog.
0: What toppings are on your ideal pizza?
3: Just pepperoni.
0: Favorite month?
3: January.
0: Who's best dressed on the team?
3: Nick Sharp.
0: You can only eat one thing the rest of your life. What is it?
3: Buffalo chicken.
0: Favorite candy?
3: Nerds gummy clusters.
0: Strongest guy on the team?
3: Trent Fraley.
0: If you could have a superpower, what would it be?
3: Flying.
0: Favorite musical artist?
3: There's too many to name.
0: Morning person or night owl?
3: Morning.
0: If you weren't playing football, what sport would you be playing?
3: Basketball.
0: Favorite player growing up?
3: Pass.
0: Best dancer on the team?
3: AJ Dennis.
0: Who's your hero?
3: My father.
0: Favorite holiday?
3: Christmas.
0: Best trash talker on the team?
3: Antonio Johnson.
0: Hidden talent?
3: Pass.
0: Favorite pregame meal? Time. Hey. Almost got to sneak one in there. All right, folks, we count them up. I got 20 as the new record. Ooh. Ben Morawski. Congratulations. You hit the 20 mark.
3: Thank you.
2: You're going to be talking a little bit to Connor tomorrow, aren't you? Plus four, baby.
0: Pat, what did you learn from Ben there in that conversation?
2: I need to say hustle more. Yeah, absolutely. No, I love it. It's great.
0: Well, Ben Morawski, of course, joining us here. Offensive lineman, started at left tackle last game. Redshirt senior from Harleysville, Pennsylvania, standing 6'7", weighing 340 pounds, is Ben Morawski. I don't know about you, gentlemen, but the first time I met Ben, I went and shook his hand and kind of thought, I just want my arm back. Like, he's a big guy. But curious, if you could talk a little bit, because we were getting to know you before the show, your personal journey in becoming who you ended up being in terms of physically.
3: Sure. I think the biggest time for me to switch between, I was a basketball kid growing up, basketball and baseball, all the way through high school, and then football kind of hit me once COVID hit. Like right before COVID hit, kind of bulked up, not in a good way.
0: Who did? Really? I mean, it was a tough time.
2: I enjoyed it every day was a Saturday. Right.
3: Once we got to, I did a fifth year of high school. I did prep school. Once I got there, I really realized that football was my dream and what I wanted to do. And then my only FBS offer out of high school was the University of Connecticut, which is where I was before. Now I'm here. Great to be here.
5: Yeah. Great to have you here, you know. for you coach, about Ben, when you came in and you were evaluating guys in the portal, and you turned on his film, what popped out to you?
6: Yeah, his ability to move people against their will, you know, and how athletic he was as a big man. You know, those two things are qualities you're looking for in offensive linemen. And then we had a conversation and got him here to campus and started building a relationship. And I just fell in love with the man. You know, he's just a terrific human being. Loves ball, loves his teammates, and is just a fun-loving guy. And it was a major priority to get him to come here. And he's been a million times better than we had hoped he'd be. And we had high expectations, and he works his tail off. He's got a great demeanor. He's got a great attitude. And part of, a much improved offensive line after 1 week. And, just really proud of the man he is and obviously the leadership that he brings to our O-line.
1: Awesome.
0: Well, I think there's a lot to highlight here. I'll round back to the physical trait. Did I see somewhere, Ben, shoe size is 18 or 19?
3: Yeah.
0: That got a pretty good chorus of a reaction here from the crowd at One North Kitchen and Bar. I do want to ask you here, too, because you brought up that you came over from UConn. Mm-hmm. Of course, I think a lot of Spartan fans have gotten to know Cam Edwards pretty well, scoring the first touchdown of the season and of the Pat Fitzgerald era. He transferred over from UConn as well. So you guys were teammates as Huskies. Now you're teammates as Spartans.
3: Yep.
0: What went into the both of you coming over here to East Lansing?
3: So I think what really triggered it was when I committed here. I came on my visit before he did. Yep. So he was already influenced by how I came here, and he was like, yeah, I love running behind you. Like, we'll keep going. And then he actually called me the night of my birthday and committed here, and I was over the moon. I was super excited for him, super happy for him.
5: Awesome.
0: That's awesome. That's a good birthday gift.
5: Yeah.
0: Huh?
6: Yeah, it's a great birthday gift. Yeah,
0: no, for Pat, anyway.
6: Yeah, I'm texting Ben. Hey, happy birthday. You know Cam's coming? Yeah, he just called me.
0: Like I said, I think there's a lot for us to go into here. We just got Pat Fitzgerald's thoughts a little bit about offensive line play, and you had said throughout the entire summer, Pat, that group had really made a lot of improvements since you stepped foot on campus. I'm curious, in what ways did you see that, and how's Ben doing?
6: Yeah, Ben, what you want to talk about kind of the camaraderie and the things you guys did this summer that really brought you guys together?
3: Yeah, absolutely. I think one of the biggest things we did was we hung out like 3 or 4 times a week. Like, we would either go out to eat, like play cards and kick back at somebody's place, or like watch UFC fights. Like, we just all hung out as a group. We all got closer. We all built this brotherly bond that is unbreakable. I think the biggest thing for us is just to keep working, keep our communication strong, and we'll be good to go.
5: Yeah, awesome with that. And so, Ben, coming from UConn, and then, the same question I asked you, Coach Fitz, earlier there, coming and playing in the Spartan Stadium, 72,000-plus, what was that like for you and the emotions of, you've got to a Power 4 school, you're here, and, now this is your opportunity?
3: I think, honestly, the biggest thing was going out for warm-ups and seeing the student section. Because we would have that for like the first, maybe first half, and then it would kind of like disperse throughout the game. But then running out of the tunnel for the first time was a surreal moment. I couldn't have dreamed of anything better.
5: And I got to say too, that watching you guys come out of the locker room, the flag, the flames going up there.
0: Chills.
5: Yeah. I was sitting up in the press box holy, goosebumps there, the thought process with that.
6: So we had practice going out of the tunnel, and I told the guys that, hey, there's going to be fire, and so fire, right? Like, and the guys ran out, and they're like, all right, whatever, coach. And then we got in there, and it was better.
3: It was a lot better.
6: So, our marketing team, the minute I got here, was like, coach, we have a few ideas we'd like you to kind of look at. And they brought up fire, and I'm like, yeah, absolutely. So we've repainted the tunnel. I don't know if you could tell. It was painted black. Lights were out. It was appreciate the fire marshal for letting us do that. And then I think you're trying to get your mind ready to go do something completely abnormal. Playing football is not this normal. You don't walk down the street in pads and run into people as hard as you can. Oh, by the way, and then do it again another one, again. So, you got to get into this place where you're kind of like Superman, right? You're Clark Kent when you're off the field, and you go on the field, you're Superman. And we just appreciate our marketing team. They did a great job, and just thankful for it.
5: Yeah. And back to you, Ben. Question that people don't realize how hard it is to play offensive line. People just think if you're a big guy, you can get up there and block anybody. People don't realize the difficulty of this. But also then going from, different positions, playing all over the line, playing guard, playing tackle. Talk about that a little bit. Explain that to people.
3: I think the biggest difference between playing guard and tackle is the space that you get to work with. Playing guard, you're kind of in a more condensed area next to the center. You have a little bit of help. At tackle, you're kind of on your own island. You got to have the right technique. You got to be technically sound, and you got to be good at what you do.
0: Well, I want to brag about you for a moment before we say goodbye to you here, Ben. If we brag about Ben here for a moment, he entered the season on the Outland Trophy watch list. He was named second-team preseason All-Big Ten by Phil Steele. He also, last year at UConn, graded as the number 28 offensive tackle in FBS by Pro Football Focus with a rating of 75.5. All incredible things for Ben Morawski. But also as a student at UConn, he received a degree in Economics of Sustainable Development and Management here recently. I saw the spasm from JU. Do you want to go ahead, clap it up for Ben. Go ahead and unpack that for us. What does that mean, and what do you hope to do one day?
3: Yeah, I mean, I'm not really a school person, to be completely honest, but I really want to go into coaching if once football's done in my life. I think I can influence people in other ways because I've done it. I've lived it, and yeah.
0: Well, Pat, before we say goodbye, let's give you the final word on it. What's something about Ben that these people should know when they go to root on number 75 out there?
6: You know, I think you just heard it. I mean, just he's so bright. He is so humble. He's an amazing teammate, and, you know, we all have a hard enough time jogging and running. Can you imagine being his size and doing what he does?
5: Size 19.
6: Flippers. Yeah, he's out there like he's doing scuba and set as a left tackle. But he's just a great person, and his family's incredible, and, you know, had a great game, and just the sky's the limit. You're hired as a coach. You got a 10 years, though, okay? You got a long road ahead of you to play football. And the scouts that have come in have just been blown away at how athletic he is. So just bright future, and the future's now, though, for us. And so just so thankful he made the commitment to choose to come here to be a Spartan, and just looking forward to a fun year with him.
0: Everybody's really grateful for that. Everybody, give a nice big thank you to Ben Morawski. Ben, thank you so much.
3: Thank you.
0: We'll be back with more from the Pat Fitzgerald Show presented by Auto Owners Insurance. 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
0: 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And by the way, we do have a microphone at the far end of the table. If you think you have the answer here in a moment, come up and give it a whirl. We got some eager participants ready, sharks circling in the water for the question. Michigan State hosts Eastern Michigan on Saturday. 20 years ago today, a Spartan receiver put up a number against the Eagles that no Spartan has matched since. Who caught a school record 14 passes against Eastern Michigan on September 9th, 2006? You think you have the answer? Head up to the microphone. We'll see if you win some tickets. I'll let you know that J.U. Colcrick was a member of that game, right?
5: Yeah, yeah. I know this answer.
0: But you can't.
5: I can't.
0: All right. I think we have our first guest. Let's hear your name. Where you're from?
7: I'm Harriet. I'm from Lansing.
0: And
7: is
0: your guess?
7: Is it Plaxico Burress?
0: It is not Plaxico Burress, but not a bad guess, Harriet.
5: Harriet, I was on. I'm not that old. It's 2006.
0: Oh, we got another crack out of here. Let's get your name. Where you're from?
12: Tim from Rochester Hills.
0: And your guess?
12: B.J. Cunningham.
0: It is not B.J. Cunningham. Mm. B.J. came after that. Ooh. I think we got some more guesses coming. I'll let you know if we do another clue. He also wore jersey number 6.
5: And another clue. He always had his hands like this.
0: And you can hear the murmur around the crowd. We'll see if we get this here in a minute. I think we have another participant. Stay right here.
5: It's my guy.
0: All right. Let's go ahead. Let's get your name. Where are you from?
13: Lucas from Lansing.
0: Lucas, your guess?
13: Matt Trannan.
0: It is Matt Trannan.
5: My guy, Lucas.
0: Good job, Lucas. Way to get it done. We have Sam Sherman back there in the corner of the room. He's got your gift card or certificate for Alumni Hall. Excellent work, and thanks for playing. Matt Trannan, of course, who, if we got really desperate, the final clue was that he played basketball here, too. I think that would have started to really narrow this down. But Matt Trannan is the answer. Real quick, before we end up stepping away here in this segment, look, Jay, you had mentioned just a moment ago, Coach Fitz, that you had the guys run out with the American flag coming out the tunnel, and it was a really neat thing.
6: Yeah.
0: Obviously, Michigan State does military recognition and shout-outs better than any university, not just in the Big Ten, but anywhere. And a lot of evidence can be seen. Tom Izzo's work with the men's basketball program, everything they do there. We're coming up on a 25-year anniversary of our nation's tragedy of 9/11, and I understand you've got something pretty special.
6: Yeah, we do, and can you believe it's 25 years? And that, you know, I addressed the team and talked about this on Tuesday in our team meeting. And, you know, the crazy thing is none of those guys were born, right?
5: Right.
6: So when you really think, and you know, there's a documentary out there right now talking about the generation after 9/11 and some of those that lost their parents and loved ones. And in our research, you know, we lost two Spartans that day. Kristen Leo Christophe, she was 39. She was on the 104th floor. She's a VP at Aon, and she's survived by her husband and her daughter. And then Robert R. Ploger III was 59. He was tragically aboard Flight 77 that went down at the Pentagon. Horrifically, obviously, everyone lost their life in that tragedy. And he was with his new wife, Zandra, and they were on their way for their honeymoon out to Hawaii. Mm. So just sharing those stories with our guys and helping them understand that it's bigger than us and that terrible tragedy and that terrorist attack that we should never, ever forget. And so as we're on the Spartan Walk this week, as we get to the Spartan statue, we're going to be joined by first responders. Mm-hmm. And so as we walk into the stadium, we'll walk in with first responders. There'll be an oversized flag that'll be there and maybe a thing or two else that I can't talk about quite yet. But, you know, it's obviously a terrible tragedy in our country's history. And I talked to the guys about the difference between, you know, the tragedy and the terrorist attack on 9/11 and the attack on Pearl Harbor. Mm. You know, warriors that were, you know, at bay and or at dock and civilians and people just like us. And we get the privilege to play football. So I challenge the guys, for any first responders or military members of their family, you know, to reach out to them and thank them and tell them they're going to play this game for them here on the 25th tragic anniversary of 9/11. So it's with heavy hearts that we do this, but at the same time, you know, I'm a proud American, and you know, there's a spirit in our country and the way that we responded as a country. Some may agree, some may not agree, but they'll never be able to break our spirit as Americans. And so hopefully our guys will play with that spirit here this weekend.
0: I was going to say, I think everybody loves that. That's tremendous. Jay, you thought you had chills or goosebumps last week. This one's going to be something else. And by the way, on the positive upturn, as we stay with the military theme for a moment, I don't know if I still have Norm somewhere in the building. Norm? There is Norm. Okay, Norm went ahead and dropped off this note, and we want to make sure we give Norm and the Harris family a shout-out. Norm's son, Matthew Harris, is home after 2 years in Okinawa, and he's being deployed to Diego Garcia next week, but he's home here briefly. Norm, Matthew, thank you so much for your service. Thank you for everything. We really want to give a nice big recognition here. That's some excellent work being done.
5: Stand up, Matthew. Stand up.

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4: Auto Owners Insurance presents the Pat Fitzgerald Show. Okay, we got a couple of things here, folks, that we want to address before we end up previewing this weekend's matchup for Michigan State against Eastern Michigan. One, J.U. Colcrick wanted a moment here to shout out because we got something pretty special with MSU in the Athletics Hall of Fame.
5: Yeah, absolutely. This weekend's a big weekend. There's an Athletics Hall of Fame. Football player Tico Duckett's going in into the Hall of Fame there this week. And another thing that's being recognized is the honorary varsity S Club members. And what that is it's someone that you know, someone or some people or group of people that give to the university, give back, you know, through the university. And the guy that's going in is so well deserved. He stays behind the scene. His wife is the loud and brash one. While he stays behind the scene and help the work they do with the gymnastics team, always going to football games, the bus, everyone knows about. But Lee's been, you know, honored this week in the Varsity S Club. Just want to give him a little shout out there.
4: 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There he is back there standing for a moment. Thank you so much. 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As we pivot a little bit here, or I suppose maybe I'll tie up a bow here on the Athletics Hall of Fame end at least. Lindsey Bowen, Dan Curry, Tico Duckett, Walt Drenth, Sue Ladder-Addison, Caitlin Lucas, and Leah O'Connor are the 7 inductees for the MSU Athletics Hall of Fame. Clap it up for them. Some wonderful careers being recognized there for Spartans. One thing I wanted to pivot to here for a moment, Pat, is we had a moment during the postgame show where we got to talk about a bunch of different things, recapping Michigan State's win over Toledo this past Friday. And it ended on such a strong and emotional note where you had a moment to really talk about your family.
6: Yeah.
4: And your wife, Stacy, is in the building. She surprised you here today to come to the coach's show.
6: Yeah.
4: But I was curious. You had a moment to go see your son, Ryan, play at Iowa past weekend. Yep. You got to catch up with your wife, Stacy. What all this has meant and how they've been embraced.
6: Yeah, it was a great weekend. Ryan was he knew I was coming to the game, and he's like, I'm so glad you won because I figured you weren't coming if you didn't. I was like, yeah, you were right, buddy. So it was great. It was the first time we were together as a family kind of in a little over a month, so it was great to see everybody. Yeah, Stay surprised me. We got off the field, and I'm watching tape with the defensive staff, and we kind of have this thing like you got to knock like you mean it. And so all of a sudden, whack, whack, whack, and the door opens up, and I'm like, what are you doing here? You know, so it's great to have her here tonight. And then my son Jack, my oldest son, will be back over tomorrow, and he's living his best life. But at any rate, enjoying Spartan football. Yeah, I mean, you know, we've been on a little bit of a roller coaster journey here the last couple of years, and you know, just to kind of get back, into the victory circle was a lot of fun. It's been a long road, but it's not about me and it's not about us, but it was nice to celebrate that at the end of the game.
4: Well, even if it's not about you, Pat, I think JU and I both would agree that this was a really cool moment to see from our perspectives, your family come together that way.
5: Yeah, and the way, you know, you took the time on the post-game show, to do that, I was like, I better call my wife and tell her.

0: I need to do a better job.
1: Yeah, no, I mean, we just, you know how it is when you go through adversity. You know, we all stand upon Stacy's shoulders. I mean, she's the rock of our family, and, you know, we even have a male dog. So it's like, you know, she can't get any love. So it's the least that we could do. And, it was a great weekend. And then, my middle son, it was a hot day. There was a terrible tragedy, you know, out at Iowa. They lost one of their band members during the game. It was hot. It was a great weekend for us, but, you know, just everything kind of gets put into perspective.
2: Yeah.
0: No, most certainly does. That's a good point. We are live with the head coach of the Spartans, Pat Fitzgerald, and tonight's show is presented by Auto Owners Insurance. 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

0: 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All right, Pat, week one is in the books. We've recapped that one quite a bit. So we look forward to week two. Eastern Michigan comes to town. That is this Saturday. 3:30 kick in the afternoon. Eastern Michigan comes in 1-1. They've already played two games. They defeated Sacramento State in their opener, 28-17. Lost to San Jose State last week, 27-21. Curious your take on the Eagles overall, but also starting with Chris Creighton, who really, folks, if you have not paid attention to Eastern Michigan football over the years, he took a program that was really struggling and trying to find a pulse, and he flipped it around, and now he's in his 13th year there.
1: Yeah, great culture builder, you know, 201 wins, 13 years there at Eastern, 30th year as a head football coach. He's just done an absolutely phenomenal job. We've gotten to know each other a little bit through the American Football Coaches Association. He and his staff used to come over to our camp at Northwestern. He's done a phenomenal job, and, you know, they're built on toughness. They're built on physicality. You know, when you pop on their tape, that's what you see. They're playing really hard, really connected on defense. And then, you know, they're really like three plays away from being 2-0. And then Noah Kim, you know, obviously has, you know, Spartan in his roots, and it's seventh year. So, you know, thank goodness the NCAA gave Bullard his fourth year. that makes so much sense. That we had to fight so hard to get that done. But, you know, Noah's super athletic and super accurate. I think he's 51 of 81 and 453. He's a threat with his legs. You know, everything in that offense kind of goes through him. And now in year two in their system, he just seems so comfortable.
2: Yeah, Coach, so, you know, you're talking about that, you know, Noah Kim, the quarterback for Eastern, and that entire offense there, you know, the running backs there, the receivers, everybody out there. When you're sitting, you know, without divulging game plan or anything like that, like, what do you see are some of, like, their strengths on their offense?
1: Yeah, you know, offensively, they're very multiple. You're going to see, you know, as you study not only these two games but multiple years, they've just got a diverse package from being able to get the ball vertically to double moves to zone read option things with his athleticism. And they just do a really good – you could tell they're very well coordinated and very physical up front. So they've got weapons, and we've got to be a lot better in those, especially those four plays, like I talked about before, and that's what we've been working on all week.
2: Yeah, and so going diving more into that, some of the times, you know, last week you had a disadvantage of that was the first game for Toledo. You saw some unscouted looks you haven't seen on film or anything like that. But the talk about the advantages. This is game three for Eastern. Now you have two games that you can watch on them this season. What are the advantages versus, you know, the first game of the year?
1: Yeah, I think the advantages are you see how they're deploying their personnel. You see the schematics that they've run against teams that they've played. It doesn't always translate into how they'll attack you, OD and special teams, based on, you know, kind of schematics. So you definitely get personnel. You get some, you know, tells and some tendencies. But, you know, this is a huge game for us. We've got to play a lot better. And it's our we talked about starting the season fast. You know, this two-game homestand is really, really important to get off to the right start. And 3:30, let's rock. You know, let's get everybody in the stadium early. You heard Ben. Like, you heard the impact of students being in the building when we walked into the stadium to get warmed up. You know, you're talking about maybe, you know, hour 45 before the game. It makes a difference. So please, please, please understand that. And really, really loud on third down when we're on defense.
0: Okay. Critical.
1: Like, and you can be loud on first and second down too when we're on defense. That's great. But just take it up a few octaves on defense on third down. And then, you know, we've got to just play cleaner and on offense and in special teams. And if we do that, we'll find a way to go 1-0 this weekend.
0: I look forward to that. 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
0: 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All right, before we get out of here, we mentioned it's Michigan State, Eastern Michigan, this Saturday, 3:30 kick. We're going to be taking the airwaves at 2 o'clock. Hope you can join us for that. But as you look at this one, I know, JU, you really wanted to get to a little bit of the highlights of this for the Spartans.
2: Yeah, and, you know, going into playing a football game, you always talk about winning on all three phases, yep. Offense, defense, special teams. But for you, Coach, you know, before you take us off there, I just a question. Finish the sentence. Michigan State wins Saturday if...
1: Yeah, you know, offensively, we've got to take care of the ball. We've got to score in the red zone, right? I mean, so that's if and, if and, okay? Defensively, we've got to eliminate the self-inflicted wounds. You know, we've got to eliminate explosives. Special teams, we've got to play cleaner, play more physical, execute the expectations, and get to the standard we want to be at. We were not at the standard we want to be at on Friday night. And so we got to get one step closer to that. I'd love to get all the way there. But we're trying to play a lot of guys. I want to play more guys. And so the area that we can get more guys on the field is in the kick game. So we've got to get up to our standard. Coach Woods is doing a great job, he and his staff. And our guys are learning. Like, you know, special teams are so multifaceted that we just got to keep getting better in that area.
0: You know, we have just under 60 seconds until the band starts here, but you talked about Rodney Bullard and the moment he had, and of course he's been on his own roller coaster. Before that game, I had a moment to talk with Courtney Hawkins where he shared a moment of gratitude to be on the field with Rodney Bullard. 7 catches, 90 yards, and a game-winning touchdown. Did you have any moments of gratitude and reflection with him as well?
1: Yeah, well, just seeing him out there, and you know, you could see why we were so adamant, you know, to get him NCAA eligible. And, you know, our administration did a great job working with Rodney and his family. And he's just going to keep getting better. I think he and Krishan, like, maybe doubled their career output in one game. And Hawk's doing a great job. We've got to bring more of those wide receivers along. And, you know, they've practiced pretty well this week. So hopefully we'll take another step here on Saturday afternoon.
0: That should be a lot of fun. I know we're all really excited to see that get underway this Saturday for the second game of the season. Couple of thank yous on the way out. A big thank you to our on-site producer, Chris Ordaway. 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Matt Contreras Valenzuela is our studio producer. In the corner with the video stream is Sam Sherman. Big thanks to Ben Morawski for coming out. Big thanks to J.U. Colcrick for Pat Fitzgerald. And a big thank you as well to One North Kitchen and Bar and to all of you who spent your Wednesday evening with us. For one final time, J.U. Colcrick, head coach Pat Fitzgerald, I'm Dalton Shetler. So long, and go green.
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15: The clock is ticking, 2-1, and that's it. And the Seattle Seahawks have won Super Bowl 60 in pretty dominating fashion.
14: Tonight, it's a Super Bowl rematch.
15: 29-13, they win their second Vince Lombardi trophy and a win over the New England Patriots.
16: It's cool. I mean, how many opportunities you have to start the year off at home, drop the banner, all that stuff. I mean, that's why the guys work so hard, is to have moments like that. So we definitely want to respect that when it happens. But it's also the first step of this journey as well. So, you know, whatever comes out of the game, then we're going to have to, no matter what, we're going to have to grow and evolve to become the team that we want to become by the end of the season.
17: You know, one of the biggest things is, you know, we got to see what it's like. You know, we got some new faces and, you know, we experienced it and we got to learn from it. You know, it's going to be a tough environment. They're well coached. They got great players and we got a good team. So I'm looking forward to see what we got. We've been practicing for, everybody in the league has, and I feel like they want to play a game. So we're looking forward to getting out there and tough challenge. I'm excited to see us, you know, go out there and play. We got to, you know, play good to win.
14: The 2026 season is just minutes away. Let's head to Seattle and join Kevin Harlan and Hall of Famer Kurt Warner.
15: Welcome, everyone, to opening night of the 2026 NFL season as the Seattle Seahawks begin defense of their Super Bowl title, hosting the New England Patriots. Tonight's broadcast of the National Football League on Westwood One, sponsored by United Healthcare, BetMGM, by Navy Federal Credit Union, Barbasol Shaving Cream, and the official NFL app. Good evening, everyone, wherever you may be from Seattle. It is 75 degrees. There is no wind. A perfect night for football. Kevin Harlan with the Hall of Fame quarterback, Kurt Warner. And we welcome you to another season on Westwood One, the 40th consecutive year. We are the exclusive network radio home, coast to coast, for the National Football League. 88 games in all, culminating with the Super Bowl 61 in mid-February in Los Angeles. And it starts here tonight in Seattle with the Seahawks hosting the Patriots in a rematch of Super Bowl 60. And I look to my right, the great quarterback, the legendary Kurt Warner is here. Another season together. And what a way to begin this trip to Super Bowl 61.
18: No doubt about it. When the schedule came out and I saw the two Super Bowl teams are playing to open the season, I couldn't wait to get to this moment. Now, our producer brought us here 4 hours early, so I'm like the players now. Can we just kick this thing off? Can we go? Can we play? I can't wait to see these teams, and obviously the new rendition of both of these teams. You heard Drake May talking about the changes that they've made. A lot of the same starters, 20 of 22 starters for the Super Bowl champion Seahawks are coming back. So they will look very much the same, but there's some key differences we talked about earlier. But I can't wait to see what these two teams bring to the table tonight.
15: Why is, and you know this as well as anyone, why is it so difficult to repeat in the NFL as a champion?
18: I mean, there's so many reasons that every team is different. You often get poached. We saw the offense coordinator from the Seahawks go somewhere else. We saw the Super Bowl MVP get paid and go somewhere else. So it's tough to keep the team together. And then it's always a law of attrition, is that can you stay healthy 2 years in a row? I mean, we've already got a guy like Nick Imanwara, who's a huge part of this defense, that won't be playing on opening night. And so there are so many key components that go into running the table for 17 weeks, having a great playoff run, and then finishing it with a Super Bowl win. We've already seen things that start to pull away from this Seahawks team. Can they weather that storm? Can they fill those voids? And can they make a run at a repeat?
15: Give me just a quick 10 seconds on each quarterback tonight.
18: Oh, I mean, Sam Darnold seems to be the most confident that he's ever been. Really found his groove the last couple years. Can't wait to see where he goes from here. Drake May, obviously ahead of schedule in just his third.